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4: Hello again, everybody, and welcome inside the Sports USA studios. Tonight at Honda Center in Anaheim, California, the Anaheim Ducks will host the Vegas Golden Knights for Game 4 of their second-round Stanley Cup playoff series. Vegas leads the series 2-1. I am Rob Brender. It's a pleasure to have you with us for Stanley Cup playoff action right here on Sports USA. As you would expect when division rivals meet in the playoffs with so much on the line, this has been a fiercely contested series. The teams have alternated wins through the first three games. The Golden Knights won the series opener 3-1 in Las Vegas, only to watch the Ducks win Game 2 by that same 3-1 score. The series then shifted to Anaheim for Game 3 on Friday, where the Golden Knights played their most complete game of the series. They were up 1-0 in the first period when their penalty-killing unit came up big.
5: It's poked toward the line, taken away. And out comes Mitch Marner, one-on-one. John Carlson back. Marner waits for reinforcements. Hands it off to McNabb. McNabb shooting. He scores! Perfectly placed wrist shot. Shorthanded goal for Braden McNabb. 2-0 Vegas.
4: That was goal number one in the playoffs for Braden McNabb. Mitch Marner picked up the lone assist on that goal, and his great night was only getting started. Late in the first period, Marner found the back of the net.
5: The outcome, especially considering the potential missed icing earlier in the series in Vegas. Meanwhile, centering pass, Marner flips it on safe. Rebound score! From the left goal line, it's Marner! With 4 seconds to go in the period, it's a power play goal! 2 points in the first period for Marner. Vegas has a 3-0 lead in Game 3.
4: And the big night for Marner wasn't nearly done yet. He was back at it again in the second period.
5: Comes off the sidewall and out to center. Jack Eichel ahead. Eichel to the left. Howden's in the middle. Theodore, extra pass. Marner hands it into the goal. What a finish. 3 points for Mitch Marner. A 4-0 lead for the Knights. What passing by Vegas. And what a game for Mitch Marner.
4: And his huge night wasn't done there. Later in the second, he added on.
5: Left corner, William Carlson. Grabs it behind. Carlson hands it off behind the goal. Marner. Look to walk in front. Now he shoots. He scores! Mitch Marner! A hat trick here in the playoffs. 3 goals for Mitch Marner and 4 points. 5-0 Golden Knights.
4: Dan Duva on those calls for Golden Knights Radio. First career playoff hat trick for Mitch Marner. As you heard, he had a 4-point night. He is second among all skaters in the playoffs with 13 points. All 6 of his goals in these playoffs have come in the last 4 games. The Golden Knights won Game 3, 6-2, to take a 2-1 lead in the series. Mitch Marner spoke to the NHL on TNT and was asked if his performance in this year's playoffs is proving to doubters that he is a true primetime performer.
6: You know, I feel like I just want to go out there and play my game. I feel like I've been doing it for a while. I know that probably people think that the results weren't coming in the past, but sometimes that's what happens. So my mindset's always going in is try not to get frustrated. Know it's always a roller coaster ride. Stuff's always not going to go your way. Sometimes it will. So just try to go out there, do the thing I do. Really want to try to take care of my defensive side with the puck first, and feel like I've been doing that recently really well, and with my line as well, and we've been getting rewarded for up ice pressure.
4: Golden Knights head coach John Tortorella talked about the confidence Marner is playing with.
7: I don't think there's ever a problem with his confidence. people talk about him. This

0: along the far wall. And when Granlund takes the shot, it's one of those plays where from behind, Cole Smith got his stick. It was almost a reach around. And he got his stick on the puck. It slowed it down. It was a complete changeup because of the contact with the stick. That changeup, Carter Hart could not pick it up. Ducks lead 2-1.
1: They are the third and fourth highest scoring teams in the Stanley Cup playoffs, so no surprise. Three goals in the first 15 minutes. Out at center, Granlund has it, makes his way over the Vegas line. Right side for Seneca.
0: Whoa!
1: Oh, he gets popped by Howden up high. Helmet went flying, and Seneca's slow getting up. He'll skate over and pick up his helmet. William Karlsson comes the other way. Then a steal by Lacombe. He clears ahead. Seneca, helmet on, breaks into the offensive zone. Seneca controls at the end boards. Marner gets a hold of the puck. He's getting hounded by Granlund with the cross checks in the corner. Puck comes free. William Karlsson has it for Vegas, looking to get it out of his own end. And he does chip to center. Mintikov picks it up. Near side, John Karlsson at the blue. Centering pass, bounces out in front, wide of the net. And then Gauthier got hit from behind the net. That was after the whistle had already blown. And now everybody after each other behind the Vegas net.
0: Because there was a delay on the whistle, Goldie, what happened was it was a hand pass. And I'm not sure if all the players saw that it was going to be a whistle because of the hand pass. It wasn't that clear to everyone. And that's why the contact took place. Now the referee is pointing, and it looks like right now it's going to be a rough against someone. Whether it's just going to be one or both, we'll get the announcement here in a second. Francis Chiron is going to make the call. Gauthier was the guy that was hit from the Ducks behind the net the hardest.
2: Vegas, number three, Minor Valley for cross-checking.
1: So McNabb will go to the box. That's the only call for that cross-check on Gauthier. McTavish, Joel Quenneville's got to like that. He was getting into it with Hanifin. And boy, has this series heated up in a big way.
0: Yeah, it was Gauthier trying to protect the puck himself. He spun around, stick right into the back.
1: 2-1 Ducks, 3:35 to go in the first. 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
1: 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Anaheim and Vegas, one each. They've each cashed in. Now after the Granlund even strength goal, the Ducks have a 2-1 lead and they're going a man up.
0: Well, I talked about a key as far as personnel with William Karlsson. When I turn it around to the Ducks, the key right now is this. Power play situation. So big against Edmonton. They get on track there. That's going to be dangerous.
1: They were 8-for-16 in that series against the Oilers in the first round.
0: And right here, Joel Quenneville starts the second unit because they scored the first goal of the game, even out of a TV timeout.
1: McTavish off the drive.

0: John Carlson with it. Anaheim gets the goalie to the bench. Extra man on the ice. Troy Terry along the far boards. Finally, Dowd with a touch. And then Dowd with a cross check after the whistle.
1: Already a penalty coming up against the Golden Knights. And this is a byproduct of icings. Tired players on the ice lose a faceoff. And the Ducks knew that. The Ducks smelt the blood in the water. And instead of trying to make that perfect play, they just held on. And slowly but surely, they wore down the Golden Knights defending in their own zone.
2: Vegas penalty 22, 2 minutes last in.
1: So you're trying to catch from behind. You can't get body position. Cole Smith goes with a slash. He goes to the box. And 3:17 remaining second period. We're tied at two.
0: Ducks will try to claim the lead for the third time tonight when we come back. You're listening to the Stanley Cup Playoffs on Sports USA. We'll be back after these local messages.
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0: Third power play of the night coming up for the Ducks. They are 1-for-2. They're second in the league in the playoffs. On the man advantage. Coming up later, we'll select our defender of the game, brought to you by Navy Federal Credit Union. Our members are the mission. Off the draw. Theodore got it to the line. Lacombe holds in. Skates to the high slot. Knocked away. William Carlson on the move with Eichel. Jack Eichel over the line. Lacombe got the stick in there. Long enough to break up any chance for Eichel to feed Carlson.
1: That was all or nothing from Lacombe. And he got the all because if he doesn't break it up, Turcotte puck right to the front.
0: What a matchup this is. Vegas number one to kill in the league. Anaheim power play 1-for-2 tonight. Kalorna on the far boards. Tied up, but he works it free to the line. Lacombe. Left circle, McTavish. Lacombe. Right side, Gauthier rips it, and a block by McNabb. Puck in behind the net. And Shea Theodore gets the clear 200 feet.
1: Looked like the setup was there for Anaheim, but then McNabb, he just gives it everything right there. Comes across down to one knee, gets the block.
0: Minute left in the power play. 2:15 to go in the second. Ball even at two. Seneca at center ice. Spins in over the line beautifully along the left side. Then feeds cross ice to Lorne. Gauthier in the corner. Kalorn picks it up. Comes in front. Score! Alex Kalorn! The veteran gives the Ducks their third lead of the game. It's 3-2 Anaheim in game four.
1: And it's a power play goal. But it didn't look like one. Initially, the setup was there, but then it was just broken play after broken play. There was never a clear-cut chance for the Golden Knights to get the puck out of the zone. But the entry by Seneca, he just gets the puck. Big spin, changed the point of attack. It was actually a broken play. And what happens here, there was a pass on the far side, attempted to go down low to Kalorn. Goldie, the first pass did not connect, and then it hit the skate of the referee and stayed.

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2: Rob Brunner at the Sports USA studios in Los Angeles. The Anaheim Ducks took down the Vegas Golden Knights tonight by a score of 4-3. Their series is tied up at 2 games apiece. What a performance by the Ducks, bouncing back off what had to be a very difficult loss to handle in Game 3 of this series. Let's take a listen back to the highlights from tonight's game. The youngster, the rookie, Beckett Seneca, broke the ice for the Ducks in the first.
3: Now it's Gauthier moving it left side, but McTavish couldn't handle it. Rolls deep in the Vegas end, right corner. Talon centers, has Gauthier. The shot kicked out by Hart. Here's another shot, Seneca scores! Beckett Seneca with the Shelly. The orange towels are waving. The Ducks have a 1-0 lead in Game 4 on the power play.
2: That's the first power play goal in the series for the Ducks. They had been 0-11 through the first 3 games of the series, and Beckett Seneca ended that streak. His fourth of the playoffs. He has been on fire right now. He has a 3-game goal scoring streak. From Killorn and Gauthier, the first power play goal again in the series for the Ducks, lighting the lamp in that first period, giving them a 1-0 advantage. However, Vegas would come back and tie the game. Pavel Dorofeev, his fifth of the playoffs, also on the power play at 10:22 from Marner and Eichel, his sixth career playoff goal and first in the series to make it a 1-1 game. However, later in the first period, the Ducks would get the lead back.
3: Hanifin gets to it first. Quickly around the boards, far side. VL picks it up. He centers. Granlund shoots. Score! The Ducks on the forecheck. The Grinders got it to Granlund. Anaheim leads 2-1 with 4:35 to go in the first.
2: Mikael Granlund's fourth of the postseason at 15:23. The only assist going to Jeffrey VL, his 20th career playoff goal and second in the series, giving the Ducks a 2-1 lead. That is how period number one would wrap up. Vegas would again get even early in the second period. A goal from Brett Howden is seventh of the playoffs from Carlson and Marner, 16th career playoff goal and third in the series to make it a 2-2 game. But very late in period number two, the Ducks would get the lead again.
3: Spins in over the line beautifully along the left side. Then feeds cross ice to Lorne. Gauthier in the corner. Killorn picks it up. Comes in front. Score! Alex Killorn, the veteran, gives the Ducks their third lead of the game. It's 3-2 Anaheim in Game 4.
2: Alex Killorn on the power play. Second power play tally of the night for the Ducks. That one at 17:58, his fourth of the playoffs overall from Gauthier and Seneca. 41st career playoff goal for Alex Killorn and his first goal in the series to make it 3-2 Anaheim. That's how period number two would wrap up. Early in the third, Ian Moore gave the Ducks some insurance.
3: Right point for Moore. Over to Zellweger straight on. The wrist shot blocked. Gauthier along the far boards, across to Moore, waits, shoots, score! Moore let it fly! Welcome back to the lineup. The Ducks celebrate it. 16:17 to go, and Moore has given Anaheim a 4-2 lead.
2: As you heard right there from our Steve Goldstein, Ian Moore inserted in the lineup. What a decision, obviously, by the Ducks head coach Joel Quenneville to put him in the lineup. He picks up a goal at 3:42 from Gauthier and Zellweger. First career playoff point for Ian Moore. And that is today's highlight of the game. It's brought to you by Wrangler. Here's to the early risers, the go-getters. 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Wrangler. For the ride of life. Vegas wouldn't go quietly, however. Tomas Hertl picked up a goal at 18:56 from Marner and Eichel. His 29th career playoff goal to make it a 4-3 game. But that is how things would wrap up tonight, with the Ducks getting the 4-3 victory. They bounce back off the tough 6-2 loss in Game 3 of this series, and they even up the series at 2 games apiece, with game 5 coming up on Tuesday back in Las Vegas. You might have heard the tease tonight from our Steve Goldstein right at the end of the broadcast. We will have game 6 of this series. Again, that'll be in Anaheim at the Honda Center. That's coming up on Thursday of this upcoming week. So we will have that one for you, give you all the details of that one coming up shortly. Very interesting note. If you think about what the past might do to affect the present and future, Joel Quenneville, the outstanding head coach for the Anaheim Ducks in his first playoff run as the Ducks head coach right now. But if you think back to his days with the Blackhawks, he had so much success as a head coach in the Stanley Cup playoffs with the Chicago Blackhawks, led them to 3 Stanley Cup championships, just a tremendous run of success with Quenneville behind the bench in Chicago. The Blackhawks had their series tied 2-2 during his time in Chicago 9 times. So 9 different series were tied 2-2 in the playoffs with Joel Quenneville as the Blackhawks head coach. They won all 9 of those series. They went 18-1 in the games after the series were tied 2-2 over the course of those 9 series. So if you're thinking about luck and you're thinking about success and you're thinking about what could happen potentially the remainder of this series, look no further than what Joel Quenneville did with the Chicago Blackhawks. Just a great in-series adjuster. And right now he's got a 2-2 series. He's got them right where he wants him. Again, Ian Moore, the big goal tonight, our highlight of the game. And he was a guest just a moment ago of our Brandon Kahn.
4: All right, Ian, congrats on the win. You score your first career Stanley Cup playoff goal, and it happens to be the game-winning goal. Take me to that moment.
5: Yeah, you know, it was a great play. We had some good ozone. You know, our forwards are doing a good job there and just cycling the puck and just stopped it. Yeah, tried to get it through, and you know, it was a good screen. Went off some stuff, I guess, and just found a way. So, yeah.
4: You guys had a few big penalty kills in that third period. How much momentum boost was that for your squad?
5: Yeah, it's huge. You know, you're always obviously working hard, and sometimes you you know, you get bad bounces or whatever. But, no, I think, you know, Dossie was great on those kills and the clears and the battle from the guys. So, you know, obviously that's huge. They got a lot of skill, and they're making some good plays, but those are huge.
4: This seemed like you guys had a different style of play from Game 3 to Game 4. You were able to counteract their physicality. Was there a different game plan going into this one?
5: I think we just wanted to get back to the way we know we can play. I think we got away from it a little bit there in Game 3 and had some good stretches here, trying to hang on to the puck, trying to use our speed, just trying to play to our identity, and you know, we're trying to keep doing that going forward.
4: The power play finally able to get going, getting 2 in this one. How big of a momentum boost for this squad is that?
5: Yeah, it's huge. You know, obviously we got some great players, and for them to, you know, lead us tonight on the power play was great. You know, I think they've been creating some chances, but just haven't gone in. So, you know, they led the way tonight, and, you know, it was awesome.
4: Finally, you guys are 4-0 following a loss in the Stanley Cup playoffs. What does that just say about your squad and your resiliency?
5: Yeah, no, you said it. I think, you know, you got to be resilient this time of year, and I think we have been throughout the whole year, and that's credit to, you know, coaches, but also our leadership in the room, just sticking with it and making sure everyone's focused, you know, each game.
4: Thanks, good luck and get 5.
5: Yeah, appreciate it, thanks.
2: That is Ian Moore with our Brandon Kahn just a moment ago. Ian Moore picking up a huge goal early in the third period for the Ducks tonight at 3:42, giving them a 2-goal advantage, and they held on to win it 4-3. Again, this series tied up at 2 games apiece. Game 5 of this series set for Tuesday in Las Vegas, and again, we will have Game 6 for you on Thursday of this upcoming week in Anaheim, Golden Knights and Ducks, Game 6. Our pregame show will get underway at 6 p.m. Pacific time. Puck drop set for about 30 minutes after that, 6:30 roughly Pacific time. That is Game 6 of this series set for Thursday in Anaheim right here on Sports USA. Our next broadcast will come to you on Wednesday. Wild Avalanche, Game 5 of their tremendous series. Right now, Colorado up 2-1. They are going to play Game 4 of that series tomorrow, so don't know exactly where they will stand before we drop the puck for that one, at least not as of right now, but it is a great series between division rivals Wild and Avalanche. Game 5 Wednesday, 7:30 Eastern time with our pregame show. Again, Colorado up 2-1 right now in that series. Outstanding job by our producers here in the Sports USA studios tonight, Mike Martinez and Dan Lynch. For Steve Goldstein, Jim Fox, and Brandon Kahn, I am Rob Brender. Again, our final score tonight from Anaheim. It was the Ducks 4, Golden Knights 3. Their best of 7 second-round Stanley Cup playoff series is knotted up at two games apiece. You've been listening to the Stanley Cup playoffs on Sports USA, and we will talk to you on Wednesday. Good night, everybody.
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1: Ant and the Wolves try to even the series against Wemby and the Spurs.
2: Parker lost it off his own foot. Here's TJ Shannon. Off to Ant. Here comes the boom! A throwdown for Edwards. Give him 11 points here in the opening quarter. The Wolves are within two.
1: It's deja vu all over again in Philly.
3: Bridges, six to shoot. Slings it over to Hart. His three, good! Tying the NBA playoff record for threes and a half. That's 18 for the Knicks.
1: Maybe tanking does pay off after all.
4: There's still a lot of tough decisions to make, and it's not a no-brainer at number one. A.J. DiBonta and Darren Peterson, that's going to be a tough decision. And we have some years where you say it's a no-brainer. This is not.
1: Mother's Day madness on the diamond.
5: Swung on line deep to right. That one is on its way, and that one is gone.
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1: Plus, going for the series lead in Montreal.
7: There's the shot off the back of the net. Scores! Tage Thompson takes it off the wall. And 53 seconds into this game in Montreal, the Buffalo Sabres take a 1-0 lead.
3: Here's Jani Broome scoring a layup. Of course, Broome being on the floor is interesting as the Knicks are getting ready to get the brooms out here in Philly. 132-107. You get one bad pun on
8: a bad joke pun
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9: 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Monday night, the NBA's top overall seed has a chance to move into the Western Conference Finals. Thunder going for a sweep of the Lakers in L.A. The two seed in the West, meanwhile, is now in a best-of-three series. Minnesota hosting the Spurs. Spurs facing the Wolves in Game 4 of the series. And before halftime, something we've never seen before.
10: Let's hear what Zach Zorba has to say.
11: After review, there is wind-up impact and follow-through above the neck of an opponent. It is unnecessary and excessive, the contact by Wembanyama. It meets all the criteria and has been upgraded to a flagrant foul, penalty 2. Wembanyama's been ejected.
10: Wow. Wow. Meets all the criteria for a flagrant penalty 2. Wow. And Victor Wembanyama has been ejected from this game. That I'm not going to be in agreement with on Zach Zorba and the crew here.
9: First career ejection for Wembanyama. That's how it sounded on WOAI in San Antonio. Now on KFAN Sports Radio in Minneapolis, viewed with a slightly different lens.
10: How does it get more dangerous than that?
11: It doesn't.
10: Every criteria is met here, Zach Zorba.
11: After review, there is wind-up impact and follow-through above the neck of an opponent. It is unnecessary and excessive, the contact by Wembanyama. It meets all the criteria and has been upgraded to a flagrant foul, penalty 2. Wembanyama's been ejected.
10: It's perfectly executed by the officials. That's exactly right. Wemby may have just changed this series. He's gone. He claps his hands, gives his teammates some hugs, daps them up, but he's done.
9: Wembanyama ejected with 8.5 to go in the second quarter. Fast forward to the fourth. Spurs holding the lead, but the Wolves making a push.
10: 94-88, trailing by 6 off the Rudy screen. And pops on a 3 and sticks it. Straight away, triple for Anthony Edwards. 3-point game. Timeout San Antonio. And slowed up as he crosses midcourt, sees a double. Good pass to McDaniels at the nail. Out to the corner, Nasri. 13 to shoot. Now Ant takes the handoff, rises up, and gets the Wolves the lead. A right side triple. 5:10 left to play. Anthony Edwards, 34 points. Timberwolves up 98-97. McDaniels, he drives on Harper, spins back to the left hand. Came up short. Big time rebound, Randall. Out to Reed. Angle 3. Off the back iron, no. Edwards has the rebound. He drives inside, right to the cup. He got the lay-in. Two more for Ant. He's up to 36. The Wolves have a 2-possession lead with 2:20 left.
9: They ultimately win by 5. KFAN Sports Radio, 114-109 the final as Minnesota evens the series at 2 games apiece. Third win this postseason for the Timberwolves when trailing entering the fourth quarter. Their coach, Chris Finch,
6: more physicality, standing up these drives. You know, they were bullying us in the paint for a lot of the time leading up to that. And, you know, we weren't doing a good enough job of standing up those drives right there. Rebounded well. Obviously, Ant got hot, and we rode that a little bit. Oh, it was awesome. It was special. You know, this is what he loves. This is what he lives for. You know, not just big games, but big moments. And, you know, I thought for the most part when he wasn't doubled, you know, he got to his stuff quick and clean, and you know, just kind of figured out how to get separation, and that was just all that he needed.
9: Anthony Edwards, 36 points on 13 of 22 shooting in the win.
8: Now it was just take it one game at a time, try to figure out how to get a win. That's the only thing that's on my mind right now, trying to figure out how to get a win. You know, they're going to have Wimby back. He's going to come in with a lot of energy. So just, you know, watch some film together and try to figure it out.
9: Anthony Edwards, 18th career 30-point playoff game. Spurs, meanwhile, suffering their first loss on the road this postseason. They had won their first three, but they fall at Minnesota in game four in a series that is now tied 2-2. Victor Wembanyama, as mentioned, earning his first career ejection. 8.5 to go in the second quarter after elbowing Naz Reid.
12: In terms of taking the elbow, were you surprised? How much did it impact you? How much did it hurt? And have you been hit like that before in this game?
13: Pain is weakness leaving the body. That's it.
9: Reid taking the elbow. Wembanyama ejected. Earliest that an all-star from that season has been ejected in a playoff game since the late 90s. ESPN analyst Kendrick Perkins.
14: You got to keep your composure. That's number one. Number two, it was the right call by the officials. You had to throw him out because we all saw that it was intentional. He looked at him, stared him down, and delivered a blow. And he could have seriously hurt it. Naz Reid in that moment. And so at that time, I understand the game plan time and time again is to go out there and get physical with Wimby, try to frustrate him, but he has to keep his composure. And it's going to be interesting to see what the league determines or what they come up with as they continue to investigate this situation, because if he's suspended for game five, man, this may change the whole dynamic of this series. And all of a sudden, you could be looking up, because right now, the Timberwolves should feel good headed back to San Antonio tied 2-2. But again, if Wimby is suspended game five and they shift and then Minnesota go in there and get the win, this is going to be one of these moments that Minnesota complete the mission that Wimby is going to look back and have all type of regrets. Because I truly believe, and I know I'm rolling with Minnesota in this series, but from what the Spurs been showing me, Wimby in that lineup, they really could go win the championship. But if he's not, Minnesota complete the mission. This is one of those seasons that he's definitely going to have in the back of his mind for the rest of his NBA career.
9: Wembanyama ejected in the second quarter, finished with 4 points. That would be a career low. Game five coming up on Tuesday in San Antonio. We've got it for you, presented by Gusto. NBA postseason action on ESPN Radio and the ESPN app. Right now, SportsCenter all night. To the East, Knicks taking a 3-0 series lead into Philly Sunday. Game four, Sixers scored the first bucket of the game. They led 2-0. Couldn't quite hold that lead, though.
3: Knicks lead is 24. Brunson with a great hesitation move, drives in, and puts in the layup on the reverse as he hits the deck. The inbound stolen by the Knicks. Over to Brunson in the corner. Bang! 5 points from Jalen Brunson in about 3 seconds off the turnover, and they're going wild here in Philadelphia. The Knicks fans on their feet. Shot clock at 6. Knicks with it. Shamit turns at the top for 3 and hits! 23 triples for the Knicks. They are blowing away the 76ers here in Game 4. Alvarado, deep corner 3. Good! There's number 24 on a really tough angle deep 3 for the Knicks. 141-112 New York. Dottier, 3 from the left. There it is! He hits the 25th three-pointer for the Knicks, tying an NBA playoff record.
9: Mark Kasichur calling it here on ESPN Radio. Knicks a 144-114 win over the Sixers. They headed their second straight conference finals. They've outscored their opponents by 194 points in 10 games this postseason. They've won 7 straight, longest streak in franchise history. As for chances moving forward, ESPN analyst Kendrick Perkins.
14: Well, number one, they're coming out of the Eastern Conference. I don't give a damn who wins that series out of the Cavs in Detroit. I think the Pistons are going to take it. Number two, the Knicks could actually go win it all. They could go win the whole damn thing led by Big Body Brunson. And guess what? It will be the only, it will be the third time in the NBA history that a small guard leads their team to the NBA championship. What this team has done, it has figured it out on both sides of the basketball. Mike Brown, what he has done is he has changed his offensive system and it's opened it up for everybody. He got Cat Pan as point center and it's doing wonders for him. Defensively, this team is locked in and playing some of the best defense in the postseason. They stick together, get OG Anunoby back into the lineup, get him healthy. This New York Knicks team could possibly go and win it all. They have the talent, they have the identity, and now they're clicking on all cylinders on both ends of the floor.
9: Knicks get the win, sweeping the Sixers out of the postseason. Third sweep in a best-of-seven series in franchise history. Karl-Anthony Towns had 17 points, 10 assists. Miles McBride, game-high 25 points. And after the win, spoke with our NBA on ESPN radio crew, Mark Kestenscher, PJ Carlissimo.
15: You helped set the tone, 11 three-pointers in the first quarter. What got into you guys to get out to such a big league, especially from deep?
16: Man, first off, all glory to God. You know, we just trusted our game plan. We trusted each other, finding the open guy, making the right play the whole way.
17: Deuce, I know you're a pro. It doesn't bother you to have a couple games. I mean, you've shot the ball so well your entire career. This series, you came in, you weren't shooting the three very well. I don't even think you hit the rim on your first four shots. I mean, they were just buried, so smooth. You know, do you ever shake your head a little bit or do some extra shooting and say, hey, where'd my touch go?
16: Honestly, no. I mean, you just got to stay solid. I know I can shoot the ball, but also want to impact the game in other ways. And, you know, I always find my way back to scoring, to shooting. But overall, I just want to do what I can to help this team win.
17: Well, you certainly did that. All of us knuckleheads in the media were, when OG went out, say, man, OG's playing maybe the best of anybody on the Knicks. How are they going to react? You guys did not miss a beat. Tell me if you saw anything, Deuce, with you guys. What turned it around in the middle of that Atlanta series? I mean, is this a different Knick team? Because it really does. Not that you weren't a good team all year, but it just seems you've gotten to another level since maybe the midpoint of the Atlanta series.
16: I mean, it's time. It's time for us to turn it up. We felt like, you know, we were leaving things on the floor. When you can't do that in playoff time. You got to leave it all out there. And I feel like our leadership, our coaches, you know, JB, Kat, OG, Mikel, Josh, like they've been setting the tone for us and we've just been following.
15: Final thought, Deuce, what are you going to do now for the next 7, maybe 8 days before the conference finals?
16: Hey, get our bodies right, stay locked in, and enjoy the song.
9: Deuce McBride here on ESPN Radio after the Knicks sweep of the Sixers. Sixers, third time they've been swept in a best-of-seven series in franchise history. Their coach, Nick Nurse.
18: Came out playing super fast, and we had another, you know, scenario. I thought, you know, first five possessions, I think four of them were wide open threes, didn't make any of them, I think, and they were running off those rebounds and obviously scoring in transition. We did a poor job of communicating in transition. We watched several of those clips at halftime, and we just weren't communicating good enough. They weren't super complicated transition runbacks, but we just got two guys on one and couldn't get it talked out to get ourselves back.
9: And then there's coaching a team knowing that Joel Embiid has had a history of injuries.
18: I think my first year here, obviously he came back from the major surgery, but I thought he came back from that pretty well. He was a pretty dominant player in the series, even though we lost in the first round. And he certainly was trending upward towards the end of the Boston series. He was his defense was better, his rebounding was better. He was not making a lot of his jumpers, but they were all really, I mean, I just thought it was just a matter of time before he kind of got that rhythm back from the jump. I mean, a lot of them went in and out, right? I mean, all I can say is I commend him, man. He worked his ass off to get out there and play. I think it was really difficult for him, especially last game. I think he felt a little better today than he did in game 3. But again, I'll just say he gave us everything he could.
9: Joel Embiid finishing with 24 points in the loss. He's the only former MVP who has not reached a conference or divisional final in their career. SportsCenter All Night, ESPN Radio. Through the winter and especially over the final couple months of the regular season, there was about a third of the NBA actively trying to keep themselves in a decent position for a high pick in the draft, tanking becoming a hot button topic, so much so the NBA issued penalties. That said, for this draft, coming up next month,
19: the fourth pick in the NBA draft goes to the Chicago Bulls. The third pick will be made by the Memphis Grizzlies. Picking second will be the Utah Jazz. And that means that the number one pick in the 2026 NBA draft goes to the Washington Wizards.
9: Wizards getting the top pick in what is likely the final year of the current system. As for this system, the team with the worst record of the NBA for the past seven seasons has not been able to land the top overall pick. But Washington bucks that trend, landing the number one spot after an 18-64 season. The Jazz find during the season in all the tanking hubbub, they do land the number two spot, followed by the Grizzlies and the Bulls, the other two teams that were tied with the Wizards for the best lottery odds. Pacers and Nets, they fall down to the fifth and sixth spots. All tied up after four. That's next. SportsCenter All Night continues. It's ESPN Radio.
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8: And Valeno centered, scores! Zach Bolduc! And Bolduc extends the Montreal lead to 3-1, just over halfway through game three.
9: Montreal would pile on after that. They go on to a 6-2 win over the Sabres, TSN 690. Montreal taking a 2-1 series lead. They've won 40 of their 51 series when they hold a 2-1 series lead. They've won consecutive playoff games this year with five or more goals for the first time since 2006. SportsCenter All Night, ESPN Radio. To the Diamond, best record in baseball, that's Atlanta. And Sunday in L.A. against the Dodgers.
8: 1-0, and Olsen tags it high and deep to right field to the wall, and that is out of here. It's a home run by Olsen as he just blistered one over the right center field wall. 6-2 Braves on Matt's 14th home run of the season.
9: 680 the Fan. Braves go on to a 7-2 win, improving to a Major League best 28-13. They beat the Dodgers by at least five runs in back-to-back road games within a single season for the first time since 1959. Matt Olson's 14th homer of the season. Part of that, Dodgers held to two hits in the 7-2 loss as the Braves win again. Braves with baseball's best record, but also in the news the past few days for losing a couple members of their family. Former manager Bobby Cox dying this weekend at the age of 84. 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
10: You know, I think, you know, your description that he was, you know, kind of larger than life, I think, is very apropos. That's how he was. I mean, he was kind of that old school manager, you know, his full uni with his spikes on and smoking a cigar in the dugout before the game started. And then, you know, all business once it did. We had a game where a little bit of bickering back and forth on both sides of the dugout. Early in the game with the home plate umpire, and I went upstairs and Maddox was doing the chart. I went up to get a cup of coffee and I said, "Hey, Greg, you know, how's this umpire? There's a lot of bickering back and forth on both dugouts." And he said, "Hey, he's been fine. He's missed a couple on both sides, but, you know, he's been pretty fair. So nothing awful."

0: 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Speaking of the Braves, last week also saw the death of former Atlanta team owner and media mogul Ted Turner.
1: Whenever he was around, he always made a point of coming in the clubhouse and going around and saying hi to everybody. And he would let us know, he's, you know, fellas, listen, I'm not here all the time, but I promise you I'm watching every night. And he would rattle off some things that had happened in the previous week that was like, okay, yeah, he is watching. So he had his eye on everything that was going on. And it was great because, listen, if we needed something, we got it. If we needed a trade for a player, money was never an issue, you know. And what better situation can you have as a team than have an owner like that?
0: Braves remembering some of their own the past week. Also have baseball's best record, SportsCenter All Night, ESPN Radio. 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
2: Bases loaded, one out. The pitch. He hits a little bloop into right. It's going to get down. Ramos went back to third, and the throw comes home late. Ramos scores, and the Giants win it. Oh, my goodness. That was almost a disaster. And 10, instead, it turns into a celebration. Rodriguez comes through with a base hit. And the Giants in 12 beat the Pirates 7-6.
0: So it's out on KNBR 7-6. The final, Rodriguez, first career walk-off hit. First Giants rookie with an extra inning walk-off hit since Patrick Bailey in 2023, who the Giants traded this weekend. O'Neill Cruz, 1-for-5 of the home run, 10th homer of the season. Well, that wasn't the only walk-off on Sunday. We had others. You'll hear them next. SportsCenter All Night continues. It's ESPN Radio.
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13: You're driving on the highway. In the distance, you can see an emergency vehicle on the side of the road. Flashing lights, traffic vests. What does that mean? Time to slow down and move over. It's the law. It's also the best way to keep emergency responders safe while working along the roadway. And it's part of these four simple steps to keep everyone safe on the road. Buckle up, phone down, slow down,

0: own the past week. Also have baseball's best record, SportsCenter All Night, ESPN Radio. 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
1: Bases loaded, one out. The pitch. He hits a little bloop in the right. It's going to get down. Ramos went back to third, and the throw comes home late. Ramos scores, and the Giants win it. Oh, my goodness. That was almost a disaster. And 10, instead, it turns into a celebration. Rodriguez comes through with a base hit, and the Giants in 12 beat the Pirates 7-6.
0: Now it's out on KNBR, 7-6, the final. Rodriguez, first career walk-off hit. First Giants rookie with an extra inning walk-off hit since Patrick Bailey in 2023, who the Giants traded this weekend. O'Neill Cruz, 1-for-5 with a home run, 10th homer of the season. Well, that wasn't the only walk-off on Sunday. We had others. You'll hear them next. SportsCenter All Night continues. It's ESPN Radio.
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0: Instead, it turns into a celebration. Rodriguez comes through with a base hit, and the Giants in 12 beat the Pirates 7-6.
1: Now it's out on KNBR, 7-6, the final. Rodriguez, first career walk-off hit. First Giants rookie with an extra inning walk-off hit since Patrick Bailey in 2023, who the Giants traded this weekend. O'Neill Cruz, 1-for-5 of the home run, 10th homer of the season. Well, that wasn't the only walk-off on Sunday. We had others. You'll hear them next. SportsCenter All Night continues. It's ESPN Radio.
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9: The Knicks will carry a 7-game win streak into the Eastern Conference Finals. They finish a 4-game sweep of the Sixers.
10: You know what I thought about the Knicks, right? 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
11: I know we lost, and I know that's not the right mentality to have, but, you know, for me, this was a success.
12: 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In fact, they've been trending in the other direction.
11: Everybody's just got to look at themselves, starting with me.
4: 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Loan Michelle Smallman, Chris Canty, Evan Cohen with you. Yes, the New York Knicks demolish the Philadelphia 76ers. They sweep them in 4 games. They now, maybe the best part for the Knicks, the earliest they'll play against either the Cavs or the Pistons, of course, all games here on ESPN Radio presented by Gusto, will be Monday, potentially even later than that. And that would indicate potentially OG Anunoby being healthy for that series, which is a huge win, obviously, for New York. Best team playing-wise in the Eastern Conference. Second best team, I think, overall in the NBA right now in terms of the way they're playing behind the champion Oklahoma City Thunder. The flip side of that, Joel Embiid and the Philadelphia 76ers.

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0: I'm over it with Pat the producer.
1: Jalen Hurts is playing for his job this year, and Nick Sirianni is coaching for his. They're absolutely both going into the season on. I got bullied by the woman at the bakery the other day.
2: Love that.
1: Why were people hiding Zeppelis from me?
2: What? You've never had Zeppelis?
1: Yeah, Mikey, say, you want to go on a rant real quick?
3: That was horrible. That was like the lowest rating part of the show. So back to the rating segment of today's program.
1: Yeah, well, great. Great work, Mikey.
4: I'm over it. I'm sick and tired and over it.
1: Get a life.
5: Yes, each and every day at this time, our producer, Pat Costello, gives us items in and around sports, entertainment, his life. That he is over. Pat is out. Congratulations to his sister getting married over the weekend. You know what else is out? First Sunday night game of the NFL season just announced moments ago. Sunday, September 13th, Sunday Night Football, Giants-Cowboys. Cowboys at the Giants. Week number one, Dak Jackson Dart on the promo there.
6: The Canty Classic is what
2: people call it. I was going to say the
6: CC Bowl. Canty Classic. So, to start the season.
2: Love that.
5: We've got the John Cena Classic that was announced this weekend and the Canty Classic that was just announced here with the Cowboys and the Giants. With that, in for one Philadelphia 76ers fan, Pat Costello, is another Cam Pratt.
7: No birthday shout-outs today. Just business. I have a gripe with Nuno, and it's not even what you think. Nuno has been very respectful after the Knicks sweep. Hasn't been trash-talking. Hasn't even really been doing that passive-aggressive annoyance that I was getting under my skin last week.
2: Okay.
7: Here's why I have a gripe with Nuno. Because he refuses to be happy. You know one of the first things Nuno said this morning was when I walked in, mumbling and muttering to himself? Oh, the Yankees bleeping suck.
2: Oh.
7: They play one good team and show that they're not that good. They have the third best record in baseball. His Knicks just swept the Sixers and are playing better than any NBA playoff team literally ever. And immediately reverts to, oh, my baseball team's terrible. Like, Nuno, just get out of your own way for 5 seconds and allow yourself to be happy, please, for your sake and for everyone else's.
8: Cam, I try, but then, you know.
7: You do not try that hard.
8: Well, sometimes I try, but then I see social media and someone, I'm not going to name his name, Evan, tweeting out like, oh, like, hey, I thought Jalen Brunson was going to be a defensive liability. He's not one because they're up 40. Like, it's there's still this negativity about the fact that they waxed the 76ers. Leading into this series, there were some people, like I say a lot, there were some people, Tim Bontemps, 76ers direct, line to the NBA Finals, Jalen Brunson.
7: Here we go with Bontemps again.
8: Jalen Brunson is the fifth best player in this series. You know, Paul George over OG, Sixers have a better roster.
7: All right, like, all we get stuff. It. Get to your point.
8: So, no, like, try to, like, I'm enjoying the fact that for the next week, I'll enjoy the fact that the Knicks look like a championship caliber team. I'm good, but I'm also me, so the Yankees losing a bad series against Milwaukee is going to irritate me.
5: Yeah, the tweet he's referencing that I sent, again, if you want to follow Michelle Smallman on Twitter, at Evco Radio, the Knicks are so good, they have completely eliminated any kind of Brunson defensive issues. They have negated it. Non-story for now. Brunson's offense, Cat the playmaker, OG does everything when healthy, and Bridges, Mitch, Deuce, etc. fill in every blank, Mike Brown, and I did the clapping. How is that a negative tweet? I literally don't understand that.
8: For now, they negated the bad defensive player. For now, it's just a compliment.
5: And what did the guy who played 11 years in professional sports say? What did Canty say? Absolutely right. Until SGA comes along, and that's right. Gonna be the problem.
6: I didn't say your take was right. No, I did not. No.
5: What do you mean?
6: I never said your take was right.
5: You said that Brunson can't be.
6: He tried to use me.
5: Wait a second.
6: No, I never said your take was right, sir. I never said that the Knicks should consider taking Jalen Brunson, who's captain clutch, off the court in crunch time. I never agreed with that take. I thought it was ridiculous when you made it. I still don't agree with it.
5: But you have said...
6: Yes.
5: You do not believe that Jalen Brunson could be the best player in a championship team.
6: I have said that, and I also said that if the Knicks match up with the Oklahoma City Thunder in the finals, then good luck being able to slow down SGA, because he is going to torture Jalen Brunson. If they thought that Brunson had a tough time with CJ McCollum, wait till SGA gets a hold of him. The Knicks fans if you're out there coming back from Philadelphia, you damn well better be rooting for the San Antonio Spurs to get out of this series with the Wolves and to give the Thunder all they want. Because if the Knicks got to face the Thunder in the NBA Finals, I'm not sure that's going to be a long series.
2: So despite Nuno being my number one op on the show today, I'm going to defend him. Because last year, we gave Knicks fans all the trouble in the world for celebrating too early. We said they were too happy. Their name is street signs after guys who haven't done anything.
6: Yeah.
2: And so now,
6: Tyrese Halliburton cuts their hearts out.
2: Correct. But now this year, we're going to give him a hard time for being appropriately even keeled about this.
6: Yeah, to be measured, yeah.
2: Measured. We're going to give him a hard time for saying business as usual with the Knicks. This is what they should do. This is what is expected of them based on the talent acquired and based on what they did last year. So let me focus my misery on the Yankees, who deserve it. I actually think this is a brilliant mental approach by Nuno, because you shouldn't be super pumped if you're a Knicks fan. This is what should be expected.
8: Yeah, I take my lead from my captain and Jalen Brunson throughout this whole and this post-game press conference. It's all been very even keel. Like, yep. Hey, yeah, okay, people are enjoying it, but we still have a job to do, right? Like, when everyone was down on us, we knew, like why we had belief, because we saw it in practice.
5: I don't know that you're following Jalen Brunson's lead. You're his very
7: captain,
5: defensive.
7: His captain, yeah.
8: I can all, but I don't, that I can good. Beat defensive. That yes, my captain. That's my captain.
7: Oh, captain, my captain.
6: Nuno, any concern about the rest versus rust argument? Any worries that you have?
8: Well, I think, yes, the way they're shooting, I think that's a slight concern. The people being able to, you know, OG being able to have a couple more days. A cat is banged up. You know, Josh Hart is banged up. That stuff is good, but the way they're shooting, I think that's my only concern there.
6: Yeah, I mean, Kenny Smith said it best on Countdown yesterday. He was basically saying on the Inside the NBA crew that it's hard to keep the level of intensity where it's at for the Knicks, because you know that you don't have a game the next day. It's like he compared it to studying the night before a test versus studying the week before a test. You're going to study a little bit differently the night before versus a week before.
2: Totally.
6: And so he made it analogous to the situation that the Knicks are in right now. And that's where you could have an issue when it comes to the rust aspect of having over a week off.
5: But OG back. I mean, that's the big counter to all of it, right? Is the assumption that OG and Anunoby will come back. What?
2: Nothing. The thought that the Knicks are playing that the way that they are, they're going to get rest, OG's going to come back. Maybe Nuno should be a little bit
6: more.
2: You're
6: going to play against a team that they didn't beat in the regular season.
2: Oh.
5: That part's going to be a problem. Wow, Small's just throwing an elbow to the throat of Nuno.
2: Ooh.
5: Seen that before.
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22: 7 o'clock in St. Louis. 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It's the Healthcare Evolution 7 o'clock hour. Tim McKernan, Doug Vaughn, Martin Kilcoyne with you on the program. Little Jackie Papers. Love that rascal Puff, and he's taking a picture of his desktop computer over there, Doug.
23: What's going on?
24: Something's not working, and I'm trying to fix it.
25: Not your fault. It's not your fault.
22: Robin Williams, Matt Damon, host of Saturday Night Live this past Saturday, Good Will Hunting, 1997, and they won what? Best Original Screenplay?
23: I don't know what they won, Tim.
22: That's correct. Yes. And how old were they then? Because we were watching Saturday Night Live last night, Jackson. We'll get to the Lifetime Roofing lead in a moment. And my wife said, how old is Matt Damon, you think? You think he's 50? I said, oh, over.
23: Yeah, he's
25: 57-ish.
24: I bet they're...
22: I'm going to go under on 57, over on 50. Doug, you will give the information now.
23: I'd say 54. I think higher.
22: I think I'm going to take the over on 54.
25: Oh, so we're in 56. Between.
22: I'm really dialed in on a number.
25: I'll
22: right
25: stick
22: now.
25: With 57.
24: He's 55.
22: That was a high-risk play.
25: So back then, the question was, how old were they? They were mid-20s when they cranked that out.
22: I guess so.
25: Wow. That's impressive.
22: And Minnie Driver was upset. Is that correct?
24: Yeah, big time.
23: Well, why was she chirping?
22: Circle of Friends, and they made her wear Lane Bryant.
23: Oh.
22: Look it up.
23: Is that worse than August Max?
22: I don't even know what that is.
23: I think it was another store for plus-size gals.
22: You can text in or call in on that topic at 314-399-9646. 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Callier and Thompson phone lines. Then you got the Michelob Ultra YouTube chat. And Doug, I just looked up, and it looks like we are starting to move in the direction my dad has said we should have done since 2004, which is basically just me on camera.
23: Okay, you got your
22: Jackson
23: way.
22: Is up there still. We'll take care of that here within the next 10 minutes.
25: Doug, wink twice if you're okay.
22: But Doug and Martin are gone.
25: Just show Timmy. That's fine. Sponsors are. That's what they want.
22: The Devil's Crotch says it's balloon party. Jackson, it's back.
25: Yeah, the two of yous. I think you're acting stressed. I think Jackson manipulated all of this.
22: This is all strategic.
25: Back to the two of yous. Having your own show. By the way, it's not paper's fault. There's something technologically wrong, and we're just not smart.
0: Poor Jackson. He gets to lift the weight of updating the Air Comfort Service text names and thinks, okay, we're going to start with a brand new week. Forecast is for temperatures in the 80s. It's sunny in the St. Louis metropolitan area, and he comes in, and somehow my father and quote-unquote our friends have done the right thing and eliminated Doug and Martin from the YouTube for the ladies with their Hitachi magic wands this morning.
23: Had I known there was going to be another problem with YouTube, I would have brought my set of socket wrenches.
0: Well, you do have that set.
23: Mm-hmm.
24: Yeah, I don't know what's going on, but I've contacted the engineering team, and hopefully it can be remedied ASAP.
23: All right.
25: And that's all you can do at this point. Don't worry about it.
24: No, I know. It's just...
25: Well, you're fine. Frustrating. Type in the closed caption of that sentence, Tim. It's frustrating.
23: What are you peering over the edge?
24: I'm trying to make sure the cameras are all
0: plugged
24: in.
0: Did you get to see Devil Wears Prada 2 at least?
24: Not yet.
23: Ah.
24: Well, try going yesterday. Holy mackerel.
0: So you left your family on Mother's Day to go watch a dandy film?
24: Nope. Even better, me and my dad played nine holes.
0: Oh, that's gangster.
24: Yeah. Huh. Well, we said Mother's Day brunch.
25: Hey, Ma, while we're out, why don't you cook something?
24: We had Mother's Day brunch, and then me and my dad, I said, Dad, it's going to be a beautiful afternoon.
0: I bet the tee sheet at St. Louis is probably open on Mother's Day.
24: That was packed.
0: Oh, wow.
23: You did play at St. Louis Country Club.
24: No, it's funny. That's probably the course. It's not probably. It's undoubtedly the course I grew up closest to.
0: Oh. Not
23: surprised.
0: My heart is stopped. Mm-hmm. I'm just happy to be close to the Stitz Gymnasium at Tama Nottingham. And this guy is on the, what is it, the third?
23: Not terribly beaten potatoes.
24: Like, truly the closest golf course I've lived next to my whole life. And I've never played it. Weird.
23: Mm-hmm. Well, you think you will someday?
24: Yeah, I would say yes.
0: On
23: you know
0: Monday.
23: Any members?
24: Yeah, the Monday. That's where all the best players play.
25: Mother's Day is probably really big at country clubs for a lot of dads calling their kids. And, don't forget, I know we're divorced. Don't forget to call your mother. Make sure you call your mother, okay? I bet that was a lot of country club golf Sunday. Yeah. Dad saying, hey, kids, we're divorced, but call your ma.
0: And that's what you observed, Jackson, before going out and getting in a golden hour nine.
24: That's right. Yeah. It was busy. It was busy. But it was a beautiful day. So.
23: Where did you play?
24: Ruth Park.
0: Oh,
24: not
0: exactly. Home of
24: the Fivesome. Yeah, home of the Fivesome.
23: Nice. You can wear blue jeans on that course.
24: Oh, yeah. And or
25: you play
24: less.
25: Pretty quick, too. Well, in theory.
24: You know.
25: Maybe tried. Not yesterday.
23: Can a fellow wear blue jeans on a driving range?
0: Sure. At Augusta, yes.
23: I mean, as local driving rangers.
24: Yeah. You could, as long as you're clothed, I'm sure they would buy a bucket.
0: As long as you're clothed.
24: Well, yeah.
25: You have a high standard.
23: I'm sure the owners would welcome anybody.
24: Right.
23: With
24: a driving
23: card.
24: Range at a public course? Sure.
23: No, I don't mean at the course. I just mean like a Tower Tee or a Family Golf or one of those.
24: Right.
23: They don't care if you show up in blue
24: jeans. It would be the same policy as if you were going to the Dollar General.
25: I'm sure Adam Betts is excited to hear Doug endorsing folks showing up at Family Golf in blue jeans.
23: Well, I did that the other day myself.
0: Oh.
23: I had an extra hour, and there's a driving range there in Sunset Hills, and I said, I'll just go hit golf balls. Oh, I'm in blue jeans. Can I do that? So I did it anyway.
0: Forever in blue jeans, Neil Diamond?
23: I think so, yeah.
0: Now they're not happy with the new drone angle of the YouTube. So this is a drone that's flying above us?
25: It's about to be the image of a mirror looking at a mirror. It's like some weird vortex going on. Is that Keanu Reeves?
0: Oh, yeah, it is. You can call in, text
25: that?
0: In, Michelob Ultra YouTube chat.
25: Got a Google map going on here.
0: And the Design Air Heating and Cooling email of the day, the morning after at InsideSTL.com, Design Air online at DesignAirService.com. 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Can't you test the camera before the show starts? Hunchback of on camera.
23: Gosh, here it comes. Here it comes.
25: He did. Because
23: leave us alone.
25: Before the show.
24: If it wasn't for what I did, we would have no YouTube at all. So, I don't necessarily
23: kind of the hero,
24: I don't need the thanks. I just,
1: Sounds like he wanted some
24: respect.
0: Hunchback of Long Castle, put some respect on his name.
24: Thank you.
0: Doug, Lifetime Roofing lead. 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That's the great Dustin McClendon. And we are thrilled to have Lifetime Roofing as a new sponsor here on TMA. But just because they're new, Doug, you can't take advantage of them. He monitors this lead story that you choose.
23: Okay.
0: I have it in the Polos Plus dossier that what City did against Colorado with all the red cards is the lead, but it's not my decision. The Battle Hawks, not only after getting chastised by the owner of the UFL on social media for the crowd, they responded for the fans of St. Louis.
23: Okay,
0: I think you can make a case for that being
23: neither one of those two are the lead.
1: What?
23: The lead are our Redbird Cardinals. Wemby. Our Redbird Cardinals.
0: Wemby's elbow.
23: No. The St. Louis and Cardinals.
0: L'Habitant against Buffalo?
23: Mm-mm. Cardinal baseball. Maybe the most painful loss of the season to date.
0: Brutal. Absolutely brutal.
23: Yeah. These things are going to happen over the course of a season, but it's still, they still hurt when they do. O'Brien's been so good. For him to cough up a home run with two outs and two strikes in the ninth, yeah, it doesn't get any tougher than that. But he's nailed so many wins down that you can't get down on him just because of
1: remember
23: that.
1: The Pittsburgh game where they saved the home run? That felt that way. Like you just see the expression on O'Brien. Like yesterday, it didn't stay in the park.
0: The not one even close, Martin.
1: Right. But the one in Pittsburgh, you got away with it. Those things are, Doug, sometimes it goes your way, sometimes it doesn't.
23: That's
1: but
23: right.
1: You couldn't help but think, wow, 3 out of 4 from the Padres? They're wrapping up this 16-game stretch that was supposed to be the 17 games. You're about to be 10-6 during this stretch, which we said was a little bit of a litmus test.
23: Mm-hmm.
0: I would have taken the under all day on 10, or as it turned out, 9 all day. All day.
1: But you get a little greedy. You're right there. You're thinking, oh, my God, what a great weekend of baseball.
23: Did you see that stat that over the last 125 years, this is the fewest amount of hits the Cardinals have allowed in a 4-game series?
0: Yeah, Chip Carey brought that up on the broadcast.
23: Yeah. Fantastic pitching.
0: They were at 12 hits for the 4-game series going into the bottom of the ninth. And then a little excuse me, how do you do single to get things going. Didn't like that. But then the next two hitters retired without much of an issue. And Castellanos is 0-2. And then to his credit, battles. Lots of foul balls in that ninth inning across the board. And that at bat in particular. I could be off on this. This is intuition after watching however many games they've played at this point. But I feel like O'Brien gets to a point after a certain number of pitches where he looks gassed and also the stuff then looks vulnerable. I think against the Mariners on a Saturday afternoon, we saw that a couple weeks ago. And it looked like Castellanos was really wearing him down. And he got him. And he left that ball on the inside part of the plate. He was able to turn on it, get the barrel on it, and brutal.
1: How about the fact he broke his bat, needed a new bat. They throw him one from the dugout. He said it was from Tatis, who hasn't hit a home run all year.
0: Don't bring it up. The Southside Seamen are not doing well with this situation.
1: Brother. Can you get credit for a Tatis home run, Doug, if it was his bat?
23: No.
0: It wouldn't have mattered anyway. No. Charlie still beat me. Charlie Marlowe AI.
1: Call in, Chuck. Big man. Celebrate the win.
0: Yeah, absolutely.
23: Well, as good as the pitching has been, the Cardinals aren't getting a whole lot of hitting themselves. Especially the second half of the back half of the lineup. Yeah, Wynn and Church have had some moments, but some of the other guys are going to have to pick it up.
0: Give me an example of.
23: Well, Gorman's hitting 218, Scott 186, Pajes 205, so JC 153. That doesn't work.
0: Why?
23: But, well, you can't count on the same 3 or 4 guys every night to provide the offense.
1: What if you take the Rob Manfred golden at bat and just call it the golden four and just roll over the top four over
23: that.
1: And over again?
23: Yeah, I'd take that.
0: This would be a good time in Sacramento to try it out because nobody will be watching.
1: What do you think of logistics?
0: Sacramento they go.
1: Sitting in San Diego today, getting on a plane eventually.
0: That's what I would do. I might stay in San Diego tonight. What do you think that is? 2 hours up the coast, huh?
25: It is Bill DeWitt's money, but if you're in San Diego, maybe you get a deal dug on that fifth night in San Diego.
23: Oh, you probably could, yeah.
25: No real hurry to get up the coast to Sacramento.
0: I've never been there. Light the beam.
25: Have you been there? Has anybody been to Sacramento?
0: Jackson has. He lights the beam.
23: I drove through it once.
25: There you go. That counts.
0: Drive through it.
25: Well, where the hell were you going?
24: Napa.
0: Were you a mule?
23: I was in Nevada skiing and then drove to San Francisco. God,
0: Martin and I are the only ones who are relatable to the audience. Wow.
25: Skiing.
23: Yeah.
0: St. Louis Country Club.
25: Mm-hmm. Whipping over to Napa for a tasting.
23: This is the Reno area. Hidden Valley, I think it's Happy. I forget the name of it.
25: Rich Gould worked in Sacramento.
23: Oh, did he?
0: That's right.
25: Koppler owned KPLR in St. Louis and a station in Sacramento. In fact, Rich's claim to fame in Sacramento is they brought in Rush Limbaugh, the local radio guy, to do some TV.
23: Oh, yeah?
25: And they told Rich to help him do TV, like teach Rush how to do TV. Yeah, just sit in front of the prompter. Want to grab lunch? Well, you're supposed to be training me. Do that. Let's go get a patty melt. But he said he would, Rush Limbaugh would sit down. He was supposed to do these editorials, like, you know, a minute blurb that they'd put on the news, and he said he would talk for 10 or 12 minutes.
23: Sure, sounds about right.
25: He said you really got to tighten that up.
23: He was from Cape Girardeau, so just a meat and potatoes guy himself.
25: Yeah.
0: If you are looking for help at a couple of positions, why, take a look at what went on over the weekend at Memphis. Jimmy Crooks hit his 12th home run, Doug. He is now sitting with a 1,050 OPS. That's 12 home runs, and he's finally gotten to more than 100 at-bats. He's 12 home runs and 106 at-bats for what is by far the best slugging percentage of anybody at Memphis, but it's not because Memphis is lacking for offense. Blaze Jordan also now raking. He's sitting at his 8 home runs and a 946 OPS, and Blaze Jordan is hitting over 300. There is a catcher and there is a third baseman. How does that feel for you?
23: Well, that feels great.
0: Pajes' issue on Saturday night with Dustin May played a role in that loss.
23: Mm-hmm. I don't know if they're close to pulling the trigger on that. I have a feeling they are not.
0: What do you think there, Biden?
25: I said get me to mid-May. We're almost to mid-May.
0: Yeah, you said get me to the dotum.
25: I think they use it as a measuring stick, Haim. I know you're new. Is the dotum a measuring stick? Claves always said flag day, we're moving it up. I think at some point here, there's got to be intrigue to what this team, if you're 40 games in, so you're a quarter of the way through the season, and they've been good, does your metrics internally still say, well, we're not that good, we're not going to sustain this? I mean, I'm sure that they're looking at this a little bit with skepticism, but at some point, if you're hanging in there, you're like, all right, what gives us the best chance moving forward? Maybe it is getting Crooks up here. Used to have the fake IL. Charlie and I called it the fake IL.
24: Oh, yeah.
25: Somebody was really struggling, like a Fetty would have, like calf tightness or something. We could use a good fake IL right about now, Doug. Get a fresh body up here. I don't know. Not yet.
23: Yeah,
25: but I don't think they will.
0: Not sure how Pajes can be labeled the defensive catcher, especially after Saturday. And he's not an offensive catcher, so...
23: Okay, don't say so. Don't do that.
0: That's from the Francis Park Mermaid.
23: Yeah, we didn't need that.
0: You can text in with your thoughts at 314-399-9646. Air Comfort Service text inbox. And, of course, you are welcome to talk it over with other TMA listeners. 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
2: Victor Scott's not a major league player.
0: That's from Eric in the Central West End.
25: Yeah, he doesn't hit a whole lot.
23: He's not hitting like it.
25: I think I want him on my roster, but not starting every day.
23: Yeah. Newt Barr, I think, is coming back. Right now, the plan is early next month. I'm sure he becomes a left fielder and Church becomes a center fielder. Hopefully that'll get a little bit more offense in there.
0: Sacramento's the hemorrhoid of California. It's in the Orson Woods Wacko. Is that true?
23: I wouldn't think so. The hemorrhoid. It's the capital. How bad can it be?
0: The lead, Doug, should have been Thomas Ajayi. Why did he have a bat in his hands with a game on the line Saturday night? They could have pinch hit John Jay and I would have taken it. Oh. Why was he allowed to even touch the field yesterday? Gosh. Why is he still on his team? I want guys who can hit balls. Oh. From the unknown DJ.
23: Gosh.
0: Pie sucks!
3: Oh.
0: Bobby Cobb.
25: This is really exciting because fans are genuinely mad at the team for not being better, where the apathy of the last couple of years is gone. This is great. People are kind of invested.
0: I agree with you.
25: Enough so that they're paying attention to who's struggling and who they want shipped out. That's the good old days. You're like, get rid of this guy. Call somebody up. That's the urgency you have when you think the team's good.
4: I want to see these guys. I can't stand this team.
3: No.
4: They got no balls. Okay? I want a team with balls. I want guys with balls.
23: How can you tell in baseball whether a guy has balls or not? Just if he strikes out, he doesn't have balls.
0: Worsen Woods Wackos, the hemorrhoid of St. Louis. Can we get some freaking Preparation H? That's from Big Blonde Dan, and he decided to pick on the Worsen Woods Wacko.
23: This is what happens when you lose. Everyone's a little testy the next day.
0: Yep. One more strike, and we're planning a parade down Market around Thanksgiving when the World Series ends.
23: They almost got Mason Miller on Saturday, almost, that thanks to walks.
0: Insane.
23: Yeah.
0: Four strikeouts in the inning.
23: Yeah. He's about as close to unhittable as there is right now.
0: Put Jimmy Crooks on the Battlehawks so the Cardinals are ready for him. That's from Drinking with Kevin in Wright City.
23: I don't know that he has a position in football. Lineman, maybe. I kind of think that's off the table. But we'll check into it.
0: We will check into it. You're welcome to check into it as well by calling in, texting in, talking it over with other TMA listeners in the YouTube chat or emailing in. The program's called The Morning After. We broadcast from the Stiefel Studios here on TMA. 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
17: I played this yesterday right as the ball sailed over the wall.
18: Did you really?
17: Mm-hmm. I was actually watching it with the family. I did emotional risk management on the Cardinals-Padres game.
18: Oh, no.
19: Bet on the Padres.
17: I bet on the Padres right when I saw that little blue pit. I go, let me see what's doing here. Got him at plus 550. It was a small taste. Jackson wouldn't even bend over to pick it up.
18: I wouldn't think so.
17: Not doesn't make it any better, though, I'll be honest with you. My dauber was down. Dauber was down again. This morning, talking about it. And, you know, Ali Marmol makes this observation, and we have to talk about it here because it's not, the sound is not available. But, Martin, I said on Friday, if you recall, I said, I got to reach out to Anouk Karunaratne, who is with the Cardinal. I call it broadcasting wing, but I don't know if that's the official title of the job. And I said, what is the story with Major League Baseball on the on not making things accessible on YouTube as far as post-game sound, whereas NHL teams do? I think it's got to be an MLB thing, he says. So you're talking about like Ollie's post-game, the players' post-game? I said, yes. He goes, I'm going to look into that, and I'll get back to you. So we are going to get that information. But poor Jackie Papers doesn't have it, so we have to credit Derek Gould and the St. Louis Post-Dispatch for this. And this is what Ali Marmol said. What I love about this is you've got a clubhouse that is pretty pissed off right now. That says something to not coming into this series feeling good about just splitting with these guys. They wanted to get Mason Miller Saturday night. They want to take the series and prove what they're all about. I like the fact that the mood is what it is. Expectations are high, and I love it. My point is, more rather than going in and saying, man, we split against a really good team, they're pissed that we didn't sweep it. It's Ali Marmol in the St. Louis Post-Dispatch this morning.
19: I have the audio.
17: I see. I apologize if you do. I have Ali Marmol on.
19: I might have transcribed it poorly.
17: I have Ali Marmol discusses Kyle Leahy's solid start, the Cardinals' offense, and more.
19: Yeah, after the team's tough 3-2 loss. Bad description on my part.
17: Ali Marmol in-game Friday and Michael McGreevy in the lineup belonging with a team like San Diego.
19: Simply bad description on my part.
17: Remember Simply Red? Was that holding back the years?
18: I think so.
20: Money too tight to mention?
18: Yeah. He looked kind of like Dustin May, only not quite as tall.
20: Wow. Actually, that's a good call.
17: Really nice.
20: Why don't we just yell when he doesn't want to talk in the postgame? Hey, Simply Red, get over here.
19: Want to hear the audio?
17: That might get me back down to the ballpark in the clubhouse if you were willing to do that. Here is Jackson Burkett's audio, which was, he said, poorly transcribed.
21: Man, we played a good game. We knew it was going to be tight. Leahy did a really nice job of giving us a look through five there. Couldn't put a ton together offensively. Walker's homer was a big swing. Keeping it, these guys across the way, to under two is going to be a tough one. But our bullpen did a really nice job, man. They got O'Brien, but guys leading up to that were excellent. But what I love about this is you got a clubhouse that's pretty pissed right now. And that says something to not coming into this series feeling good about just splitting with these guys. They wanted to get Miller yesterday. They wanted to take the series. And improve what they're all about. So I like the fact that the mood is what it is. The expectations are high, and I love it.
18: Yeah. Well, I would hope so. I would hope they can't lose a game like that and then say, oh, well, the guys didn't really seem to care. They're just happy to be out here. But, you know, I think some of the, in the big picture, the mood has changed from let's see what we can put together and establish for the future to maybe we got a shot this year. That's the good part for me. I would hope that the players would be upset if they lost a game like that.
20: And I think even in spring training when we were there, and you know, we all do it politely, like, hey, how are you going to deal with this season? And we're thinking you're going to lose 90 games. I think they would all say, well, who knows? Maybe we'll be

0: deal.
1: I heard that extended interview was Chip Carey. Paper's gone into silent mode. Wait,
2: I got it from MLB Filmer.
0: You're fine.
2: Say.
0: You're fine, buddy. That's
1: okay. All right. Gosh.
0: Gosh. Sideways. Jerk.
3: Enough sports. Talk French fries.
1: Oh.
3: That's from Mahi Mahi. Fix the damn camera! Big Tuft. I hate Mother's Day. That's from Salty Bald Dad from Caseyville. Just imagine if Riley O'Brien gets that final strike, Doug. I don't think any of this is going on.
1: No. People are in a much better mood. Padres got that win. They're not tied with the Dodgers for first in the West. That's a good team out there.
3: And the Cardinals were on the verge of taking, what would that have been? 5 of 7, right? 5 of 7 from the Padres and Dodgers.
1: Mm-hmm.
3: Are you kidding me? God bless America.
0: The games are competitive, man. That's the thing about it. When they
3: even
0: lose.
3: Even the Saturday night loss.
0: Yeah, you lose, but it's kind of hanging in the balance.
3: When it that Bussman special against the Brewers, and that was kind of a blah, and that Sunday afternoon against the Dodgers, kind of a blah. It's like, oh, that's surprising. They weren't in it. I mean, they were mathematically. It wasn't like it was 10-0, but, you know, they weren't checked out. And I actually think it is of note. I understand what you're saying, Doug, because I think from an idealistic standpoint, you would expect everybody to care, everybody playing to care. I think it's of note that Ali Marmol is pointing out that they care. And I don't even think it's a conspiracy theory, but it's certainly 100% my speculation that if this were 2025 or 2024 or 2023, all of which he was a part of as manager, perhaps he didn't see everybody caring after something like that. So he likes the fact that a group of guys who could have been in the mindset of, okay, we took 4 of 7 from the Dodgers and Padres back-to-back weekends, and we're in both the losses against the Padres, are actually pissed off. Because perhaps in 2023, 2024, 2025, that would not have been the vibe. That is my belief for that observation from the Cardinal manager.
1: Yeah, maybe, especially if they're not really in the race. And they were in the race for half a season anyway. But I would just think as a player, you take every game and battle it as hard as you can. And if you ever, anytime you lose a game, you're going to be upset about it. I would think, though, at least those are the type of guys you'd want on your team.
3: Sure, exactly. And I think it's indicative that they're doing well without it. Went from plus 295 to plus 340 after splitting the Padres. That price is a steal, Doug. That's from Jugs in D.C., Atlantic 10 Basketball Gambling Insider. I don't know what he's talking about.
1: Oh, no.
3: Plus 340 to make the playoffs. He says, okay. Hop on now. Doug, you're getting 3.5 to 1 on your money on the Cardinals to make the playoffs, per Jugs in D.C.
0: What about McGreevy? The TMA bump is real. This guy, last 3 starts, 18 innings, 1 run. Michael McGreevy.
1: Last 2 starts, both 6 shutty.
0: Yep.
3: Can't get to 7, though, can he?
1: No. Gibson did. Tudor
0: 9 Ks Friday night. McGreevy.
3: How about the 9 Ks? Great article by Derek Gould in the Post-Dispatch about what took place there. He says his mindset has changed on 2 fronts. Number one, of course, his velocity was something that was of note in both spring and the earlier part of the season. He's worked on getting that up with both his fastball and his sinker. But to go, okay, you know, when it's no balls, no strikes, don't just say, oh, let's see if we can get a ground ball. Let's see if we can get the strikeout. And he did. And he did against the Dodgers as well. But 9 strikeouts. 9 strikeouts is of note if you're one of the famed Cy Young guys. 9 strikeouts, especially amongst, you know, what I think wound up being close to 100 friends and family who came, and former teammates who either lived in the San Diego area or came down from couple hours north in the Los Angeles area to watch him pitch and deal against that lineup. I mean, these last 2 games have been against the Dodgers and the Padres, and Doug, you know what he's doing? Shutty.
1: Yeah, 6 shutty. ERA 2.18. Now, another couple weeks, people start to be voting on All-Stars. I think maybe McGreevy and Walker would be the Cardinal All-Stars as it stands right now. You agree with that? Maybe O'Brien?
3: I would say Riley O'Brien would be live. I don't know if the Cardinals would get 3. I guess it depends.
0: McGreevy
3: on
0: might need
3: playing
0: to do a little more just to get

0: 2.180 ERA, 33 strikeouts.
1: No, I don't just get the recognition around the league, too. I was thinking he'd be live for a call-in on Thursday. That's the day game, sec, but I believe he'd be pitching that day, wouldn't he?
0: After experiencing what I can only describe, and my team of lawyers can only describe, an unfortunate text last Tuesday in which he was irritated with us for not inviting him on the program after, quote, six shutty against the Dodgers. My expectation is, even though they have an off day today, and they might be in the hemorrhoid of California, is that what they're calling it now? I thought it was just light the beam.
2: I wouldn't say
0: that. And that's Doug Christie and his wife used to sit courtside to make sure that he wouldn't look at other women.
2: Yeah.
0: Am I right? They did a Real Sports on that, and somehow it was painted as being romantic.
2: Well, she just had her head on a swivel looking at all the women.
0: Oh, no, man. Are you familiar with that paper?
3: No.
0: Yeah.
3: I had no idea.
1: Do you think he's calling in today? Is that what you're throwing out there?
0: I think if I fired a text, he'd be like, yeah, of course, what time? That's what I think. The question is, are they in San Diego or Sacramento? My action would be on Sacramento, even though it's going from San Diego to Sacramento.
3: BT said that he would be meeting up with the team in Sacramento on Monday. So if that means
0: they could be theoretically
3: right.
1: I think San Diego last night traveled today to Sacramento. So they're, what is it? It's 5:30. It's a little early right now, but I think, you know, 10, 11-ish, you're leaving the hotel. So he's probably up 9. That makes 11 here. He might be live for after the morning thing, after thing you guys do.
0: That's right, Doug.
2: The Strode program?
1: That? Yeah.
0: McGreevy's our ace. That's from Derek, for real.
2: Yeah, I don't think there's any doubt about that.
0: But May pitched really well on Saturday.
2: Yeah.
0: That was a very odd play with Pajes. I mean, I know I'm isolating on a Saturday night fifth inning pitch. I mean, both these guys were throwing no-hitters. I mean, this was unbelievable. What's going on with this? And then you had the weird play that then moved the runners up and then played a role in the outcome of the game. Much minutiae as that might be.
2: I missed that play. I was at Billy G's having a pork steak. I'm a meat and potatoes guy. So when they ask me what I want,
0: get to Billy G's.
2: Bring me some meat and some potatoes.
0: And you got a pork steak.
2: I did. God, that was great.
3: What'd you get on the side?
0: French fries, extra seasonings, please.
2: No, I had the broccoli salad and the coleslaw.
0: Man, that sounds incredible.
2: Mm-hmm. Well, that's why I missed the play. I wasn't trying to brag about it. I'm just saying that's why I missed it.
0: Well, they don't put any sound up on YouTube, but they do put the little highlight packages on YouTube, and I know that because I watch it over and over again with my four-year-old. And last night, I did not like going back and watching the Riley O'Brien debacle.
2: It to yourself.
0: And I did, because he wanted to see the Jordan Walker home run, which nearly went over the warehouse.
3: Crushed.
0: Telling you.
3: Did you see the look on the pitcher's face? Yeah. I looked back at it. It's like, I don't ever think I've seen a ball go that far.
2: You notice the throw he made at the end of yesterday's game?
3: Yeah, why is he not backing up on that? Why is he not, like, why is he not running into
1: the catch?
3: I was thinking
1: that. Like, head of steam, kind of.
0: Yes.
2: According to the game story, he was standing 299 feet away from home plate. He threw a laser to home, a perfect one-hop throw. Half a second earlier, and the guy's out.
3: Right.
2: And that would have been one of the best throws of the year.
3: I'm criticizing, but it felt like he's standing right under the ball and then throwing, as opposed to, I don't know, running. I've never played major league outfield, but I imagine.
1: I had the same thought. Don't you want a full head? Great throw. Clearly, he's got got an arm. But you're thinking, all right, get that full head of steam.
0: Doug, was a 2013 NLCS Game 1 extra innings, Cardinals and Dodgers, Magic Johnson right there down by the Dodgers dugout, in which a ball was hit to center field, and I think it was future Cardinal Mark Ellis on third base, and theoretically in right center, the center fielder would have the right of way and throw it, but Carlos Beltran, knowing he's got the stronger arm, I think he calls off John Jay and guns out Ellis at the plate, and why the Cardinals win the game and go on to win the series after Michael Wacha shuts down the Dodgers that Saturday afternoon while Missouri's wearing the Bumblebees playing Florida down at Faroe Field.
2: I don't remember all of that detail. Some of it, sure.
1: It felt like the Vin Scully play-by-play of the final out.
2: Ask him what time it is, he'll tell you how to build a watch. I love a great throw from the outfield. I think that's
0: you loved Vladimir Guerrero, Larry Walker.
2: Yeah. Mark Whitten.
0: Oh, yeah.
2: Man, could he throw it? Kind of short-armed the ball, but he still threw bullets.
3: Rick Hahn killing that one game in Colorado.
0: Oh, yeah. How do you do?
2: Yeah.
1: Dave Parker.
2: All-timers.
0: The Cobra. Carter heading coach in 1998.
1: Yeah. The biggest story to me is Jordan Walker continuing to hit. He hasn't cooled off. There was that little stretch. I think we all worried that it was going to fall off. At this pace, guys, yes. 45 homers, 117 RBIs. That's the pace he's on right now.
0: I still got him at 80 in honor of summer of 98.
1: He's going to hit 80.
0: Nope.
2: He's big enough to hit 80.
1: Because if he doesn't hit, man, who's hitting cleanup? That lineup is already a little weak. If he doesn't hit, that's the story.
3: His Statcast numbers are still crazy. Crazy.
1: Give me some. Give me a Statcast, boy.
3: Top 1% bat speed, hard hit percentage, expected slugging, average exit velo, batting run value. Sprint speed, he's in the 92nd percentile. Arm strength in the 99th percentile.
1: Doug, where did you have him in batting run value?
2: Right about there.
3: Whiff percentage down in the 9th percentile. Chase percentage in the 37th. So,
1: and didn't homer to the final game of the spring. And that's they right. Weren't they talking about his swing back then? Like he's going to get back in the lab.
0: If Martin cares so much about the team's travel schedule, why doesn't he just throw an air tag in McGreevy's bag next time he's in the lockout room? That's from Bobby Big Wheels.
3: Not the worst idea I've ever heard.
1: I kind of like that.
2: Crowdsourcing here. How many players in Major League Baseball are bigger than Jordan Walker?
3: I guess Aaron Judge. O'Neill Cruz.
2: Cruz is taller.
3: Taller, yeah.
2: There's probably some pitchers that are just as tall as
3: he is. Yeah.
2: If but we're talking Dwight 250, or I think he weighs listed 250. I just looked to see who the heaviest player of all time in Major League Baseball. They're crediting Walter Young, a first baseman with the Orioles, 322 pounds.
1: Bartolo Colon might have pushed that.
3: Yeah.
2: Yeah.
3: But he was like, what, 6 feet tall maybe?
2: Yeah. Young was 6'5", 322.
1: Bartolo Colon enjoyed being fat. That's what I liked about it.
2: Remember that line drive that hit him in the stomach about 100 miles away? He didn't even feel it. Picked the ball up and lobbed it to first. He was absolutely okay.
1: And if you look at a picture now, Terry Forster, left-handed reliever of the Atlanta Braves that Letterman famously called the fat tub of goo, and it became like a thing. You look at him now like, he really wasn't that fat.
2: No. You guys remember Frank Howard?
1: Oh, huge man.
2: Oh, yeah. He was a basketball player in college, I think, at Ohio State. A really good hitter. Slow as molasses, but he was, I think, 6'7", 255. That's not far off Walker. It's an inch taller and 10 pounds heavier. They called him the Capital Punisher because he played for Washington.
0: I like that.
2: Great nickname.
0: Nolan Gorman needs to get back in the lab. That's from Jonathan Sutter. He is in the Michelob Ultra YouTube chat with 250 of his closest friends. And they're in there talking about it right now, Doug.
2: How long will they stick with him? This is year 5?
0: Especially when you're getting production at the minor league level at two of the spots where they have issues.
2: Yeah.
0: I mean, your top two minor league hitters at AAA are a third baseman and a catcher. So I wonder.
2: Gorman had 27 homers in 2023. I think they just continue to think that that's what he should be doing. That was only in 119 games. So if he played almost every game, he figured he'd be up over 30.
0: Jonathan Sutter is on the same page with me. Both things can be true, that you can develop this team by bringing up AAA talent while still focusing on winning, because those guys will give you more offense possibly. That is from Jonathan Sutter, and he's having a big morning in the TMASTL YouTube channel.
1: And at some point, I think it's Ollie's conversation with Heim Bloom as to, hey, give me a little more here. Like, we went into this thinking we're just not going to be very good. Just develop guys. Let's have as much fun as we can. But if you have a chance to win more nights more often than not, I would, if I were Ollie, I'd be pushing Heim and say, hey, let's call somebody up. At some point here, I think you're going to start thinking what gives us the best chance to win, not sacrificing the future. But Jimmy Crooks is what? Was he 25, 26? Yeah. You're not calling up an 18-year-old kid.
2: Yeah, I think if you're in the mix, you got to go for it. You don't know how many years you're going to be in this position. We've seen before in 2006 and probably 2011 too, those weren't the best Cardinal teams, yet they won the whole thing. And then we saw them years when we think they did have the best team in baseball and didn't win. So any year you got a shot and you're in the running, you got to go for it. Even if when the season started, you didn't think you had much of a chance.
1: And you're not mortgaging the future. You're, in fact, you're rewarding somebody at the minor league level. Now, Pahez is a popular guy. How many times McGreevy talked about golfing? Pahez is part of the group. I'm not saying that that should matter, golfing buddies, but in the room, well, like, that's the thing that they're always constantly navigating to. The chemistry that's working, everybody gets along. But at some point, if the guy doesn't catch well defensively, then he doesn't have value.
2: Yeah, if the pitchers are telling you this is the guy we want to throw to, I'm sure that carries a lot of weight. Probably more than a guy who might come up and hit a little bit more.
3: Doug, on your biggest player, can you believe that Paul Skeens is listed 6'6", 260?
2: Is he really?
3: 260. Does he look big, 10 pounds heavier than Jordan Walker?
2: No, not to me.
1: Because usually they lie in the other direction. It's way too light.
3: Right, and, you know, he's, what, 23? I figured he'd be like a 6'6", 210 kind of guy.
2: Randy Johnson's got to be maybe the tallest ever. Was he 6'10"?
3: Yeah. On the mound, they said he looked like he was about 7'2".
2: Yeah, I don't know if there's ever been a 7-foot tall major leaguer.
0: Doug, Jonathan Sutterer continuing in the Michelob Ultra YouTube chat, and he's going to get a game ball today, this Sutterer. I mean, Ollie even said it in himself in the audio from Papers. They are mad that they didn't win the series. The clubhouse is obviously focusing on winning now and wants help to do that. Jonathan Sutter, Michelob Ultra YouTube chat.
2: Okay,
0: so Martin, the Dotum being the timeline of approximately a quarter of the way through the season. Any chance that they would make that move for either Crooks or Jordan?
1: I still feel like they'll wait.
0: Yeah.
1: Although the Dotum is a measuring stick.
0: It always has been. It always has been.
2: They'll watch and see what happens in the golf tournament, see who wins, see who performs well, and then make their decisions based on that.
1: I think they like it.
4: Away in the doubleheader, is it pretty easy to brush this one under the rug and focus all the attention to this weekend?
5: No, this one ticks me off a little bit.
2: Okay.
1: I like a long, elongated question, though, with lots of options.
2: I think the ones you brush off are when you lose like 12 to nothing or something. You just come to the realization that you're going to have those days. Don't dwell on it. Move on.
1: And that Wednesday game where Plante gave up 4 in the first and the rest of the game was just get it over.
0: Yeah, we got a 4-hour flight.
1: Let's go.
0: We'll move on. Year. Okay, I'll roll over to second. You roll over to short. All right, I'll see you on the plane. Yesterday, you're on the verge of winning and going, what, it would have been 10-6? Is that right?
1: Yeah. Remember the 17-game stretch where it was 17 straight, all quality opponents.
0: And you take 5 of 7 from the Padres and Dodgers, two legitimate World Series contenders. And, you know, and you have that happen when you're a strike away from an off day. Yeah, it sucks. That absolutely sucks. And I think that's... But as you made the observation earlier in the Healthcare Evolution 7 o'clock hour, Martin, it's great that we haven't read anything about Bill DeWitt spending, John Mozeliak, whatever it would
1: Fetty.
0: Be. Yeah, it's just it's refreshing in that sense that the focus, and there is a focus on the team, and that there is emotion on the team as opposed to apathy, both from the team and from the fan base. It's 7:47 in St. Louis. 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
3: 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Off today, back in action tomorrow as they take on the Athletics in Sacramento. 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
0: Well, Doug, it was controversial when you selected the Cardinals-Padres as the lifetime roofing lead.
2: Yeah.
0: A lot of pushback, considering the 1-0 victory. The Battle Hawks and their response to the criticism of the UFL owner by claiming victory on Friday. No mention of Wemby's elbow yet.
2: No.
3: Right to Nas Reed's Adam's apple.
2: He threw his elbow into an Adam's apple?
3: Yeah.
2: And it was the elbow that got hurt?
0: Sounds like you realized that was the lifetime roofing lead.
3: His elbow didn't get hurt. Nas Reed went down like a sack of potatoes, and Wemby got the old flagrant two.
1: Who's winning the title, people, right now, after what you've seen?
3: Who thinks winning? Oklahoma City Thunder.
1: Without question.
3: Yep.
1: Okay.
3: Despite the Knicks dominating in their series.
0: 4-0.
2: Not even having close games.
3: Whooping
0: is this the end? Is this the end of the process? We'll tell you coming up in the 9 o'clock hour.
2: I like that little sound at the end of that. Yeah, we should maybe work on that. I'll try to do that.
0: I just think there's some people who have it and some don't.
2: Battlehawks are now tied for first. Did that work?
1: Sounds like you're having a stroke.
2: Yeah, been there, done that.
1: Well, a little close to home. Sorry, I recant the comment.
0: If you're unhappy with Doug's selection of the Cardinals and Padres over the Doggies, the Battle Hawks, Wemby's elbow, how about L'Habitant and the emotions of the Sabres, Doug?
2: Mm-hmm.
0: Take your pick. Listen, it's all there. 314-399-9646. 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I went and did some sports this weekend. I went bass fishing. That's from Doug's Jockstrap. So there's another competition for the Lifetime Roofing lead after 45 minutes of Cardinal conversation. Doug's Jockstrap would like to talk about his fishing.
2: I wonder where he went. Probably the lake. I'm just afraid I'm not going to be much good to you much longer. I'm kind of running out of gas here, Tim.
1: What's the problem?
2: I had a rough night.
1: What happened? Did you get all lit up at Billy G's?
2: Middle of the night, I heard a horrific sound in our house. Got out of bed. It sounded as though a truck loaded with explosives drove through my back door. I mean, it was the loudest sound that I've heard in the middle of the night. So I looked at the clock, 1:15. I wanted to mark the time for the hour of my death. So I started looking around the house. Nothing anywhere. I go in the basement expecting to get the cleaver in the forehead from some mystery man. No, nothing. Then I went back upstairs, looked around in the bathroom, and it was like this plastic thing that holds shampoo and conditioner that suctions onto the side of the shower. That had fallen.
1: Like a shower caddy.
2: It sounded like a bomb went off in the house.
1: And it just slipped once and for all.
2: Yeah. So I didn't get to sleep again for another hour or so. So you guys take it from here. No, okay. I'm not going to be much good to you. It's not after that. I'm not.
1: Well, the good news is, Doug, you'll be done in, 4 hours and 1 minute.
2: Okay.
1: So just count it down.
2: Okay.
1: Biggie will carry the load late.
2: Well, I hope so. It is, after all, the Strode program.
4: Oh, my Lord. Doug, what is wrong with you?
0: Is that caller Ellen calling
2: in? It was.
1: And then trying to go back to sleep, you start worrying about the alarm. It's not time to get up if you fall back asleep.
2: How could something, a foot-long piece of plastic, fall and cause that kind of noise? Now, what's that?
0: It's Joe Kelly, formerly the Cardinals at spring training. You could hear the birds chirping like he was playing the 13th at Augusta National.
1: Okay. I always thought that was Chuck. I really did. Charlie A.I. Context? Joe Kelly?
3: Someone was asking him a question. He found it riveting, I guess.
0: Sounds like Doug's shower dilly exploded at some of the Maplewood mud muffler.
3: Yeah, Doug, you got to unplug
2: it's
3: that.
2: It's just a little plastic shelf. It literally sounded like a bomb went off.
3: Do you keep anything in your room for protection? Like a old 7-iron or something?
2: Baseball bat?
3: Yeah.
0: Old 7-iron. You should have made your wife get up and go look. That's from the prosthetist. What a wonderful Mother's Day treat that would have been.
1: It's not Mother's Day anymore. It's past midnight. Go check.
2: A few years back, I heard the garage door go up in the middle of the night. And I thought, oh, that can't be a good thing. And yet I was too tired to get up and go take a look. I said, well. I just rolled over and went back to sleep.
0: And that's championship caliber right there.
21: Well, I have a carport.
1: We are overdue for another Rich Gould visit, but he could tell you the story how he woke up in the middle of the night and tackled the intruder in his living room, but it turns out it was a cardboard cutout of Will Ferrell.
0: Oh, yeah, that was from the book. That was from his book, wasn't it?
2: He actually tackled him? He ran up and launched himself?
1: There was something
2: himself?
1: At Christmas where his family put up a giant cardboard cutout of, Elf, Will Ferrell, or something like that, and then he tackled it in the middle of the night.
0: They're calling in about it, and Chairman Kurt, what do we have going on here?
22: We have Steve from Birmingham.
0: Doug, Steve from Birmingham is on the Callier and Thompson phone line. Steve, good morning. You're on with Dougville.
2: Hello, Stevie.
23: Hi, good morning, guys. How are you doing?
2: Oh, we're fine. You?
23: Oh, doing great, thanks.
1: Is that the 208?
3: Is that the... He hung up. He hung up.
2: He's doing okay, at least. We got that.
0: Steve from Birmingham calling it in.
2: If it's a wellness check, he's okay.
3: Yeah.
1: All right, call in. Let us know how you're doing.
3: He threw one pitch and his arm blew out.
0: Drugs in D.C. didn't like what he heard. This guy blows ass. Some drugs in D.C. That's all it takes.
1: No, worst caller ever.
22: That was going to be a good one. Steve, call back in.
3: Oh, no.
1: What do you got for a hint there? As Chairman, you said it's going to be a good one.
22: Oh, I don't want to step on Steve. I'm going to let him do his thing. Steve.
2: Okay.
1: And was he, in fact, from the 205?
22: It didn't show the area code, but he declared himself Birminghamin.
1: Okay. Like Ruben Studdard.
0: Steve from Birmingham's the caller of the year. That's from the Maplewood Mud Muffler. Sharon in Clayton is sent in, I don't know how many times, your Doug. She wants a birthday update from you.
2: A birthday update?
1: And was the Billy G's on Sunday part of the birthday?
2: Saturday.
1: That was the birthday.
2: Yeah, that was the birthday.
1: Okay.
2: Yeah.
1: Did people come up and
0: fed? Yes.
1: Were you feted, as Jerry Berger liked to say?
0: I like that. Let's go burgery.
2: Well, Billy G himself came up and said hello.
0: Oh. How about that?
2: That was a thrill. And Matt, the general manager there, you probably know Matt. Yeah. Yeah, it was a good time.
1: They should just call it the Vaughn special when somebody just gets broccoli on the side.
0: Coleslaw.
1: Coleslaw.
2: And a slab of meat.
5: I do love a pork steak.
2: I do too, especially theirs.
0: Where did you dine outside?
2: Oh yeah, on the patio.
0: Beautiful evening, wasn't
2: God,
0: it?
2: It was perfect. It was perfect. Yeah. Yeah.
5: You great. Had what you wanted.
2: Yeah, I got what I wanted for sure.
22: Steve's back.
2: I love it. Oh,
1: the
2: good,
1: audience
2: Steve.
1: Is divided. Eric in the central. That was a really good call. Bleach him, said Mr. Banger.
0: Mr. Banger. Yes, Steve. Call. You're on the Callier and Thompson phone lines.
2: Steve! Steve! Steve! Hello, Steve! Steve! Hello, Steve! Steve! He's not there.
5: Well, we tried.
1: Arbor Day says I'm a big fan. Okay, no, Kurt, is this a bit?
22: No, it's not a bit at all. Phone.
5: Hello, okay. Steve.
1: Hello, call.
22: Come right. on, Steve. I'm giving you a chance here.
2: Hello, Vivian. Yeah.
1: Maybe he's locking up. Was it Cindy Brady right. who saw the camera and just kind of froze?
5: Night-night.
1: Or is that
0: Jackson night-nighted him, Doug?
5: Yeah. We go to him three times, and he's 0 for 3.
0: Doug, you want to go with a fourth time?
2: Sure.
5: All right, one more time. Here all we right. go. Hello, Steve.
2: Steve! Damn it, Steve, where are you?
0: That's what Dad Bod just texted in.
2: Steve! Old. No, he's just not there.
5: Hello, Steve.
2: Steve?
5: All right, this is ridiculous. You're making a fool out of me.
1: Kurt, can you talk to him peace off air? Did you hang up on him?
22: Or yeah,
1: him
22: he's
1: up?
22: Gone.
5: Oh, yeah.
22: Steve had trouble.
5: Be gone.
22: Steve was having problems with the way Jordan Walker circles a fly ball.
5: Damn. I would love to hear that.
1: That would have been right in your wheelhouse papers.
2: Okay.
5: And I'm... Again, who am I?
1: The audience
5: judge?
1: Is divided on the call.
0: Alan Dadeville, who loves the Georgia Bulldogs, Georgia, says, technology versus people from Alabama is a truly wonderful battle. That's Al in Dadeville.
5: Paul Feinbaum gets all those people calling in.
2: Yeah, I think most of them can probably talk on the phone. Well, that was disappointing. We were really counting on Steve.
1: Now what? Doug, you got 3 hours and 54 minutes.
2: Yeah, I'm about to fall asleep.
0: Time to upgrade from the Nokia brick phone. Doug, Sharon Clayton, not a fan of Steve's call. Well, we tried. I mean, caller Ellen says, this is reason 1,256,538 why I love this show.
2: Because of Steve?
0: Ellen. Caller Ellen.
2: Yep. Well, Steve said he was doing okay initially, but perhaps he's not anymore.
0: Birmingham's an armpit of a city anyway. That's from The Big Show. You guys are morons. That's from Ray King.
1: Well, Kurt's talking to him. Do you want to translate what he
2: is? Is it Steve?
22: It is Steve.
2: Oh,
1: papers, I don't want to
22: be,
1: what do you think?
22: I don't want to be responsible for what happens next, but Steve's on hold.
1: Papers, what do you think?
2: Let's be resilient.
5: Let's try. Hello, caller.
2: Hello, Steve.
7: Hello.
5: There we go.
2: Steve!
7: Yes, I'm here.
2: Oh, what happened?
7: Just driving to work, guys. I'm sorry I got through a bad cell.
2: Okay. Gosh. We thought
0: and you're in Birmingham?
7: Let me get back on.
0: Are you in Birmingham?
7: Let me get back on. Yes, I am. Okay. I sure am.
0: Are you Roll Tide or War Eagle?
7: In the middle. Oh, no, my kids went to Auburn, and I did not. So they're dyed and true Tiger fans.
2: You didn't have the grades to get into Auburn?
7: No, unfortunately, I did not. Huh. I did not.
2: Okay.
0: Makes me look forward to the call even more.
7: What can I say? I can't help it.
2: Okay.
0: I understand you're upset with Jordan Walker.
7: Guys, look. I mean, everybody, you listen to all the talking heads talk about great fundamental baseball, the Cardinals play. It annoys me to no end that these outfielders nowadays have not been told, especially apparently by the Cardinal organization, how to surround a fly ball. Not a line drive, a fly ball. That you can't, and he just camps under, stands there like a redwood tree, one-handed, not off his throwing shoulder, and then has to take two steps to throw a ball to home plate. If he had learned the right way, he has his momentum moving in on that fly ball, catches it with two hands over his throwing shoulder, takes one step, and throws the guy out by 10 feet.
2: Well, 10 feet, I don't know.
7: Jim Edmonds.
2: Yeah.
7: Like Jim Edmonds used to do, okay?
2: Yeah.
7: And I know they're also worried about the guy's swing plane and his bat speed. You know, all that crap is meaningless.
2: Okay.
7: Especially like Nolan Gorman, he can't hit a baseball.
2: Yeah.
7: So fundamentals mean a lot. And, you know, guys, I hate to say it, but down here in Braves country, I get sick of the Braves. I really do. But if you watch these kids play, I mean, they are fundamental, sound hitters and fielders. And somebody's teaching them in the farm system how to play the game the right way.
23: And our guys are coming up, and, you know, it's just free swinging, not going the other way, trying to pull everything, and that not knowing how to play fundamentally sound in the outfield.
1: Steve, have you done some ball playing yourself? Have you coached at some level?
23: Well, I played in the Cardinals Instructional League back in the early 80s, so I know what I'm talking about when I say they used to instruct us how to do it the right way.
2: Yeah. You think they just don't do that anymore? They just kind of let them do whatever they want to do?
23: Yeah, it's just because I hate to say it, but I think everybody knows it without saying it. The prima donnas, most of these kids.
1: Across the board in baseball, you mean in baseball or Cardinals specific?
23: I think in baseball in general. But, well, I mean, some organizations are apparently doing a better job of coaching the kids up before they get to the bigs. Okay, they just are. I mean, not everybody is Albert Pujols or Aaron Judge or, you know, Derek Jeter. I mean, those are just the elites. But when you have the majority of these minor league players who come up, albeit maybe too quickly, and, you know, quite honestly, look, there's a big difference between the minors and the show. It's a mental game. Sure, you got to have talent. You got to have skills. There's no question about it. But some people just can't do it mentally. They just can't make that adjustment for whatever reason. And I play with a lot of guys who, for instance, were, you know, All-American hitters in batting practice. When he got in the game, they couldn't hit on a wet paper sack. It's the mental aspect of the game. Knowing what to do, when to do it, how to do it, adjusting to pressure. I mean, look, everybody talks about, well, Nolan Gorman will hit 20, 25 home runs. Okay, who cares when you strike out 80% of the time? It doesn't really matter when you don't benefit the team consistently. I mean, you can't play a corner infielder who can't hit 200. Let's be honest. There's no benefit to the team.
1: Steve, who were some of your contemporaries when you were in the Cardinals? Anybody of note that moved along? Just curious, back in the day.
23: Well, yeah. Well, you know, I think Vince Coleman obviously came up afterwards. I wasn't there when some of the pitchers were there. But, I got to play with some guys that, you know, were great athletes. But and when it came time for, you know, moving up to the next level, you know, mentally, just couldn't handle it. I just had bad injuries. It's just one of those things. You got to be healthy. You got to stay healthy. You got to be sharp. And some people can do it. Some people are exceptional at it. And some people just can't make that next step.
2: Are there any Cardinal players that you look at and say, this guy does do it the right way? He is fundamentally sound?
23: I think Weatherholt, honestly, especially for a rookie, really impresses me. He really does. I think the kid, especially his approach at the plate, and he starts with an open stance, but then he closes it up to make contact, and he'll go the other way. He'll go with the pitch.
0: Doug, that's a good piece of hitting.
2: Yeah.
1: Oh, we like that.
2: You don't have to say that.
23: He's fundamentally, it looks like he can be a very, very, very good player. The rest of them pull off the ball. They're trying to hit the ball out of the park every time, and, you know, again, I hate to harp on it, but you watch these Braves hitters, especially O'Neill. These kids stand up, they're squared to the plate, stride straight, and put the ball wherever it's pitched. They put it in play, right field, right center, left field. They'll pull. I mean, they're good hitters, not just swingers. And they're outfielders. They play fundamentally sound. They surround fly balls. They hit cutoff men. There's a difference between those that are, you know, hope to make the playoffs and those that know they're going to make the playoffs. And it doesn't mean you have to have the highest payroll in baseball.
1: Steve, are you a regular listener to the morning after this program?
23: Yes, I am. Okay. I drive in every morning and tune you guys in.
1: All right. I didn't know if you were disappointed that we didn't always break it down. Sometimes we stray.
23: No. I look, you know, you guys do a great job. I love listening to you. I try to watch the Cardinals as often as I can. It just breaks my heart when they they didn't throw a game away, but I mean, they should have won that game. One strike away, like you said, they should have won that game. But they're going to win games like that, and they're going to lose games like that. That's why it's a long season, and you put it behind you. But you got to do the fundamentals right.
0: One last question for you, Steve. With Jugs in D.C., so if you're a longtime listener, you know he is a regular texter, said it's free money at plus 350 that the Cardinals make the playoffs. You were in the organization. You watch it closely. You're a loyal listener. Would you say the Cardinals are going to make the playoffs?
23: It also comes down to injuries. If the pitching can hold up, and I think it's a big if, but if the pitching can hold up, I think there's a chance. But, you know as well as I do, a lot of times, arms get weary and key players go down. I just don't see the depth to fill those gaps in the event somebody goes down. So I would say I would not do it. I would not put my money on it this year. I mean, if just being practical, I think next year there's a much better chance, obviously. But knowing how long of a season it is and how injuries really affect a team, of course it goes for every other team too. But my heart says yes. My head says probably not this year.
0: All right. Doug, there he is. That's Steve, a polarizing figure. Some people loved him in the Air Comfort Service text inbox. Steve, thank you for the call. Don't be a stranger.
23: Thank you so much, Yellen.
0: All right, Steve. Doug, you know what he is? He's a Southern gentleman.
2: He sure is.
0: Now, unfortunately, somebody called him a cousin humper, and I made sure not to read
2: that.
0: But I'll tell you this. Joe Buck, listen to the program. He said, this guy is dead right. How about that?
2: Yeah, about the fundamental play.
0: And he said he could have him as a weekly correspondent, but he's not better than Pestis from Festus.
2: No, he isn't.
0: Joe Buck is a Pestis from Festus endorser, but he liked Steve's observations. How about that?
1: We don't really have room for regular callers and contributors.
8: No more Belbiv DeVoe.
1: What? Why not? I was genuinely interested to see who he came along with. Like, was he Jim Lindemann's roommate or something? I wanted a little more.
0: What a John Morris. Remember John Morris?
1: Made it to the bigs, yeah.
2: If you're in the low minors, most of the guys don't make it.
1: Well, no, that's what I agree. That's why I was hoping there was a guy that, hey, back in the day, Kenny Oberfill and I were teammates. Mm-hmm.
0: Why are we listening to a high school baseball player who couldn't get into Auburn? Shut up and get back to work on the 4270 interchange. That's the Bridgeton landfill fume muffer. I believe he was down in Birmingham, so he's probably not working.
2: Is Auburn hard to get into?
0: Wardam Eagle?
2: Yeah.
0: Maybe it is. I didn't graduate from Missouri. I don't feel like I'm in a position to talk.
9: Auburn acceptance rate sits at 46%.
0: And how does that comp with the rest of the SEC? I would imagine Vanderbilt, Doug. Do you think Vanderbilt, of course, is one? What's second? Florida?
2: Yeah, probably.
0: Think Florida's a good school? Florida?
9: Yeah. All right. Yeah, so Vandy.
0: Here's Jackson's information, Martin.
9: Vandy is approximately 5.9 to 7%.
0: Okay.
9: Florida, 23
2: to 30. Georgia's hard to get into.
0: I think Georgia's tough if you're out of state. Georgia.
9: Great call from the both of you. 32 to 40%.
0: I don't know where to go on four.
2: No.
0: Doug, I mean, you're on a heater right now.
2: Maybe Texas?
9: Doug is on it.
2: Okay.
0: That's nice. You had to go beyond the Missouri A&M entrance. You had to go to the Texas-Oklahoma. But where are you going five?
9: Fifth, I mean, surprising.
2: Oh.
9: Okay. Surprising.
0: And that means Tennessee, because Jackson hates Tennessee.
9: Okay. Souls.
8: You think they're just bumpkins.
0: It's not fair. I caught my son lying last night. It was so obvious. And I said, that's right. I got a lie detector in the basement. Not, Robert De Niro, meet the parents, whatever we need to do. Was that Terry Polo?
2: He had her
0: Playboy, right?
2: I so wish I could help.
9: They're making a new Meet the Fockers, by the way.
8: With Ben Stiller in the De Niro role.
9: Yes.
0: Oh, is that right?
9: Yeah.
0: I know it did really well the last couple.
9: Yeah, it's been a bang-up job. De Niro's still in this one, and Terry Polo.
8: What?
9: The highest. You guys want to guess the highest?
8: Where are we on the list, buddy?
9: Let's just guess the highest now, because the rest of them are about the same.
0: It's somebody from our friends in Mississippi.
9: Sky owns holes.
8: Mississippi State feels...
0: No,
9: it's the flagship.
0: Really?
9: Yeah.
0: And now all hell's about to break loose.
8: Don't we have
0: from
8: some
0: Arbor
8: loyal?
0: Day and Mr. Licks?
9: Licks you.
0: Yep. I mean, Doug, Ole Miss, it's about to catch some strays, and it's going to be a tough show if you're hottie-totty for the next 2.5 hours. Maybe if it goes into after the morning, after next 3.5 hours.
8: Even during. What's the acceptance rate?
9: Often around 96 to 97%.
8: Really?
2: Oh, gosh.
8: Wow.
9: That's what I'm reading.
8: You got teeth and a pencil? Come on down.
0: I feel like I could have gotten the first four. Was Texas 4?
10: Texas 4.
0: Okay, I wouldn't have gotten Tennessee without my read on you, but I would have said somebody in either Starkville or Oxford was at 16.
10: It looks to be that if you get a 21 on your ACT,
0: ooh, that's tough.
10: You're pretty much in.
2: It could be that Mississippi is one of those states where if you graduate from a Mississippi high school, you can automatically get in one of the state colleges. Kansas used to be that way. I don't know if they still are.
10: They describe it as nearly an open admission school.
2: Damn.
0: Hottie Toddy has already texted in to issue a statement, says, I am not FaZe. If you can fog a mirror, you can get into Ole Miss.
1: Fog a mirror.
0: I can't comprehend being proud of having a diploma from Ole Miss. That's from Jugs in D.C.
2: Okay.
0: And now all hell's breaking loose, as expected. If it would have been Mississippi State, everything would have been fine. We would have never mentioned that Ole Miss was 15th. But alas, Hale State, I am at, is Hale State 15?
10: Yeah, it's up there.
1: Mm. Okay, that's...
10: Well, I moved off, I moved off the list. I moved off the list.
0: Well, Mr. Lynch, you're a fraud! That's from Chunk in the Chuck.
2: Where did Missouri rate?
1: Good question. Thinking, isn't that the obvious? We're sitting here?
10: Actually, Kentucky is 15 at 95%.
0: Wow, how about that? Lexington, Doug.
10: 14, Alabama.
2: Oh, I would have thought that had been tougher to get.
10: Arkansas 13, Missouri at 12.
2: Oh, brother.
10: This was before Oklahoma. This list is pre-Oklahoma, Texas. This list I'm looking at right now. I was looking at a different list before.
0: Ole Miss is a glorified daycare. That's from Bridgeton Landfill Fuel.
2: Glorified that might be daycare. Tough.
10: Mississippi State actually 70%, so considerably lower than its sister school.
1: There was a stretch maybe 10 years ago. A lot of St. Louis kids were going to Arkansas.
0: Yes.
10: Yeah, they were giving out some, it was like some in-state deal where you could get, essentially could get in-state if you went to Arkansas, which, God bless.
2: Oh.
1: Oh, you're a true son. I see.
0: Yeah. Rough. Yeah, they're not happy in the text inbox, and this, of course, triggered it, Jackson's SEC acceptance rate data, following Steve, who knows ball, but does not proudly proclaim himself as an Auburn graduate, as he was not able to get in. And Alan Bateville says, that's probably one I would have kept in the holster. you're welcome to get involved on the program by texting in, calling in, talking it over with other TMA listeners, or by emailing in for our Design Air Heating and Cooling email today. Martin, that comes your way at 9:45. Seth Goldkamp's Design Air Heating and Cooling.
1: 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Who do I have, Doug? I had Joe and Joey.
2: The team
1: of Joe and Joey. Doug likes to rank them. He's got the Vaughn Index of sexiest.
2: Hard to beat Larry the Silver Fox.
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0: TMA 101 ESPN, Tim McKernan, Doug Barnhart, and Kilcoyne with you on this program, which broadcasts from the Stiefel Studios. Chairman Kurt taking your phone calls, and Chairman Kurt hit a home run with Steve from Birmingham, who got the official endorsement for his take from Joe Buck. How about that? You're welcome to call in as well. 314-974-0101. Callier and Thompson phone lines. And you can talk it over with other TMA listeners in the Michelob Ultra YouTube chat. Kind of a fun thing that my dad put together this morning where I am the only one on camera now. Yeah. And I guess it's the right thing.
1: Jackson's been erased.
0: Jackson was Martin and Doug were erased initially. Mm-hmm. Jackson is now gone, and now we have it the way it should be. Order has been restored.
2: I feel like we got snuffed out.
0: Joining us right now for his Monday hit.

0: observe in this series?
1: You know, I was thinking about this a little bit last night, Tim. Like, imagine, you know, like major or minor league baseball, like all their playoff series and all that stuff, everything's done pretty much long before you get to the World Series, right? Hockey is just different, like it is in many ways. So here's a scenario where the big club has been done now for several weeks, and the minor league team is still going, and they're going on a run. So, like, imagine if, like, you know, last year the Cardinals are done, but then 3 weeks later, you know, you're seeing Jordan Walker and a group of other players still performing and playing well and having a chance to win, you know, their championship at the minor league level. And that's kind of what's going on here. For those that don't know, the American Hockey League is basically the AAA level of hockey when it comes to NHL structure. If you're comparing the two, you know, the sports into something that's at least understandable for them. But Steve Ott went down there. They were outside of a playoff spot. He got them rolling. He got them into a playoff spot some of the final days of the regular season. And then they win a best of three series against Charlotte, who was a really good team. Then they won a best of five series against the Providence Bruins, who were the best team in the league. And statistically, that upset is the largest upset in the history of the American Hockey League. And for other, you know, again, for perspective on that, there are American Hockey League teams, the Rochester American or cities like Springfield. It was the Indians and the Falcons, now the T-Birds, things like that, that have been around for 80 plus years. I mean, the American Hockey League has been around for a long, long time. And that was the largest playoff upset from a point standpoint, as there were 38 points that separated these two teams in the regular season. So Steve Ott has them playing really, really well, and they move on to their division finals in this next series. And the coolest part about it is, you know, the work that Mike Ryder has done to help get this done, and the station in Springfield has been there along with Ryan Smith, their broadcaster, and starting with that last round, 101 has been airing these games, which has been awesome for St. Louis hockey fans.
2: And what players' curves are most likely? I mean, I think we know the Juracek, but even like Zach Dean, I kind of forgotten about. Or what names are jumping out at you?
1: Well, you know, the first ones, yeah, looking, the coolest part that they continue to go on this run is that after their junior seasons ended, both Juracek and Carbonneau turned pro. And these are two guys that I think you have to say have a chance of making the Blues roster next year, or even if they start in Springfield or go down to Springfield at some point, they end up on the up and down ride to and from. So that's a good thing. You know, there are other ones. Zach Dean is one that, you know, he's the player that the Blues got in the Ivan Barbashev trade you know, his just injuries and things have riddled his chances. So we'll see what happens with there. Dylan Dubé, you know, was a player that the Blues signed to a PTO during the season, gave him a chance to restart his career, kind of like Vegas did with Carter Hart. And he has been playing really well. Tremendous reports coming there, you know, from him. You know, but whether it be Michael Bushinger, a defenseman that is, you know, in his second full season and has made some real progress. And another one, I mean, so there's a handful of them, Martin, but one of them that kind of intrigues me is Peterson. He, you know, he played, I think it was Boston College or Boston University, third round pick of the Blues. And has that kind of go through a brick wall, not the old enforcer type role, you know, not a heavyweight, I would say, like a you know, an Olivier is in Columbus by any means, but has that attitude and just continues to progress. That, you know, I was told last year that if he got a chance to come up, he might be one of those players that wouldn't let it go, you know, and made sure that you just found a way that you had to keep him. So I'm excited to see his progress as well.
3: Is Carbonneau still the top prospect, or is it someone else?
1: I gotta think that kind of between him and Juracek, there's the top two. Your top forward prospect right now probably is Carbonneau, and then your top defensive prospect would be Juracek. And there's a great, the Thunderbirds put it out there. I retweeted it, but in that game with both these guys turned pro, and then they, you know, with them playing in an elimination game, or in

0: the game where they could eliminate, you know, the Providence Bruins, Sivat played both those players, and Carbonell ends up Juracek ends up throwing a huge kind of Bobby Plager-esque hip check and sent the guy flying. It was pretty awesome to see. So I would say those are the top two prospects that are going in that run right now.
1: You think Sivat, will he get a sniff this summer when some jobs open, or is it a little more down the road? What's your gut?
0: You know what? If they continue this, I think he definitely continues to get some looks. I know that over the last few years, he has interviewed for some different jobs. And you know, probably at least that I know of three or four, and I got to think that there may even be a few more of them. But I love his – he did an interview. I can't remember if it was with the Last Minute Blues podcast or which where it was, but he did an interview, and I thought his line was the biggest thing he's learned is that he was ready for this job. Like, you know, you've been an assistant for a while, and, you know, you're interviewing for some NHL jobs, and it was going to take a Doug Armstrong or somebody that really knows him just to give him a chance in the NHL just because he didn't have head coaching experience. Then this opportunity came up. It was a great opportunity for him to go take it, and he's done really well with it. So if it's not this year, Martin, he continues to coach like this, yeah, it's just a matter of time before somebody gives him a chance.
2: As we sit here in the middle of May, the Blues front office, is their primary focus now on the draft? Is that what they're doing now?
0: I think the primary focus is on the draft, and the thing of it is when they were, you know, you go back to about a month and a half in the season, and they looking like they could end up with a top three, top four, top five pick. They were clearly doing the work that was needed to scout those players and see what's going on. Now that they've, you know, played themselves into the 11th overall pick, there's that next tier of players for them to really focus on. But the good news is they've got a real good handle on the top end of the draft if they decided that there's an opportunity and a trade partner to figure out how to move up in it. So, yeah, to me, that's the two primary focuses. Obviously, they're focused a lot on Springfield. That's a huge opportunity, you know, when players can go on a run like that down there to learn at that level. And then the next big moment is a draft coming and how you manage it. Because I think, again, like we've talked about it over the last couple of weeks, whether it be moving up by a trade, finding other players, finding other ways to improve the team, picking using all three first-round picks, whatever it may be, this becomes really a franchise impactful draft, more so than most, I would think.
2: Would you expect him to try to move up?
0: I do in this case. I expect him to at least try. Now, you know, I can convince myself to think that there's reasons that a handful of teams have a reason to trade out of some of those higher picks, but they've just got all the assets. They've got players on the NHL roster. They've got prospects, and then they've got a plethora of picks, you know, to be able to use. So look, whether or not they find somebody to move into the top three, top four, top five, but if they really value a player at 7 or 8, I could see them doing it. And look, I think a great example might be, you know, in 2006, they took Eric Johnson, right? Now, hindsight would tell you they probably should have kept the pick. But if you look at where the San Jose Sharks were in 2007, they jumped up and they traded. This actually might have been 09. They traded with the Blues, right? Because the Blues ended up with the 9th overall pick. And San Jose jumped in, and San Jose took Logan Couture a couple picks later. I think it was Lars Eller for the St. Louis Blues. Right, so San Jose valued Logan Couture enough to make a trade like that, and to me, that's where I see. So, I don't know that there's a team willing to say move out of the top three, move out of the top five. But if you get into that range, because say the Florida Panthers are in there, right, and they've got such a stacked roster with where it is and stuff like that, if there's somebody that can help them, you know, rebound right back into the playoffs. Yeah, do you end up jumping into 9? Do you jump to 8 or 7 or 6? I think all that is very much possible and more likely this year, in my opinion, than maybe in years past for teams.
3: Chris Kerber with us here on 101 ESPN, joining us on the Callier and Thompson phone lines. Kerbs, we appreciate the time. Thank you so much.
0: Okay, guys. Have an awesome week.
3: That's Chris Kerber with us here on TMA 101 ESPN. Miss anything, you can podcast like the Dickens. Doug, you can do that with the Schaefer Door Company podcasts.
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3: Well, we have some breaking news here, and this is serious. In the commercial break, all three of us received an email from the University of Missouri, and it says the following: Mizzou football statement from Mizzou athletics on Ahmad Hardy. Mizzou football student athlete Ahmad Hardy was the victim of a shooting at a concert in Mississippi early Sunday morning and sustained a gunshot wound. Ahmad underwent surgery Sunday in Mississippi and is in stable condition. Ahmad is deeply loved by his teammates, coaches, friends, family, and fans. We will continue to stand beside him and his family through this difficult time, offering our love, prayers, strength, and support. A timeline for his return to football activities is unknown at this time. Mizzou Athletics will provide more information on his status when it becomes available. That was sent literally 5 minutes ago by the University of Missouri. I went to Power Mizzou to see if Gabe DeArmond had anything on this, and he learned of it when we did. So this news just from the University of Missouri that Ahmad Hardy was shot on early Sunday morning and went through surgery on Sunday in Mississippi and is listed in stable condition. That from the University of Missouri.
2: Well, that doesn't sound good, does it? At this point, you can't worry about, is he going to be available to play this fall? You worry about his long-term health. And first of all, you got to survive the shooting and the surgery. I see he just had a child 2 months ago.
3: Yeah, that's correct.
2: So, yeah, that's a tough blow.
1: It's hard to know from a statement, which is a bunch of words us reading, but it sounded very... It just sounded kind of very serious. And obviously, you get any type of gunshot wound, it's going to be serious. It just, the tone seemed very serious there when they said he's deeply loved by his teammates, his coaches, friends, will continue to stand beside him and his family through this difficult time.
2: It doesn't mention where he got shot, right? What part of his body he got in.
1: Right. No. Wow.
3: So the statement from the University of Missouri, once again, just sent 5 minutes ago, Mizzou football student-athlete Ahmad Hardy was the victim of a shooting at a concert in Mississippi early Sunday morning and sustained a gunshot wound. Ahmad underwent surgery Sunday in Mississippi and is in stable condition. Ahmad is deeply loved by his teammates, coaches, friends, family, and fans. We will continue to stand beside him and his family through this difficult time, offering our love, prayers, strength, and support. Timeline for his return to football activities is unknown at this time. Mizzou Athletics will provide more information on his status when it becomes available. We had somebody on here within the last couple of weeks. I don't know if it was Gabe talking. Maybe you guys can recall, but talking about the possibility of him shooting up draft boards to be a first-round pick with that kind of talent that he displayed last year. And as Doug mentioned, or Martin, you mentioned that he just had a child here a couple of months ago. And yes, I would agree. We're reading between the lines on a statement, but that is a serious statement. You see statements sometimes that, you know, kind of have the upkick there at the end that everything is going to be all right. That is not necessarily the tone of that statement.
1: Yeah, it's impossible to know from the statement what's going on entirely, but there did seem to be, and they, when these are put out by big corporations or big universities, they spend a lot of time going over the wording and the phrasing. It's usually chosen very specifically, so it did sound to be, it sounds like a very serious matter. I mean, maybe there'll be a further update later in the day. Certainly now that they've put it out there, everybody's going to want to know more.
17: Mm-hmm.
1: Maybe later in the day, at some point, maybe there'll be a further update. But it doesn't, it does sound serious. So
2: I would think they'd have to update. There's going to be so many people wondering and, you know, praying for them. They're going to want to keep people updated, I would think. I hope so, anyway.
17: You're welcome to give your thoughts, 314-399-9646. That's how you can text in. You're also welcome to call in at 314-974-0101. Callier and Thompson phone lines, and you can talk it over in the Michelob Ultra YouTube chat, youtube.com/TMASTL. 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
13: 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Cardinals losing yesterday, and truly, literally, one strike away from taking 3 of 4 from the Padres, which would have meant taking 5 of 7 from the Dodgers and Padres in back-to-back weekends, and Cardinal fans being on an absolute high going into the off day while the team gets ready to take on the A's in Sacramento before coming back to St. Louis for the Royals this weekend. But alas, it did not work out. Nonetheless, a good weekend in San Diego that could have been a great weekend with both the losses Saturday and Sunday on the verge of being wonderful wins, especially considering the starting pitching that they have gotten. By the way, I know O'Brien was certainly the focal point with giving up that home run, but it was good to see Stanek and Soriano have solid weekends as well. Soriano's becoming a presence.
14: He's really good.
15: And Stanek feels hit or miss still, kind of like you don't trust him yet. I think Soriano, you see him coming in, you trust him.
13: Yeah, I agree with that.
16: 5 shutout innings from Leahy.
14: Maybe he's five shutty. I don't think anybody expected too much from him as a fifth starter this year. He's been pretty good here lately.
12: Still feels like the bullpen is where his season will end up. Long reliever.
14: I don't know. I don't know who else they got that could go five shutout innings right now.
15: But your starters are largely keeping you in games. And I've said this before. If you looked on paper around the league, like, who do they got? Palante, Leahy, like even Libertor, May, McGreevy. Nobody would say, wow, that's a great rotation. But it's mostly keeping them in games. And then it's coming down to bullpen decisions and guys getting it done.
13: Meanwhile, it is not going particularly well for St. Louis. Friend of Michael Wellington's, who is going to be with us on Thursday, is the Dotem coming up this Friday, is partnering with his charity, Birdies for Bipolar. The San Francisco Giants, Doug, they did win yesterday, but they continue to flop around at 16-24. They got worked over by the Pirates over the weekend, and there were a lot of boos. And the headline story this morning is on Buster Posey and his run as the president of baseball operations there. And then Tony Vitello catching hell. He was asked about the boos for his Giants following the loss on Saturday.
16: Well, what would you do if we, they paid for their ticket, or they, at the very least, even if it was free, they chose this over everything. I mean, there's 85 million shows you can watch on Netflix or every other deal there is, or in this city. I haven't gone out much, but anytime I have, there's a lot going on. So, and then also, I kind of grew up in a weird situation. I never had one team that, was deeply rooted in my family and passed down. I've seen it in college and in pro sports, but I don't know. I kind of had a little different deal going on. So whether it's you paid for your ticket or you just chose to do this, over other options, or maybe your walls are painted orange and black and this is the team your whole family for generations has supported, you got a lot invested, so you want something in return. At the very least, a good effort, maybe execution here and there. So now, would also like in turn, it's almost like a teammate thing, which sounds silly. In turn, realize that there's just some big boys in their lineup, and it's a challenging game. You're not going to be perfect all the time, and might be some things you wish you could redo, and a play you might, kind of sit on a different pitch, whatever it might be. But I think it got to the point where it wasn't an acceptable effort, so they probably did what you or I would maybe do. I don't know that I'd do that. Always try and be as positive as possible, but I think it's pretty realistic. And if anything, maybe in a reverse psychology, provides a little extra motivation.
13: Tony Vitello, following his team being booed off the field in San Francisco. For the record, no team in baseball has scored fewer runs than the Giants. They have played 40 games. They have scored 130 runs. The team that is next closest to them, the Mets, also having their issues at 15-25. They scored 139 runs. Just for comparison's sake, the Cardinals have scored 186, which puts them 10th overall.
15: Even the Nats, who are terrible, have scored 87 more runs than the Giants. I thought it was a pretty thorough, pretty honest answer. I'm kind of surprised he said he didn't grow up rooting because he's a St. Louis guy. I'm surprised he wouldn't have been like a diehard Cardinal fan. Maybe
14: probably careful not to say that.
15: Right, and that's why I wondered if he avoided that. But it's the worst scenario for him. It's a controversial hire in the first place. College coach, highly successful college coach, but no MLB on the resume, which ticks off the established, I think Joe Maddon was one of the first to come out against the hire. They since have talked, but you were always going to be kind of critiqued. What kind of crazy hire is this? Now, Buster Posey is legendary in San Francisco. So if this is his hire, so at some point he's probably the one who needs to be take some of the bullets, because he is probably more of a Teflon target than Vitello. But people that didn't like the hire, this is just feeding into that for sure.
13: Over the weekend, they traded first round pick plus a left-handed pitching prospect for Bailey, Patrick Bailey, who's a Gold Glover. He's a catcher hitting 146.
17: But the Guardians, as this article in The Athletic by Ken Rosenthal details, were celebrating the trade as if they had just won the draft lottery. Guardians manager Stephen Vogt said he received texts from 8 or 9 members of the Giants organization raving about Bailey. President of baseball operations, Chris Antonetti, said Orioles manager, who's a former Giants hitting coach and Guardians bench coach, asked him, "Now you acquire him after I leave?" In other words, in San Francisco and around baseball, they're going, "Oh my God, you guys got this guy." So Buster Posey, both for the Vitello hiring, now this trade, which for, I would imagine, the casual fan, they're going, "Who is this guy? Why? He's hitting a .146. Who cares?" But it did, you know, you're this early in the season, you're making this move, and it's not like you're doing anything offensively. I mean, they are last in baseball in walks and tied for last in home runs, in addition to a record that is terrible.
14: When you don't score any runs, and boy, they're not scoring much, the team just looks flat. You can't get anything going. You can't get any excitement in the crowd. Everybody looks bad when you don't score any runs. And yeah, until they start to fix that, Willie Adames has had a horrible year. He was very good last year. Rafael Devers hadn't done anything. Matt Chapman hadn't done anything. Their big guns are really coming up empty.
15: And there was a video online this weekend. You never know anymore what's accurate, but they said Vitello called down to the bullpen, but it wasn't clear who's supposed to come in. And you see both relievers kind of waving, like, which one of us is coming into the game. That sort of stuff makes him look bad. But there were also comments that said, no, they knew who was being asked to come in. They were trying to make him look bad.
14: Oh, jeez.
15: And I don't know. Again, if that were taking place, then you've got problems in the room. When they made the hire, Vitello said that La Russa was one of the people who called him and congratulated him on the opportunity. And I asked Tony about, because La Russa doesn't know Vitello, but he said, "I trust Posey." And it was Buster Posey's decision to go that route. You got to just weather the storm. It's like a bad loss Sunday. You got to just, it hurts for a while. You got to kind of just eat it. And I think if you're the Giants, if I tell you, just got to keep plugging away.
17: Your thoughts are welcome at 314-399-9646. We have an update on the Ahmad Hardy news. Once again, for those of you just joining us, the University of Missouri sent out the following statement at 8:41. We were discussing it at 8:45 on this program. Mizzou football student athlete Ahmad Hardy was the victim of a shooting at a concert in Mississippi early Sunday morning and sustained a gunshot wound. Ahmad underwent surgery Sunday in Mississippi and is in stable condition. Ahmad is deeply loved by his teammates, coaches, friends, family, and fans. We will continue to stand beside him and his family through this difficult time, offering our love, prayers, strength, and support. A timeline for his return to football activities is unknown at this time. Mizzou Athletics will provide more information on his status when it becomes available. An update on that coming up next here on TMA 101 ESPN.
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13: It's the Morning After 101 ESPN. The big breaking news this morning from the University of Missouri, a statement issued that Ahmaud Hardy was the victim of a shooting at a concert in Mississippi early Sunday morning and sustained a gunshot wound. Also in the statement, the university says Ahmaud Hardy underwent surgery Sunday in Mississippi and is in stable condition. There is no information at this point with regard to his return for football activities. This just sent out to our emails at 8:41 this morning. There is a story from WAPT, which is the ABC affiliate in Mississippi, and this is where the event took place, and I think you can take some good news from this story. Gunfire erupted after a concert in Mississippi, resulting in at least 14 people being injured. The chief of police in Clarksdale said the shooting happened early Sunday morning. No arrests have been made. One woman suffered a serious leg injury, but police said the other injuries are not life-threatening. Police said the shooting stemmed from an altercation between a group of people who live in the area. The chief said the Mississippi Bureau of Investigation, ATF, and the county sheriff's office are helping with the investigation. But the key part of that story from the ABC affiliate in Mississippi is that none of the other injuries are life-threatening. So Ahmaud Hardy listed in stable condition after surgery yesterday after being shot in Mississippi.
15: And a total of 14 were shot?
13: Per the story, 14 people were shot.
15: Jesus.
14: Man, it feels like it's not safe to go anywhere anymore. You just never know when craziness is going to erupt. He's from that area. I guess he's from Oma, Mississippi.
15: Well, you hope for his, first of all, is he okay? Quality of life. You go down all these lists before you get to, can he play football again? That's way down the road. But hopefully you survive it, and then hopefully it's not a devastating injury just for your quality of life, beyond football even.
14: Yeah. Tragic, and this is a guy just on the verge of making, you know, enough money to take care of his family and everyone around him. We don't know where he got shot, and maybe he'll still be able to do that. We certainly hope so. Don't know yet.
15: It's such a great recruit, great story. I mean, when they got him, and then he stayed. There was offers for him to leave. Remember that? He was one of the first ones to recommit, to stick with Mizzou after just a monster season. Kid just built like a rock. So, obviously, rooting for him, all the best. First and foremost, you want him to be okay. Then it's about quality of life, you know, what is the injury that he sustained? Because even though hopefully that's all accurate, that it's not life-threatening, including him, and then you say, okay, but what did happen? Hopefully your quality of life is not altered by this.
13: Pete Thamel with this just moments ago. Per an ESPN source, there is optimism that Ahmaud Hardy will play football again.
15: Okay.
13: How quickly he can return, and the impact is not known. He is alert today, and he is moving around. That's from Pete Thamel on the Twitter tweets.
15: Okay. Well, that's encouraging as well.
14: Yeah.
15: I think on all of these stories, you always sort of start by fearing the worst and then you hope for the best.
14: Yeah. If you're moving around a day after surgery, you must be doing pretty well.
15: And Pete Thamel is extremely plugged in. So I would say that's from a highly credible source, if I had to wager.
17: Yeah, I would agree on that. Your thoughts are welcome. 314-399-9646. That is how you can text in. 314-974-0101. Callier and Thompson phone lines. And then you can email in for our Design Air Heating and Cooling email of the day, which comes your way on the Polos Plus dossier in approximately 30 minutes. That is how you can email in and compete with the greats the morning after at InsideSTL.com. 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
13: After 101 ESPN and the TMA STL YouTube channel, Tim McCartney, Doug Vaughn, Martin Kilcoyne with you on the show, Jackson Burkett on the ones and twos. The story that broke just about a half hour ago here from the University of Missouri, Mizzou football student-athlete Ahmad Hardy was the victim of a shooting at a concert in Mississippi early Sunday morning and sustained a gunshot wound. Ahmad underwent surgery Sunday in Mississippi and is in stable condition. Ahmad is deeply loved by his teammates, coaches, friends, family, and fans. We will continue to stand beside him and his family through this difficult time, offering our love, prayers, strength, and support. A timeline for his return to football activities is unknown at this time. Mizzou Athletics will provide more information on his status when it becomes available. Pete Thamel tweeted out an update after speaking with a source saying that he is expected to play football again and he is conscious and moving about. So along those lines, that is super encouraging considering the statement from the University of Missouri coming out about 8:40 this morning.
14: Yeah, the fact that they're saying he'll play football again would make you believe that there's no doubt that he's going to be okay, that it's not a life-threatening thing and not something that's going to keep him in the hospital long-term. At least that's what I would kind of read into that.
15: I'm grateful, if you see that, yes. Grateful for the Pete Thamel update because I think it lessens some of the speculation by all of us wondering what exactly happened, what is the severity. it's never great news, obviously, what took place, but that does sound like a huge positive update.
17: Yeah, when you read a statement and it talks about keeping him in your prayers, the love that the family, the friends, the teammates, the community has for him, you know, I know what I can speak to for myself, because this is breaking news. We're learning it just at the same time as everybody else. Is this something where he might not get out of it? Again, listed as stable nonetheless. But you're right. Pete Thamel's tweet saying, per an ESPN source, there is optimism that Hardy will play football again and how quickly he can return. And the impact is not known, but he is alert today and he is moving around. And that comes after getting shot early Sunday morning. We had a link sent to us for the shooting in Mississippi. That was from 2023. So that was not the shooting that was involving Ahmaud Hardy. That is a story that is making its way around social media. It was from a Mississippi affiliate, but that link was from 2023. The Pete Thamel, we can confirm, and he spoke with a high place source. And so that is what he is reporting, which is super encouraging, considering everything that you see when you read a statement like that completely out of nowhere. So you can follow along Pete Thamel. I'm sure Gabe DeArmond will be all over it. I realize a lot of people would like us to hear from Gabe this morning, and that was my initial inclination as well. But I know when I went to Power Mizzou that Gabe was learning of it at the exact same time we are. He's not going to be in position to be doing interviews.
15: I mean, we should. I mean, he did have surgery, so there was some severity to it.
17: Yes.
15: But again, grateful that the update is in the moment you're discussing it. Back of everyone's mind is a football thought, but you'll get to that later. And now with the update from a high-level source, I'm going to assume a high-level source for Pete Thamel saying that he's expected to play football again. That's kind of the unspoken in the back of everyone's mind. And then now, okay, that's great news. That also means that he must be doing much better.
17: Yeah.
15: Well, I'm sure a horrific incident to be a part of. And he did have surgery, but apparently he's doing okay.
17: We will monitor it throughout the course of the morning here on 101 ESPN, and I'm sure BK and Ferrario and the Fast Lane will have that as well. Most of the focal point of the conversation today, because this news did not break until 8:41 with an email from the University of Missouri, the Cardinals and what took place yesterday afternoon in San Diego. And that was a heartbreaking loss. Here is the call of the game-tying home run.
11: In the air to deep left field. Back goes Church. Looking up. Gone! Game tied! Nick Castellanos ties it up. 2-2. Now that is an AB.
14: Calm down, Buster.
17: I mean, if the Cardinals would have done it.
14: Well, yeah, but I don't want to hear
15: it. But it is interesting that Don Orsillo, he used to be really quiet. He's changed it up. He was a longtime Red Sox announcer. He's now one of the guys who gets really excited, and he used to be kind of almost monotone.
17: Is that the Gus Johnson family tree?
15: I honestly don't know what happened, but maybe the Padres fans feed off of that. I don't know. But he did TBS games, but he was always very kind of understated, and now he's up there yelling.
12: How'd you guys like having not one, not two, but three different services to watch the Cardinal games this weekend?
15: Four, technically. Two Fox coming through on Saturday with a freebie. Mm-hmm. Everything else was subscription-based.
14: Yeah, I didn't care for it.
12: Yeah.
14: I canceled my Apple TV subscription just a few days before. So
17: Get done with your friends and neighbors?
14: No, I got done with nothing. I was watching nothing, so I said, why am I paying for that?
12: They had some solid programming.
17: What programming do you like, their papers?
12: Severance.
17: That'd be like Severance.
14: I don't have time to watch
17: Adam
14: everything.
17: Adam Scott.
12: Fantastic. The Studio, really good.
17: Seth Rogen, Catherine O'Hara's last role, am I correct?
14: I just don't know. Ted Lasso, is that
12: Ted Lasso,
14: coming out?
12: Shrinking. Ted Lasso comes out in August, season four. Shrinking, just wrapping up their third season.
15: Harrison Ford.
12: Yes, Jason Segel. So they got some solid programs. I will say, Apple TV, even though, when you already pay for one service to get the Cardinal game and do it all over again, the way the broadcast looks on Apple TV is fantastic.
14: It really is.
12: It's fantastic.
14: It's like super high def.
12: Yeah, and like the field mics they use and everything, mm-hmm. It's just like, I don't know, something about it. I like the very minimalist score bug they could miss. They don't have to put the probability of someone getting on base. Don't care. But all the other stuff is really good.
14: I don't care about that either.
17: Why are you guys refusing to talk about Carano and Rousey? That's from the Gray Summit, Gray Goose Guzzler.
14: They stepped in what now? Why are we talking about what?
17: Carano Rousey.
14: Carano Rousey.
15: Is it a fight?
12: Oh.
17: Those are fight. Doug and Jackson really don't know.
12: Well, I thought it was one person's name, not...
14: Gina Carano, Ronda Rousey.
17: Nice.
14: Did that happen this last weekend?
17: No.
14: Okay. That's why we're not talking about it.
15: But we fell for it. Now we're talking about it. You want to talk about Rousey?
12: I will tell you, I need to close the loop on the story real quick.
15: Okay.
14: Close the loop.
15: Is that a segment you have now? From the desk of Jack B.
12: Closing the loop on the story. You guys remember down in spring training, I had lost my wallet.
14: Oh, yeah.
17: Wow. Grove.
12: At Grove 23.
17: Oh, wow.
12: Well, was playing golf Saturday.
17: Of course.
14: You found it in the golf bag.
12: Oh, boy. Yeah, Mr. Theatrics over here.
17: Mr. Theatrics,
12: Fred
17: they call
12: Astaire
17: him.
12: Over there.
14: Fred Astaire was a dancer.
12: I know, and yet, yeah, here you are giving me no opportunity to tap dance.
14: Oh, okay. I was guessing.
12: It's okay. I was looking for some bug spray. I was getting bit up, which I actually like because it's like, oh, summer's here. And I'm fishing through my golf bag looking for this bug dope, and all of a sudden I pull out. Right
14: there's
12: here.
14: The wallet.
12: There it is.
15: Oh, and everything in there has been canceled.
12: That? Ain't a man in this bar who could take this wallet from me. Boy. Except myself, I guess. So, honestly, glad to get the wallet back because I like this wallet. But everything in there was useless.
14: Oh, really?
12: Well, my ID expired on my birthday, which was March of last month, 2 months ago. So it didn't really matter, all the cards and stuff.
14: Well, aren't you glad you didn't go back to the club and look everywhere for a wallet that wasn't going to be there?
12: Demand that the course that needed like three security checkpoints to get past would let me in to rummage through their cart barn to see if I left my wallet in there. I mean, I was with you guys down in the Airbnb in Florida. No, I was in that Airbnb with you guys in Florida, and I like completely like went through my entire golf bag. I threw everything out of it.
15: Do you often put it in your golf bag, your wallet?
12: Yes, the exact spot. You know what it is, Tim? Remember when you had your one of your younger sons, your young son, drop a protein bar at the bottom of your bag?
17: Brutal.
12: And exploded and got all over your grips. We learned during that saga that there's like a little hole at the bottom of it.
17: There is a surprise hole.
12: Yeah.
14: Right.
12: At the bottom of a golf bag.
15: Get that sponsor.
12: There's a surprise hole. So in case you are to drop something through one of the club dividers in the bag, you can get it without having to remove every
15: club. Like a sewer lid kind of thing? It just opens
12: more
15: up?
12: Like a

0: checkpoint clearance so I can come look through your guys' cart barn.
1: You hey, tell you, Coleman when he's done mediating Barkley Jordan, he go look for my wallet.
0: Yeah. Hey, Rory, when you're flying back from around the Mink, will you maybe go by Grove and see if my wallet's there?
1: Doesn't closing the loop sound like a Sunday afternoon sports radio, like golf show?
0: Yeah.
1: Skip Erpire presents Closing the Loop.
0: Yeah.
2: Hey, guys. Jackson was so rattled at Grove 23. That's why he misplaced his wallet. That's from Big Tuft.
0: No, not the case. I didn't misplace it. I put it was exactly where I thought it would be.
3: That wallet is so thin, you could have just pretty much just kept it in your back pocket.
0: Yeah, that's why I like this wallet, because it's so thin. It's a front pocket wallet. Okay.
3: Okay.
2: Well, Jackson's Club grips all greedy from the Mother's Day combination of fried chicken grease and foot lotion. Doug, that's from Arbor Day, three-time texture of the year.
0: No, but it's probably I'm probably due for a re-gripping. How often are people out there getting their clubs re-gripped?
1: Texting.
0: You think every 3 years is about right?
2: Oh, my God.
0: You saying more often?
2: It depends on how much you play. If you play like twice a year, then no.
0: For
2: but
0: sure.
2: For as much as you play, brother.
0: How much are we talking here? Every year?
2: Yeah, absolutely.
0: Every year?
2: Well, wouldn't you say you play at least four times a month? And I would say probably closer to six to eight, right?
0: Yes. Yeah.
2: All right. Yes, then that would every 3 years would be
0: all right, well,
2: problem. And maybe that's the issue. And maybe all of a sudden that seven iron is going to start flying 185.
0: No, I can assure you that my lack of distance is not due to my grips. I got them done like a year and a half ago, 2 years ago.
3: I have some clubs that haven't been re-gripped since the 60s.
0: That's good.
3: Like original clubs I had as a kid.
0: Yeah.
3: Still sitting in the golf. I don't use them, but they never were re-gripped.
0: Yeah.
1: Papers, it's really a feel-good story, yet the text inbox seems focused on Surprise Hole. And is that name available?
2: Yeah. A lot of people want that name, I see.
0: I'm just saying, boy, you're going to have to really wait it out.
1: You have to remember, Monday, June 1st, is that 3 weeks from today? Be ready.
0: Something like that. Yeah, that the surprise hole giveth and it taketh away.
1: Okay, clip that off.
0: And in this case, it did both.
3: Are there other situations where you run into a surprise hole?
0: Yeah, like if you're playing softball and you're in the outfield and there's a little drainage hole, that can cost you an ankle.
2: Didn't that happen to either Mickey Mantle or Joe DiMaggio?
0: Mickey Mantle.
1: Walker a couple years ago did that too? Remember that?
2: Mm-hmm. I think you're right.
0: When he almost ran into Dylan Carlson or
1: They're
0: did
1: on
0: run
1: the
0: into
1: road
0: Dylan
1: somewhere.
0: Carlson.
2: Andy in St. Peter's is beside himself. Holy moly, Jackson, as much as you play, you should be regripping once or twice a year.
0: That's twice a year. Oh, twice a year. You want me to drop like $150 to regrip once a year?
3: He's a grip elitist.
0: Crazy. I'll get him regripped before next season.
3: You do it yourself?
0: My last time I did it before this one, yes. Though I have a buddy who works in golf who did it for me.
2: Sweet Kai.
0: No, my buddy Andy.
2: He's at Quail Hollow.
0: He's back now, but yeah.
2: You know, my pick on the spread zone was Rory McIlroy, but I was asked, and I have no idea why, who to pick on Friday, and I went with the very random Christopher Raton, and then sure enough,
0: he shipped it.
2: Now, problematically, I didn't follow my own lead and bet him. However, Doug, were you monitoring the leaderboard yesterday morning at Quail Hollow?
3: I just wasn't.
2: It was noticeable a couple of things that made the conditions prime for a Sunday charge from the back of the field, and why the conditions were as following. The players, many of whom just wanted to get on their private jets and head up to Pennsylvania for the PGA Championship, were going noticeably low. And what that told me is why, with a player like Alex Fitzpatrick at the top of the leaderboard, getting his first taste of sleeping on a lead on a Saturday night, perhaps he would be vulnerable to front nine jitters. And that proved to be correct. So I fired a few bullets on some players down the leaderboard, including one Ricky Fowler. Huge numbers. I'll be honest with you. I'll be transparent with the audience.
3: Will you?
2: I put $5 on it. Yeah, $5.
3: Okay.
2: Or as my father would say when he was pissed off, $5.
3: $5.
2: He left the V and the E out.
3: Mm-hmm.
2: And it was paying $950.
3: Oh, really?
2: And then I start getting a cash out offer. And I'm going, I got $200 guaranteed on a $5.
3: We finna be rich. Sizzler. Going Sizzler.
2: But what I noticed was, there was a very lucrative par 5 awaiting the players in a jumbled up leaderboard, and so I did decide to cash out

0: after Ricky left his approach on 18 just in the rough, providing a very difficult chip for an up and down, and why I didn't think his score would be the top score anyway, even though he would post the low number. And in that case, the cash out felt good. We can't do results oriented.
1: Okay.
0: We can't do results oriented.
2: Okay. But stick to the process.
0: Stick to the process. But I'm like, I just don't think he's going to win. So now I'm going from cheering for Ricky Fowler to pulling against him because I don't want to go. I cashed out when I could have won the 900 on my $5. And then, of course, it was Christoph Reitan. Doug, that was the Norwegian. You were talking about golf in Norway on Friday.
1: I wasn't really that much. For Fowler, that's his best finish in a while, isn't it? Mm-hmm. Second?
0: He's been playing well. He's been playing really well. Reitan was lurking at the Masters. And also finished in second, if I'm not mistaken, with a fellow countryman at the Zurich. So he's been playing well. As you know, Doug, he was the Norwegian Sportsman of the Year in 2025. So they knew over there
3: really?
0: That he was. That was said by whoever was on the call yesterday.
3: Over Erling Haaland?
0: Or maybe it was the comebacks or the player who made his most... I mean, trust me, it's not a fun fact that was at the top of mind.
3: I just like one of the best soccer players in the world.
0: What the hell did he do last year that made him some award? Okay. He accepted. So they knew that he was playing good golf. I saw him on the leaderboard at Augusta and I go, who the hell is this? And then it turns out in some auction I actually owned him, which speaks to the problems with the Tam Avenue Capital Partners, Doug. We have our hands everywhere. Okay. And then on Tuesdays it's usually a cash call.
3: Talk about secret holes.
0: Yeah.
3: Three straight top tens for Ricky. Truest, Miami, and RBC.
1: But he hadn't finished, like, he hadn't won or finished second in a couple of years, right?
3: I feel like he won a year or two ago.
2: Will there be a poly market for the Dotum? Are there odds out? Any spread on the Dotum?
0: Favorites I'm bringing the win. Same foursome I brought last year, Papers. Is it going to be the same foursome you had in our eightsome?
3: No.
0: Oh,
3: no, it's
2: your dad playing?
3: Yeah, my dad's playing. He bought two foursomes.
0: I know, but who else is going to be with you and your dad?
3: My dad and I will not be together on this. He's sending out he's over there managing. He's got his pen and paper out. He's sending me, my cousin, our guy Jake, and Coach Howe's out there.
2: So he's the Dotum captain.
3: Yeah, and then he's playing with my aunt and uncle and one other person.
2: So he's lined you boys up to feast.
3: That's the plan, yeah. That's the plan.
2: Okay.
1: Or is he mad at you because you lost your wallet?
3: No, he's certainly not mad at me about that.
0: All right. I got to be honest, we've got no chance.
3: You're not high on your squadron.
0: I am a bad golfer right now. Bad. One of my partners is approaching 80. Another one of my partners is 8.
3: All right, well...
2: So why Delta?
0: Unless my brother-in-law goes out there... and goes Scotty Scheffler-ing, we've got problems.
2: And who is the defending champ? Do we know?
0: I just assume Cletus is pairing.
3: Well, the two-day event last year.
1: We got the best eraser on the pencil.
0: That's right. Is the foursome alone or eightsome on a hole? The latter is more fun. Doug, is it the foursome alone of eightsome on a hole? The latter is more fun.
1: I don't know. Don't ask questions like that.
0: That's from Illini Lance.
1: I don't know. I don't think it's been revealed if it's foursomes or eightsomes.
0: The Striking Viking. Good on you, Jackson, for knowing footy. That's from Manchester City, Greg.
3: Yeah, Erling Haaland.
0: The Striking Viking.
3: He's the number 9 for Manchester City.
0: Colton Nose is the absolute worst, insufferable douche. That's from Father Brown Eye.
3: Doug?
1: Who's the insufferable douche?
0: Cut that off.
3: It pays off.
0: I guess he's talking about CBS broadcaster Colt Nost.
3: I like Colt Nost.
0: I mean, you can fight the guy if you want.
3: Colt Nost has another one of those names that sounds like one name, like Eric Anya.
1: Yeah, Colt Nost.
0: Hey, Tim, do you think you're going to quit this hobby of morning journalism and become a professional soothsayer? That's from Bobby Big Wheels. No, I am awful. I am awful playing golf. I am awful handicapping golf. I am awful. I am an awful person.
2: Well, we knew that, but right. The golf is more of an off thing.
0: Yeah, the thing, it's a mess. It's an absolute mess. We are going to get shipped. And the problem is, normally in a scramble, I couldn't care any less. And in this case, one of my playing partners will be very, very critical when we don't birdie.
1: Your son?
0: Yes.
1: Okay.
0: So, well, the relaxation and the and why the pageantry of the dotum. Next thing you know, apparently it's Sunday, the back nine, I'm sorry, second nine at Augusta.
1: Then he'll be really hopping mad if you're not winning the thing.
0: Yes, that's correct, especially if Jackson's group birdies. That's when it becomes a real problem.
3: Well, we're planning on doing plenty of that.
0: Wow, Papers feels confident. Are you sending a message to Cletus for the dotum?
3: He's a tough man to beat, but we'll do our best.
2: Has McGreevy been invited yet? So he knows about it. Okay. And he pitches...
0: Oh, the dotum!
2: I mean, he pitches Thursday.
0: I have not invited him to the dotum.
2: Thursday afternoon-ish, they'll get a little bit late. Not terrible Thursday night. He did get up early on little to no sleep to go see the White House, and this is sort of bigger, so maybe Friday he'll be there.
1: He may not have the game to hang with these guys.
2: Well, I would think he wouldn't... I don't think he would play, right? Maybe just an appearance?
0: I don't know. Okay. We will... We'll put that puck on net.
2: What if you slide him in, you kick out your son? I'm sorry. We've got to go for it here. You'll understand. When you're older, you'll understand.
0: I have to be honest, and I say this with sincerity. Just, it's an observation. Do with it what you want. I feel confident that my 8-year-old would beat my father at this point.
3: Really?
0: Yeah. So my dad
2: sounds
0: might
2: like
0: be
2: he's
0: on the
2: out.
0: My dad would be on the outside looking in.
2: It's Jimmy, it's fine. He's a big league ball player. That's fine.
0: I got the Design Air Heating and Cooling email of the day coming up the morning after at InsideSTL.com is how you can send those in. 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
2: in the background. 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
1: Somebody's got a kazoo in the background, maybe. What are you going to see now? 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
2: 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Metro Boomin does this?

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0: That does, and it's a sponsor of the email of the day. Here we go. Doug, this was sent to my personal account. Is it eligible?
1: Oh, well, it probably shouldn't be, but we'll let it go.
0: This is sent to my Hubbard personal account. So if you go to the TMASCL app, you can email the hosts.
2: Mm-hmm.
0: All right. Hey, buddy.
2: Hey, buddy. That's always a good start.
0: Jackson with a knowing moan. Yeah. That's what that was.
3: Hey, bud, buddy, chief.
0: Hey, buddy. I'm doing a little humble brag to you. My wife and I are flying to Jamaica, and I just want to tell you how beautiful your voice sounds at 30,000.
1: Okay.
0: Chairman Kurtz applauding. Keep it up, because I believe your smooth voice is keeping this flight smooth. Also, ask Doug if he knows of any good places to eat in Montego Bay, Jamaica. Thanks, Doug. That's Cotty 65.
1: Oh, yeah, that's where we were, right?
3: Yeah, I don't want to make any...
0: That's where we flew into, but then we had a drive.
1: Well, it was Sandals Montego Bay, though, wasn't it?
3: Yeah.
0: Ocho Rios.
3: We flew into Montego Bay.
1: Well, then I guess I don't know any place to eat. How about the airport?
3: They had an anti-ants.
1: Montego Bay?
3: They had an
1: anti-ants.
3: They had an anti-ants.
0: Is there a standalone to show that their downtown was moving?
3: It was kind of like a cart. But the only options they had was pretzels and mustard. There were no accoutrement.
1: I think I got some bird seed at that airport, didn't I?
3: You dropped some bird seed.
1: Yeah.
0: What? Guys, isn't the chalky play for the dotum, the bicurious girdle-rocking male playing the senior tees, fueled by $5 wine? Most interesting man in the world for sure. Spent time in the Northeast as a volunteer fireman and making Johnny cakes in a diner before hitting Vito's hole. And then started a more humble life in St. Louis, running a 1950s-style bed and breakfast slash petting zoo devoid of all technology, with the exception of Facebook. Doug, that's Carlos Spicy Wiener in the text inbox.
1: Carlos Spicy Wiener.
0: Let's see. Doug's chest heaved softly under his blue-striped sleeping gown. The ball on the end of his matching nightcap dangled off the side of the bed. The glowing red lights told me it was 1:14 a.m., time to get to work. Doug had a PT-309 shower buddy with polyethylene suction cups. Yeah, last year's model. My son wants a G.I. Joe with Kung Fu grip, so I need this sale. I removed the PT-309, put some water under the cups, and made my exit. As I left the front door, I heard a thunderous clap like a bomb went off. I smiled. I'll be back tomorrow to make the sale. Life as a traveling shower caddy salesman ain't easy. Doug, that's Wee Too Low.
1: Okay. Wee Too Low.
2: Referencing Doug shower caddy falling thunderously at 1 in the morning.
1: 105.
2: 105, sorry. Yeah. I don't know the hours.
1: Like a bomb went off in the house.
0: I wanted to send in my pant size since we were comparing last week. 38-40. 6'7", 260 pounds. Can't wait to hear the TMA trouser power rankings that Doug will announce later this month. That's from Dirk3K.
1: Dirk3K.
0: Hey guys, I wanted to know if I could get a weekly hit with you all. Here are my qualifications. I live in Birmingham, also known as the armpit of Alabama. I almost got into the prestigious University of Auburn. They only accept 50% of the population of a state that's bottom five in the country in education. I was a part of the quote-unquote organization. No further elaboration needed. I can call in, but Birmingham cell service isn't great. So if I cut out, just call out. to me for several minutes, and I will get back to you. Anyway, I was thinking our first hit, we could talk about how the guy who leads the league in outfield assists is actually bad at throwing the ball in. I look forward to talking to you guys. That's from Steve, also known as the Bridgeton Landfill Fume Huffer.
1: Steve, strong. Or Bridgeton Landfill Fume Huffer.
2: It is interesting critiquing Jordan Walker, who has been a much improved outfielder. Jackson and I were both saying the same thing, wondering why he didn't get a running start on...
3: Right. Easy, though. Yeah, we're Monday
2: but
3: morning.
2: But overall, yes, his outfield play has been pretty
0: in
2: good.
0: In the moment, I absolutely thought the same thing. And when I saw it, I thought, he's got no chance.
3: Right.
0: You know, and yet the throw still was,
3: it was a
0: rocket,
3: great throw.
0: Albeit. The Cardinals blow a save, and then Ahmad Hardy gets shot. The Michelob Ultra YouTube chat still won't show me Doug and Martin's sexy faces. This feels like the turning point in the season. I feel 7-game skid brewing. I can't wait to drive into a highway embankment on the way home today. It's from Dirty Dan, the garbage man, who Jackson believes is performative. I believed is real, and now I'm starting to lean as performative.
1: Yeah. Dirty Dan, a garbage man.
0: We can't have anything good. The roller coaster saga of using telephone technology for Steve. Battlehawk crowds. Ole Miss admission rates. Doug's potentially criminal shower caddy. Hardy gets shot. Michael Jordan may have stolen Jackson's wallet, and we can only sometimes see Doug on camera. But I spent my entire weekend trying to navigate the whole Glacier-Cats-Riverblades rivalry, which is basically the reincarnation of the Beachcombers and Sand Loafers. That's from Shooter McGavin, the Vice President of Surprise Holes.
1: Shooter McGavin, VP Surprise Holes.
0: And finally, I played 9 with my wife at Forest Park, then Katie's for brunch, Lumiere Art Fair, and then Bartolino's. I had a Bloody Mary and 14 beers over a 10-hour period. If you get an appraisal from me today, it's going to suck. That's from Chairman Steve in DeMond. And that's what we have for the Design Air Heating and Cooling email today. The question that you now have a responsibility to ask is what you got. We will announce what you got coming up at 10:55, BK and Ferrario coming up at 11 o'clock here on 101 ESPN. Just keep your YouTube open and you can watch after the morning after on the TMASTL YouTube channel. Doug, we've got a story that you're going to want to hear coming up on the other side of the break. It is from ESPN.com, and I think you are going to be intrigued by it. That is next here on TMA 101 ESPN.

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11: Doug, over on your right is James Carlton. Martin's still here. Onboarding.
12: He's going to Jackson's mic.
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11: Martin, I think
13: 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What should I punch here?
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15: See if we can get Steve on there.
13: Steve from Birmingham. 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
11: James Carlton of the Carlton State Farm Insurance Agency is in studio, as he is wont to do, at 10 o'clock on Mondays. James, I think you're going to be happy you're going to hear this information.
16: Okay.
11: And you're going to be happy that you're here when Doug hears this information on 101 ESPN and the TMA STL YouTube channel. For the first time ever, Joe Lenardi has released his bracketology for a 76-team NCAA tournament field.
17: Another moment too soon.
11: Thank you.
15: He's already figured out who's going to play who and where before the first practice. Or we even know everyone is going to be on the teams.
11: It's a 76-team field.
15: Oh, gosh. And we got to hear all 76 teams, where they're going.
14: You want to guess?
15: I don't want to guess.
11: How about this?
15: Is Mizzou in it? Is
11: How about this? Well, I'll answer your question. There's a little more scrolling this year with 76 teams in there. I would imagine that the Fighting Tigers are, but before we get to that, how long is the drive to Louisville? Is that 5 hours?
14: Sounds about right, yeah.
11: Okay. We will be in our cars. You guys will be. I fly private. Look at the contract. Because Illinois is taking on Southeast Missouri in Louisville, and the winner gets Kentucky or the Billikens.
15: We don't know any of that.
11: 30 years after the Billikens took on Kentucky. Look what the committee has done.
15: They've got the Billikens
11: taking on Kentucky. But is it white that the Billikens play Kentucky in Kentucky when they're an 8 seed?
15: Do I have to talk like that?
11: Like what?
15: We don't know who's going where. We have no idea. So I don't know if it's white that Kentucky will play the Billikens. I don't know. And neither does he.
11: How dare you?
16: Louisville's only 4 hours.
14: Doug, it's a little hypocritical that you enjoy a good trade proposal from random callers.
15: I do.
14: But you don't like Joe Lenardi's bracketology?
15: Well, he's making it up.
11: But what if the Billikens can avenge that defeat 30 years ago? And then take on Brad Underwood and ILL.
15: He does this just to put rivals against each other so people talk about it. You can see that, right?
11: You're out of line right now.
15: We didn't get any of the matchups he said we were going to get.
11: We got every one of them.
15: This last year?
11: Every single one of them.
15: We didn't.
16: His last bracketology was pretty close.
11: How about that?
15: Well, yeah, now that they've played all the conference tournaments and everything, sure, it's a little easier. You can't do it in May before they've had the first practice.
11: Book in my hotel now. Roll bills at Dino Bravo.
15: Don't do it.
11: Now for Missouri. And guess
15: Jackson's
11: what?
15: Jackson's rubbing his hands over there. He's so excited to hear. It's just made up.
16: Oh, I know where they're going to be.
11: This is so coincidental, and you have to wonder if the committee knew this. The Cardinals are playing in Sacramento tomorrow, Wednesday and Thursday, and that's where Missouri will play in March when they take on Quayton.
14: Oh, Gabe's excited.
15: Quayton.
14: Yep. Gabe loves that, you know, three-stop flight to get out there.
11: And once again, if they are to get past their first-round opponent, Arizona would be working just like they were in 2023 when they were beaten by Princeton.
15: Okay.
14: Same city, too, wasn't it?
11: Jackson?
14: I'm pretty sure that was in Sacramento as well.
16: Yeah, it was.
14: Look at Lenardi just playing the hits.
11: God, he knows what he's doing. He knows what the committee wants.
15: Just think, instead of worrying about who's going to play where 8 months before it happens, we ought to try to get some speech therapy so we can say these names correctly.
11: You're out of line again.
15: Okay.
16: This is interesting. Quayton. Greg McDermott, longtime coach there. He's done. They hired Alan Huss, who is the coach at High Point, who coached under Dana Altman. So all these things.
15: Boy, imagine the odds of that happening. Give me a break.
16: And you know who he's teammates with at Quayton? This guy's a Blue Jay alum, Kyle Korver.
15: Okay.
16: Shoot the three.
15: Yes.
16: Your thoughts, Doug?
15: I don't have any thoughts on that. Couldn't you do that with every game played that this guy used to be here and now he's over there? And
11: the committee's done it again.
15: You knew somebody and then you say the committee's done it again. It's exhausting.
11: You have to wonder if this alters Josh Schertz's preparation.
15: It won't.
11: Knowing that he'll have to deal with Kentucky.
15: We don't know that that's going to happen.
16: Pope.
11: I wonder if he flew back to St. Louis to watch Kentucky take on Santa Clara.
15: Oh, my goodness.
11: In a first round of the tournament and then be ready for them 12 months later. In Louisville. And if you're Chris May, do you start the campaign right now to say it's not right that the Billikens have to play Kentucky in the state of Kentucky when they're an 8 seed?
15: You have no comment on it at all because this is one guy at his computer making it up. Josh Schertz is not going to cut short his vacation because somebody on bracketology thinks he's going to play Kentucky in round two. I'm starting to get the hives.
11: Doug, how are you going to look at the boys in Maryland in the eyes and say, you ain't dancing this year? That's from the Hunchback of Von Castle. Yeah, the Terps.
15: You don't
11: celebrating
15: have to
11: the 25th anniversary of Juan Dixon.
15: Okay, you don't have to have the conversation because they still have a shot, just like everyone else.
17: Well, Jimmy Cruz, don't let me down, Jimmy. I've got you beating Louisville.
15: Okay, but you can't have him beating them yet. Is this bracketology going to change week to week?
18: Yes.
15: Based on where people go on vacation?
16: Well, not necessarily vacation, but it will change.
15: Why?
16: Well, new information
15: like
16: was presented
15: what?
16: Across his desk.
15: So-and-so sprained an ankle, so yeah. We're going to ship them out to...
16: Probably gets word from scrimmages and practices.
15: I don't know that he does.
16: How guys are looking in the offseason, getting some work in. Like Missouri, a 7 seed, honestly, I would hope better.
14: I would, too.
16: I think it's high time they get a 4th seed.
15: Don't worry about this.
16: I'm monitoring it. I'm not sorry.
15: You're gonna monitor his bracketology.
11: Doug, do you want to know who the 4 number ones are?
15: Couldn't care less.
16: You could probably guess it.
11: Guess them.
15: Duke.
16: Yes.
15: Michigan.
16: Yeah.
15: Arizona.
11: No.
16: No.
15: Oh, well, pardon the hell
16: we
15: out of me.
16: I already told you one of them.
15: Pardon
11: yeah,
15: that.
11: I already told you one.
15: Was it Kentucky?
11: Oh,
15: I wasn't listening that closely because this is all nonsense.
11: And Josh Schertz are probably furious that they got to go on the road as a 9 and play a home game. Like, I think Miami had a grievance against Missouri this year.
15: Okay.
11: And then they used it as motivation to win right here in the gateway to the West, brother.
15: Oh, my goodness.
11: Home of the best fans in baseball and a UFL, for that matter.
15: All right.
16: Doug, this is a major moment. Joe Lunardi has this team listed as a 1 seed.
15: And it's a major moment. Yeah. Can I have the first name, the first initial?
16: I.
15: Ypsilante. Illinois.
16: Yes.
15: Oh, okay.
16: Got Illinois as a 1 seed.
15: Okay.
11: Orson Woods Wacko says tickets for SLU versus Kentucky next March are already on StubHub.
15: No, they're not. They're not.
16: Yeah, prospective tickets. Full refund if it doesn't come true.
15: You would hope.
14: Didn't somebody call in and you can just list them for whatever you want and then you list another pair for an exorbitant amount but less?
11: That's right. Right. And they coached up on that.
14: Yeah, and they're like, it's a meta game to get somebody to pay, you know, $25,000 for a Mizzou.
16: Yeah. Was that World Cup tickets that we were discussing?
11: Oh, yeah.
15: They're
11: up
15: to $32,000 for the best seats in the house.
11: Sweet mother of mercy.
16: Good value.
15: $32,000.
11: James Carlton is in studio with us here on TMA. It is the Design Air Heating and Cooling 10 o'clock hour. James, what is the good word? Fine, sir.
14: I'm curious on your guys' thoughts. I got in a Waymo a couple weeks ago, and I loved it. But evidently, that's like a polarizing thing. People are like, wow, that's crazy. I would never get into that. And I'm thinking, I get into strangers' cars and Ubers that have free will and emotions and I don't bat an eye. This is a robot that has one job to do, and I thought it was awesome.
15: Where were you going?
11: Doug, you would not do this. Jackson, I think, would do this.
16: Have done it.
14: What did you think?
16: It's cool. It's certainly like, it's shocking how much, gizmos are up in that front seat.
15: Yeah.
16: Looks,
15: don't say gizmos.
16: It kind
14: That's
16: of looks,
14: the technical term.
16: Like, it kind of looks like a very advanced high school kid's project up there, like, because there's all sorts of levers and pulleys. Like, it's not just
15: there's a pulley system?
16: It's not just, like,
14: just a
16: car driving itself. Like, it, like, looks like something's up there.
15: All right.
16: And while I thought, like, the novelty of it was cool, I would have concern, not necessarily even about, like, me being in the car. Like, I would take it again. It's like, what happens when a software update hits and something doesn't register right with the computer and, you know, everything's working except when they go through a crosswalk, they don't notice a passenger and smoke somebody.
14: Yeah.
16: And it's like, well,
15: is it going to be your fault?
16: Right.
15: In the backseat?
16: Right. Like, yeah. Who's to blame? Like that. That's where it gets a little touchy. Not to mention, like, I would rather, you know, more jobs go to people who want to drive Uber around as opposed to a computer.
14: I can appreciate that, but I'm just selfish and I want to be able to go to Columbia in the fall and sleep in my own bed and not worry about, you know, having to have a drink and not drive.
16: Like that. Yeah. I do like that.
14: I have my own Waymo.
15: Would you take one on the highway going 70 miles an hour?
14: Absolutely.
15: I think I'd be afraid of that.
14: Oh, I was very comfortable.
16: That's probably where it's safer.
15: I don't know.
16: Because we basically have that technology now in cars where, like, you'll notice, like, new cars, if you drive one, like, if you swerve out of the lane, it'll put you right back in it. Or if you get within 2 car lengths of a car in front of you, it'll slow down.
15: But if there's a mistake out here on Olive, you're going to live through it. If there's a mistake on I-70,
16: you're
15: not.
16: Higher risk, but I think that the likelihood of a crash is less. But yes, if you are in a crash, it's much worse.
14: Yeah, I just feel like there's a lot of human air out there as well, Doug.
15: Oh, there is.
14: We hop
15: no
14: in
15: doubt.
14: Strangers' cars all the time.
15: I don't doubt that it's the future. I would just like to wait another year or
14: yeah.
15: two.
14: Yeah, no, I get that.
15: Some of the problems get ironed
16: it
15: out.
16: It was cool, though, like being in the car. I was like two of my buddies and like no one else is in the car with it. It's like a private little train.
14: Yeah, there's, I guess in Chicago, a lot of them get vandalized and there's a lot of, you know, anti-Waymo
16: sure.
14: things going on. This one I was in was in Austin and there was a guy backing up, not in a parking spot, like literally at a red light, backing up. About to hit this Waymo, and the Waymo's laying on its horn. Nobody was behind us, thankfully, and the Waymo keeps backing up. And this guy, I think he was trying to hit this thing.
16: Wow.
14: And I'm thinking, this thing's got so many cameras on it. Like, what are you doing
18: what is
14: here?
18: That about?
14: It was really odd. Obviously, I wasn't scared. We were barely moving, but this guy was nuts. He just clearly kept trying to back up into this Waymo.
16: It's like one thing to throw, like, your fountain soda at it. It's another thing to damage your vehicle in the process of making a statement.
15: Like, what would it cost to drive from here to Columbia in a Waymo?
14: Well, I think at some point people are going to own these. Like, this will be your private chauffeur.
15: Oh.
14: And I'm not one that loves to drive. And I don't drive that much as it is, thankfully. And so if I can just have a Waymo that can get me where I need to be, think about the productivity. Now, all that drive time, somebody in L.A. that's sitting in traffic 2 hours each way, they're knocking out all their emails before they even get into work.
15: Okay, so what's a Waymo car going to cost?
14: I have zero idea, Doug. No. This is probably a little ways away, but it seems like they're moving. I know they launched in, Arizona, Atlanta, and Austin. Now, somebody said they're here.
16: I took one in Scottsdale.
14: I took one in Scottsdale. I'm not sure if I've seen one in St. Louis, but they're coming. And, obviously, a lot of these AI technologies are threatening jobs. I'm not throwing any kind of light on that, but this is a technology that, it sounds pretty interesting to me.
11: You just got an invite that might mitigate the issues here. Warrison Woods Wacko says, James, come sleep in my hotel room over MIZ for
14: Let's
11: the full weekend.
14: See, this was my whole angle, actually. I just wanted a free place to stay.
11: I have it all booked. You know, you're the one who tipped me off about the Ritz-Carlton.
14: Like, you don't bet the play you gave on Friday?
11: Terrible. Christopher Rayton, Doug.
14: I tell Tim about this play for football season before the schedule's released, and I didn't execute on my own, so I am homeless.
11: Is it already sold out?
14: Oh, if it's not, you're paying like $600 for a Holiday Inn.
15: Oh, really?
14: Yeah, so.
11: The Ritz-Carlton of Columbia.
14: That's the jury. But yeah, so I don't have that. And then Tim was talking about, I don't know if it's, you're on so many shows these days. I don't know if it was QFTA or ATMA, but you were talking about, somebody texted in, the greatest moment as a dad is when your son can finally beat you in golf.
11: Yes.
14: I just don't know if I'll ever experience that with my own dad. Because he is so much better than me. I played with him last week.
11: Right?
14: And I'm terrible as it is, but he plays all the time. He's never going to experience, I don't think, his son beating him in golf. I've come to that conclusion.
11: Is that right?
14: Unless I really get some work in.
11: Are you at peace with it?
14: It aggravates me. It really does.
15: Can you put something in his food?
11: about that?
14: He does have a soft stomach, so that's probably the play there.
11: That.
14: So you obviously beating your dad, I have to imagine.
11: Yes.
14: Yeah. And it's not even a sweat.
11: That's correct.
14: Okay.
11: Boy, my poor dad, back-to-back hours getting dunked on for his golf game.
14: Doug, how about you? Did you ever get to play with your dad?
15: Oh, yeah, many times.
14: Did you ever take him down?
15: Yeah, I could.
14: Okay, see,
15: when he was getting older and I was getting into it in my 20s and 30s.
14: I'm probably the odd man. I'm sure, Jackson. I don't know. Your dad seems like he's pretty active still.
16: Oh, very. I played with him yesterday.
14: Who won?
16: I probably got him by a stroke or two.
14: Same.
16: But
11: the... You guys played the tips at St. Louis, right?
16: Yeah, I was tipping out Ruth Park. a crushing, probably 2,900 yards.
14: Never gonna beat
11: I can
14: dad.
11: Already sense what's coming because it's probably going to happen. Number one, I am bad, James. I want this. We are in a red alert situation.
14: Your golf game?
11: Awful.
14: Oh, wow.
11: It's, I mean, back-to-back Saturdays where I shot 90.
14: Okay.
11: 92 for one Saturday. And I'm like not mailing it in. I'm obviously gambling.
14: You're just working on some stuff.
11: It's a mess. We're in crisis mode. If Butch Harmon's listening, and I think he listens, but I don't know if he...
15: Of course he does.
11: And I'll be at Family Golf today. I'll be in the lab, brother. It's off the rails.
14: That is so
11: frustrating. The guys I gamble with are like, oh my God, you're sandbagging. I'm like, I get it. And then by the end of the round, they're just like, oh God, this poor guy. he's gone. My son was out there with me on Saturday playing Fox Run. My God, is that a great golf course. I can't say enough good things about it. And we had a little time in between the nines on one of their many putting greens. And I said, all right, four holes, stroke play, me versus you, and I am not going to give you a damn everything in bottom of the cup, no giving. This is Doug Vaughn golf. Doug does not like giving. Yes.
14: Okay.
15: Put the ball in the cup. Stop arguing.
11: And he, after he got like a four on the first hole from like 30 feet, and I got a two. I'm like, I don't care. I'm going to run up the score. I'm Dr. Tom Osborne, this guy. and then he rolls in the next two on one putt.
14: Wow.
11: And then he two-putted the next one, and it was a crap-talking festival from this young punk.
14: How about
11: and
14: that?
11: And we got a problem is what we've got.
15: Put something in his food.
11: I guess I got to do that. James has to do it with his
14: Doug
11: father. I
14: got
11: to do it with mine. The attitude is cocky for no real reason. And I sit there and I go, where did he get that from?
15: Right.
11: You know?
15: I don't know. It certainly doesn't run in the family.
11: Thank you. Thank you for saying it. Thank you for saying it. I was talking about Jackson playing at Grove and the happiness and then also the satisfaction you get from when your child beats you in golf. And then if you remember in that email, because it was from QFTA, he then called me out for being a vanity index. And I would assure you that if you saw me right now, you actually would say I'm a vanity index because I'm a six. And you'd go, this guy's got to be a 20.
14: This is your time to play, Tim.
11: Oh, my God. It's problems, James. 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Thanks for coming in, brother.
14: See you guys.
15: Thanks,
11: that's James,
15: James
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1: Doug, what do we got here?
2: I have no idea.
3: Please, please, please don't bring me to tears when I just did my makeup so.
4: This is the one and only, right?
5: Yeah. May 11th is Sabrina Carpenter's 27th birthday today.
1: Oh, Brini is 27, Doug. I didn't know if we had a theme, but this is a theme, Brini's birthday.
5: Okay. And it comes at 10-2, so, you know, you kind of had to wait for the payoff here.
2: And Brini is what they're calling it?
5: Yeah, Sabrina Carpenter.
2: Well, I know the name is Sabrina Carpenter. I just wonder, the nickname is officially Brini?
5: Why not? Savvy.
1: That's what she calls herself. She was on, was that Seth Meyers?
2: I don't know where she
1: These late night shows are kind of going by the wayside with their relevance.
5: Seems like they're all just for YouTube.
1: Yeah.
5: Like they just like, it's like they shoot 5 minutes at a time for clips.
1: Well, you don't really have anybody who's, you know...
5: Well, if they did,
1: cutting.
5: They wouldn't put them in late night at this point, probably.
1: Right, and I don't think the comedian would want it. I mean, no. I guess if there's a ridiculous amount of money in it,
5: right.
1: But yeah, it was Seth Meyers interviewing her, and I said, "What's your nickname?" And she goes, "Brini." Doug doesn't like that.
2: No, it's fine. I don't care what her nickname is.
1: But was it 2015 or 2014 when Letterman retired?
5: 15, I want to say.
2: Years.
1: It was in that range.
5: Yeah.
1: And it was kind of a significant moment. You got to be of a certain age, kind of, I'm borderline to remember it, but I remember Johnny Carson's last show. It's probably, I don't know, whatever, 15 or something like that. So it's not like I was watching late night television. And that was like a landmark moment.
5: Yeah.
1: And now if you go, oh yeah, Fallon isn't on the air anymore, I'd go, oh, is that right?
5: Right.
1: I don't pay attention. I know Colbert is done or is already done or is about to be done. I know that. Jimmy Kimmel, I never know what the hell's going on, you know. And Seth Meyers, I guess, still does it.
5: Yeah.
1: Who am I missing? Am I
5: Corden's
1: missing
5: done.
1: Yeah.
5: Yeah. Yeah, that's Conan's been done for a while now. Letterman's show ended, Late Show with David Letterman ended in 2015. So yeah, it's pretty much Fallon and Kimmel.
2: I think those shows used to be big money makers and now they're money losers.
5: Yeah, it's just that model is no longer, like, it's a linear television late night show is not what people
2: And they also became largely political shows, so you lose half the audience. If you try to watch the first 10, 15 minutes and you're not a left winger, it's impossible. You can't get through it.
5: But I would say even if it was like straight down the middle, it's just not the way people are viewing television right now.
2: No, but it would help if you didn't alienate half the country right away.
5: Yes. It's a model that I just don't think is... Like, if they moved all of that stuff to YouTube or a podcast, possibly, but to be like, well, make sure you're watching at 11 p.m. on, you know, CBS, it's probably not going
1: to
5: do well.
1: Doug, take a listen to this. I don't know if you've ever heard anything as insightful/cliche as this. The only constant is change.
2: Mm-hmm. Boy, that is nice. Mm-hmm. That's what you can count on, change. I think the model of those shows are okay if done right. Because most people are about ready to go to bed. Here's a funny, supposed to be funny monologue at the start. Okay, now I can go to sleep. I saw that. Here's the top guest. Okay, saw it. Now I can go to bed. It's not like something you have to watch for a half hour or an hour to get the whole gist of the show. I think that's why that model did work for so many years. Because you can watch it in chunks and say, that's enough. Time to go to bed.
5: Right, but like if you're... I'm just spitballing from my generation of people.
1: You just called them his people. Do you hear that? I heard it.
5: Well, I'm just trying to feel like if you're having guests on who are around my age, you're likely trying to broadcast to people in that same age range as the guest. And if the lion's share of them don't even have linear television, then what are we doing, essentially?
1: Doug, what are we doing?
2: You don't have linear television. So you're not watching the networks.
5: Right. If people my age aren't watching network television at all, and you're trying to... use that, like, that's your demographic you're broadcasting to be based on the guests you're bringing on. It's like,
2: based on that, what were you doing with any network programming?
5: Besides live sports and some news, yeah, I would say.
2: Well, they're still going to put programming up there to try to stay in the business. That's
5: for
2: what
5: sure,
2: they do.
5: But all that programming that they do also gets thrown on their streaming services. And they would obviously put the late night shows on the streaming service, but that becomes dated within a day.
2: Well, but they're still going to have a show on there. They're going to do some kind of
5: program. No doubt. They're not going to just have the bars.
2: I think that's the kind of programming that you would want for that hour, because it's not a story that plays out over a half hour or an hour. You can just watch in small chunks and go to bed.
5: Ideally, they probably want to bring in new blood for that, because I assume the Fallons and Kimmels and Seth Meyers take up a lot of the chunk of salary. They get paid a handsome amount of money. Yeah. And I would be surprised if they're really cashing in based on that.
2: If the networks are cashing in? No, they're not. They're losing a lot of money on these shows.
5: Right. I think the model itself is fine, but the venue it plays on, I think, would be, I guess, my bigger issue, to amend what I had said earlier.
2: I guess, although the venue is the same for all network shows.
5: Right. I like Letterman's Netflix show, though.
2: What makes it different than what was on CBS?
1: Or an hour-long interview, approximately.
5: Produced. Yeah. Sometimes they do activities.
1: It's good. I think, I wonder about this. It's the natural, we talk about things changing, and it doesn't mean that things aren't good. It's just audiences change and expectations change. I think you can apply it to sports with baseball and the pace of baseball and its appeal to young people who are used to the ability to get dopamine hits instantaneously. But specific to Letterman's show, I like it. You like it. I doubt a lot of people in their 20s really like it.
5: Yeah,
1: because it's Letterman and is, I would assume, now mid-70s doing these interviews. And I mean, you know, he was, you were, what, 16 or something when he shut it down?
5: Yeah, 15.
1: I mean, so you're, 15. And you're not that you're 30, but you're approaching 30. There's plenty of people in their teens and 20s who probably don't even know who the hell he is.
5: Yeah, for sure.
1: You know what I mean?
5: For sure.
1: It's like somebody bringing up who preceded Carson?
2: Jack? It might have been Jack Parr.
1: Parr, that's it.
5: Don't know.
1: So my point being, like, I like it, but at the same time, I loved long form interview shows. Bob Costas had Later. That was a big deal. But now with podcasts, I think that's what played a role in Howard Stern. I don't want to call it demise, because the guy's probably sitting on $1 billion. He's just fine. But the thing that separated his show was he would get these high profile entertainers. This is after he went to Sirius, certainly. And get these long-form interviews, and then podcasting emerges, and now you can get these interviews anytime you want. It becomes, let me pick which one I'm going to listen to, because I don't have time to listen to them all. So therefore, Letterman's show is almost like a podcast, and I don't really know what the differentiator is unless you're just a fan of Letterman. Mm-hmm. See what I'm saying?
5: Right. Right. Like, as opposed to...
1: Like, he got Jay-Z on, and he got Stern on, and he got Barack Obama on.
5: Yeah.
1: But those are people who don't regularly do podcast interviews. But

0: thing. Remember that, Doug, when somebody was a subject, where he'd be political? I know 60 Minutes had Benjamin Netanyahu on last night. Where will they tell their story? And now it almost is, where won't they tell their story?
1: Yeah,
0: because
1: right.
0: they're everywhere.
1: Right.
0: And then the social media clips. So you got to be careful in that, because if you clip a certain thing one way, it totally changes the context as opposed to a full interview that the whole country watches. And therefore, the context is not set by what is posted on take your pick of whatever platform. So therefore, I do like Letterman's show a lot, but I don't know if it appeals to the masses. I don't know.
1: Right. But I think that's like the design of Netflix.
0: Sure. I mean, obviously it's a passion project for him, but I'm just talking about interview shows in general, I guess, is what I'm saying.
1: Sure. Yeah. And it's interesting, too, because Netflix has just purchased a lot of podcast video rights that's put on their platform exclusively. Pardon my take. A bunch of the Ringer podcasts.
0: How's that doing? Do you know how that's doing?
1: I don't see it.
0: I never am ever tempted to watch a podcast on Netflix. Never.
1: Right.
0: But I'll watch it on YouTube.
1: Right.
0: And I have no idea what that's about.
1: I'm pretty exclusive audio only when I go podcasting, because I like to do it like headphones in while I'm doing something else or driving. So I'm all exclusively audio. But from what I've garnered from the fans of said podcast, they're like, I don't necessarily love having to pay this monthly subscription to Netflix to watch my favorite podcast. But at the same time, they still offer it for free on audio. So it's like, I don't know. To me, I think you don't have much of a leg to stand on there, but what do I know? But yeah, they've obviously made that a big part of their plan moving forward.
0: Kind of a provocative text here. You can text in 314-399-9646. And Jackson, I guess you're probably the only one here qualified to address it. Can we just concede that young people are stupid and move forward?
2: I think so. Yeah.
0: That's from the 636.
2: Mm-hmm.
1: Mm-hmm.
2: Yeah, I'm ready to concede that.
1: Is that right?
2: Mm-hmm. Yeah. Yeah, I'll go with that.
1: I'm going to disagree.
0: I've stopped listening to Pardon My Take. TMA STL gets a lot of my minutes on my drive home from work. Doug, that's John Boy in Indiana.
1: Hell yeah.
0: And that's John Richard Boy. Scott Thomas, right?
2: I think so.
0: And Will Gear was the patriarch.
2: Oh, he was.
0: What's wrong with him? Wow, sorry.
2: I don't know.
0: I just was stating facts, and all of a sudden it seemed like I rattled your cage.
2: I forget what the drama was with Will Gear.
1: Rank your gears.
2: Richard, number one. Yeah.
0: David Alan Greer with Men on Film with Damon Wayans.
2: Hal Greer, NBA player.
1: Well, now we're doing Greers? I thought we were doing gears.
2: Oh, isn't that close enough?
1: Yeah, sure. We might not have enough gears, to be honest.
0: I'm young and dumb enough to listen to your show. That's from Jed Jerko. What do you think he is now? He's got to be in his 40s.
2: Probably early 40s.
1: Plowhawk boxed his ass out during that question of the day. Much to his dismay.
0: Shocking that the 90-year-old on the dais has bad late night takes. That's from Big Tuft, and now he's not happy.
2: Oh, well.
1: I thought
2: I'm upset with that.
1: No, Doug, I thought brought up an interesting point. Like, the model itself probably is fine. It's just I question network television as a whole if it's not live sports or like 60 Minutes. Like
2: a lot
1: live
2: of it
1: news
2: now
1: program.
2: Is game shows.
1: Mostly, yeah.
2: Reality shows and game shows.
1: And damn it if I don't catch a game show and watch for a good 5-10 minutes.
2: Yeah.
1: It's still good television.
2: But they're also not paying a star $20 million a year to do those.
1: Right. Right. That's where I saw Ryan Gosling for the first time in years.
2: On a game show?
1: He's Wheel of Fortune.
2: Ryan Gosling is hosting Wheel of Fortune?
1: Ryan Gosling, I meant Ryan Seacrest.
2: Right.
0: I was like, that confused me with that. What in the hell?
1: Big drop off
0: there?
1: For the star of Project Hail Mary. My apologies. Ryan Seacrest.
2: Seacrest does Wheel of Fortune.
1: Right. And there was a big.
2: But that's not a network show. That's a syndicated show.
1: Sure. There was a big hullabaloo
2: about
1: it.
2: That gets sold to stations all over the country.
1: Right.
0: Doug, I'm sweet on Kiki Palmer. That's from Dale.
2: Oh, really?
1: She's great.
2: Okay. I'm not sure who that is, but
1: she's an actress. She was in the Jordan Peele's most recent movie, Nope, where she was fantastic. She also did a movie with St. Louis and SZA.
2: And why would her name be brought up in this?
1: I don't know, but she is dynamic.
2: She hosted with Ryan Gosling.
1: She's incredibly talented. Buy stock in Kiki Palmer. Stock's already way up, but
0: Ryan Gosling? Come on, movie boy!
1: Seacrest. Sorry, I was watching Drive recently. The great Albert Brooks. Who I always confuse for Robert Wool.
2: Oh, yeah. I haven't seen him do anything lately. He's still
1: because they won't bring back Arliss, those bastards.
2: He was a funny guy.
1: Very funny. Arliss.

0: Jackson's still struggling with the cameras. It's from the Hunchback of Oncastle.
1: Yeah. No doubt. It'll get remedied, hopefully, by today. So tomorrow. We're still broadcasting with a camera.
0: I didn't even realize we were on the wide angle.
1: Yeah, the wide. That's.
0: But I think for a lot of women in the area, and probably about 40% of the guys, they want to see my blue eyes on a Monday in particular.
1: I get
0: that.
1: Want to do the solo shot? The Just Tim shot?
0: I would imagine at Hubbard Corporate in Minneapolis, they've been asking that question for a while.
1: It's really disheartening when there's four people on the show and the camera's on one guy exclusively.
0: I could see some of the people in this industry. There we go. There's the solo shot. This looks, is for all good, the ladies. Underdog. This is the right shot. Ryan Gosling and Kiki Palmer need to be on the next season of Masked Singer. Doug, that's from Alexandra Daddario, who filmed a movie here in St. Louis called The Layover with Kate Upton.
1: I really hope they aren't on the Masked Singer.
2: That's
1: something
2: horrible.
1: Maybe something's gone terribly wrong.
2: Yeah. God, it's awful.
0: Hey guys, got laid off last week, so I'm jobless for the first time in 25 years. I'm looking forward to listening to your other iteration at 11 o'clock. That's from former fan page moderator Neil Allen Craig Paquette.
2: Well, that was the Strode program.
1: Silver lining.
0: After the morning after.
1: Sorry, brother.
0: Yeah, sorry to hear that, former fan page moderator Neil Allen Craig Paquette.
1: Good dude.
0: Let's see. Who watches The Masked Singer? Eric in the Central West End does not like The Masked Singer.
1: I don't mean to judge, but like, you'll watch a ball game or something on a network and the promos come up for like the television shows are going to be running later. It's like, who's watching this is what I ask.
2: People that don't want to pay for Netflix and HBO and all that.
1: I get it.
0: Tanner and that new Eric will have the camera fixed by 11:10. Just watch SMH, movie bitch. Mm. That's from Dale in Grubville, who's blaming
1: Bully
0: Jackson.
1: For them.
0: Do you believe they will?
1: No.
0: Wow.
1: Our engineering team, after this program, will come in here and try to work on things. So if that is the case, then that's just another credit to our engineering team, who's done an outstanding job ever since the power went out here on Thursday. They've remedied so many issues so that, kind of everything goes off without a hitch. Big credit to them. If they're able to get it fixed for their show, wonderful. I wouldn't say it's a reflection on me, but if you want to take it that way and use it against me, I'm here for it.
0: There's Jackson's invite, and you can do that at
1: 314-399-9646.
0: There will be people now monitoring both after the morning after and the YouTube channel on 101 ESPN celebrating if it is fixed by 11:10. There will be a celebration. There might be a parade down market, brother.
1: That's fine. I stay engaged. Stay listening.
0: McGreevy texting, he said, let me get on the show tomorrow, with a question mark. Like he wants to get on.
1: Say
0: this
1: papers
0: program.
1: Will think about it.
0: I got an off day here in San Diego and to spend some time with the fam. I don't know.
1: I said,
0: hey, let me ask you a question. Are we starting to get to a point where we couldn't spend $500 on the Grove, and are we going Net Jets, wheels up.
1: Fractionals.
0: Doug, those are called fractionals.
2: What is?
1: Those, sir, it's like a private charter.
2: Oh, well, pardon me. I'm a meat and potatoes guy.
1: Right. I know.
0: That's why I couldn't even say the word.
2: Right. Pork
0: and my steak. South City doesn't allow me to say fractionals.
1: Pork steak and broccoli salad.
2: Mm.
1: Bon appetit.
2: That was good.
1: That actually does sound fantastic.
2: It was fantastic.
0: I asked. I said, did the team fly to Sacramento? And then...
1: he's got to take a Greyhound.
0: That'd be a haul.
1: Yeah. Oof. Bad situation that would be. Mm. But he probably, you might have a family vehicle or something you could just take up there as a self. Or, I'm sure a flight to San Diego to Sacramento is not too bad.
2: Yeah. I'm sure they fly out on the hour, probably.
1: Yeah, you're probably right. Maybe take a bird.
3: How long do you think that drive is? San Diego to Sacramento?
2: Oh, 7 hours.
1: I'm going to take the over.
0: Way over.
1: Yeah.
0: Bankroll's put in the middle.
1: I'm going to go 9.5. San Diego's all the way down there.
3: It doesn't take into consideration traffic,
1: well,
3: I'm guessing,
1: I don't know.
3: 7 hours, 47 minutes?
2: Yeah.
1: I bet with traffic we're reaching close to 9. I guess it depends
0: San
1: what time
0: Diego's
1: you leave.
0: San Diego's probably a little north of New Orleans. You know what I mean?
1: Right. Yeah.
0: And I would imagine that Sacramento's a little north of St. Louis. I'm doing this all from Jackson. Jackson can draw a map of the mainland from memory, and it's a thing to behold. He did it in a sales meeting one time.
1: But Sacramento's a little inland,
0: therefore, I think St. Louis to New Orleans is like 10 to 12 hours, I think.
1: 10 sounds right. Yeah.
0: That's how I arrived at my conclusion.
1: Sacramento's a little inland, if I'm not mistaken, right?
2: A little bit,
1: Whereas San Diego
0: is north northeast,
2: right, but very close to San Francisco,
1: right, just a little south,
2: a little northeast, I think.
1: Northeast, not
2: I think
1: south.
2: So. Okay. I think it's northeast.
0: Doug, FlexJet is the way to go for the PJ and the one percenters. Okay. That's from Veiled Prophet.
2: All right, I'll look into that next time I need to go to Waterloo, Illinois.
0: you would fly in a private jet to Waterloo.
2: Yeah, you could land in
0: you
2: want to
0: play Anbryer that badly?
2: Yes,
1: oh, great. My dad's out there right now.
0: Is that right? But he's getting ready. He's dialing it in for Friday.
1: My man plays.
2: Don't say that.
1: He plays.
0: What if you're talking about your father?
2: My man plays.
1: He does.
0: What if you're talking about your father?
1: He's grinding is what he's doing.
0: Grinding clips. Mm. Believe it or not, St. Louis and Sacramento lay on the same line of latitude, Doug. That's from Andy Pants.
2: Okay.
1: Wow. That's pretty interesting.
2: It's not that interesting, really.
1: I find it interesting.
2: There's other cities, too, right in there.
1: Sure. Denver?
2: Kansas City, pretty close.
1: Yep.
2: A little north, right?
1: Denver, probably a little north.
2: Yeah.
0: Guys, I did the New Orleans drive last summer. It's 9 hours. Thank you.
2: Okay.
0: Thank you for the delicious information. It's 10:42 in St. Louis. 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They're talking it over in the Michelob Ultra YouTube chat, and they are really excited about the idea of Tanner fixing the YouTube cameras by 11:10.
1: Unless he has some knowledge of these that I don't, I assume the engineering team will be fixing them. But I hope for his sake that it gets fixed during his show so he can get credit for it. And I will somehow be vilified despite, my efforts.
0: Michelob Ultra sponsors said conversation. 95 calories and 2.6 grams of carbohydrates. Look at this forecast. Doug, 66 degrees and sunny today. I got a high of 75 and sunny for you today. Perfect. I got a high of 81 and sunny for you on Tuesday. I got a high of 73 and sunny on Wednesday. I got a high of 73 on Thursday. Now, what about the Dotem, you say? Everybody's going to be there. Everybody's going to be there. And it says 50% chance for storms.
2: No,
0: and you sit
2: no.
0: there and go, oh, no. But then you got to dig into it because the mistake people make, they see that on their weather app on their iPhones and they go, what in the hell? You dig into it and you see that the weather is 0.15 inches of rain and it would come at 6 o'clock in the morning.
1: So you see, soften up the grains.
0: Because they know that the players are not necessarily peaking just yet, so they need to soften them up to get those scores low.
2: If it comes at 7, we'll be out there trying to broadcast. Will we have a tent?
0: My contract says I have a tent. You guys will be outside.
1: Oh. Tim gets his own personal Brock umbrella. That's just
0: correct.
1: Dons like a crown.
0: And it tilts to the side because of the skull situation.
1: Oh. Yeah, it's custom made.
0: We got a break. It's TMA 101 ESPN.
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1: 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Pistons and Cavs tonight. Detroit leads that series 2-1. Thunder, Lakers. OKC leads that 3-0 as they try to sweep the Lakers. That's going to be a 9:30 tip-off, while the Pistons-Cavs game is a 7 p.m. tip-off. 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
0: 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We will have BK and Ferrario coming up at the top of the hour. The Michelob Ultra YouTube chat is firmly Team Tanner, Doug. When I go in there, that is a belief that Tanner will have the cameras fixed by 11.
2: Oh, he's right probably now. Working on it right now.
1: Yeah. I don't care.
2: I don't care anymore.
1: Well, I don't care. I hope the cameras work, but I've done everything.
0: I don't care anymore. Is that Genesis or Phil Collins?
1: I'll just tell you what's going to happen.
0: What's going
1: to
0: happen?
1: We have a great engineering team here. Once like we clear out so they can get a couple of minutes to work on this,
0: i.e., once Tanner comes in,
1: they'll get it remedied, and they'll probably be working maybe 30, 45 minutes into BK and Ferrario, and then it'll be great. And then that's cool. I'll get blamed for it, and the carousel keeps spinning, dude. Like, I've experienced this. It's okay. Okay. You're not really getting one over on me because the camera's
0: How would they get
1: working.
0: One over on you?
1: I don't know. At this point, I don't know.
2: Well, you know who else can fix things, and that's the funny Callier people at Callier and Thompson.
0: Yeah, they can.
2: They can fix up your house better than anyone else in town.
0: Let you think Callier they can fix the cameras?
2: Probably could. They fix everything else. Let them make your kitchen and bath dreams come true. 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
0: Doug, the 617 says it was Phil Collins about getting a divorce.
2: Okay.
0: Is that right, really?
2: I just didn't know. I don't. I didn't know then. I don't know now.
0: Hey, guys, I am hungover. Can you keep it to a whisper? That's from Chairman Steve.
2: I'm going
0: to
2: turn the radio down.
0: In Des Moines.
2: Can you keep it to a whisper? Like he has no option. He can't turn the show off. He can't even turn it down.
1: I appreciate the passion.
0: Just tuned in. I love the overhead camera shot of the program. However, the audience can now see the phone books under Tim. Fix it! Oh. That's from the Forest Park Tree Mulch Monster.
1: It's a really high angle.
2: Yeah, it is.
0: Jackson's waving to people. He's waving to the
2: people.
0: It's
2: like a security camera.
1: I think... we had two cameras down, Doug and Martin's camera, to be able to broadcast like this is okay. You know, for a one-off show, this is not bad.
2: Yeah,
1: I'm sure people will be very understanding.
2: It's fine.
0: Andy Katz just posted his bracketology. Boy, this is something else. Look what's going to happen in Los Angeles. He agrees with Lenardi that the Billikens will be in Louisville in the 8-9 matchup. Now, interestingly, Katz has the Billikens at 8, and he's got Bewa at 9.
2: Heaven's sakes.
0: So that's huge, because with that, you avoid playing Kentucky in their backyard.
2: But we don't know if any of this is going to come up.
0: But he does agree that Illinois would be the one seed.
2: They haven't played yet.
0: And they would take on the Billikens if St. Louis University were to win and Illinois is able to get past that 16 matchup with Tennessee State and North Dakota that people are talking
2: about.
0: It's
2: just all made up right now.
0: Now, the thing that is really interesting here for this L.A. region is Bazzori is a 7 seed. And if they get, he's got Emmerich playing Arizona in the second round as well. If they can get past him, the next thing you know, you could have Missouri playing St. Louis University in the Elite Eight or a rematch of the Bragging Rights game in the Elite Eight. So at this point now, it's starting to gain momentum. There's a consensus.
2: There's no consensus. There's no momentum. It's a guy with a lot of time on his hands who was told, please come up with some bracketology.
0: How do you explain Lenardi's bracket almost mirroring Andy Katz's bracket?
2: Because they probably sit next to each other in a cube form somewhere.
0: This is so typical. Doug's always hated Baylor. It's Marbur Day.
2: I don't hate Baylor.
1: Why do you hate Scott Drew?
2: I don't hate any of them. I hate the process where in the middle of May we can say, here's who's going to be playing and where next March.
0: I expect a full breakdown of Carano Rousey tomorrow at 7. That's from the Gray Summit Gray Goose Guzzler.
2: Is that tonight?
0: It is coming up on Saturday.
2: Saturday.
1: So they want to break down something that hasn't happened yet?
0: That's correct.
1: I'm out. Meanwhile, looking at
2: you
1: this.
2: You might as well. It makes it as much sense as this bracketology.
1: Looking at this mock draft, I got Keaton Wagler going 5th.
0: I see that.
1: I could see it. I mean, he's outstanding. I like Darius Acuff sitting out there. I kind of like him a little more. I don't know. Maybe I'm off.
0: Anti-ILL.
1: I love Keaton Wagler. I think he's great, but I think Acuff short more.
2: Oh, yeah. He's fantastic, Acuff. Yeah. He just takes the game over.
1: All right. But it's you draft on who you need.
2: Who do they got going 1?
1: A.J. DeBonsa from BYU.
2: Okay.
1: And then Darren Peterson, 2. I could see that being 1 or 2. I could flip by. But we do know that the Washington Wizards have the 1st overall pick. The worst franchise in all of American sports. I'll say it.
2: Oh, you think so?
1: Yep.
2: Worse because, why, they just always lose? Never have
1: just
2: a good year?
1: Not ever in playoff contention. Never even seem like they're trying. No real brand kind of at all.
0: I mean, it's 10:57, and I can't spend a lot of time on this, and I might be gone.
2: I was promised we'd get around to the Washington Wizards,
0: and that's why. And the Rousey Carano fight,
2: right. Yeah, that hadn't happened. Yeah.
0: But if I could stick around long enough, I feel comfortable in saying if we did a long term prop bet that the Wizards will win a championship before the Colorado Rockies would. And I would put the Colorado Rockies as the worst franchise of the four majors.
1: The Rockies have been closer in this century.
0: But the Rockies aren't in a position where they can get great pitchers to ever come there.
1: For sure.
0: So they are just doomed by their situation.
1: Unless they build, yeah, even.
0: Unless they build a stadium at the front of the mountain.
1: This is when I think Ken Strode once said that they need to build one underground.
2: Would a dome help at that altitude?
1: No.
2: I don't think
1: it
2: would.
1: No, there would still be the same.
2: Yeah.
0: Is Jackson breaking the cameras out of spite because Hubbard won't play Movie Boy during primetime drive? That's in The Hunchback of Von Castle.
1: I mean, prime, like what? Replace like programming that they already have with a podcast where I swear?
0: I would love it if the Riz Show were out a day and Movie Boy played.
1: Just like
0: and I just want to read the 105.7 The Point text.
1: Just like the greatest hits. 4 straight episodes of it.
0: 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Time for us to shut it down. BK and Ferrario are coming up next. For Jackson Bennett-Burkett, for Chairman Kurt, for Martin Kilcoyne, for Member of the Kevin, for Douglas Elvin Vaughn, I'm Tim McCurtain. 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

0: in the air to deep left field. Back goes Church. Looking up. Gone! Game tied! Now Castellanos ties it up! 2-2! Now that is an AB! Just took the Cardinals' closer yard.
1: Fly ball headed to right center field. From right comes Walker. Makes the catch. Here comes Laureano. Throw to the plate. Ball game over. Padres walk it off. Manny Machado, the sack fly. Mother's Day walk off.
2: What I love about this is you got a clubhouse that's pretty pissed right now. And that says something to not coming into this series feeling good about just splitting with these guys. They wanted to get Miller yesterday. They wanted to take the series and improve what they're all about. So I like the fact that the mood is what it is. The expectations are high, and I love it.
3: That's what it sounded like on Padres TV, and that voice was Ollie Marmol coming after the Cardinals lose the last two games, but split the series in San Diego. Alex, they just went through a gauntlet of what we thought was going to be 17 games in 17 days, ultimately was 16 games over the course of 17 days. And I got to tell you, I left this stretch feeling every bit as positive about the Cardinals as I felt about them going in. I understand you lost three in a row. You got swept by the Seattle Mariners. Not once during that series did I feel as though you were like completely outclassed by Seattle, though. You left this series against San Diego, only getting the split. You were a strike away from winning three out of four. And man, you were a little bit away from winning all four of those games against the San Diego Padres. This is a team that against Pittsburgh, who's in the race at least, against Seattle, who is, I believe, going to be a legit contender by the end of the season, against the Dodgers, who are the World Series favorites in everybody's eyes, against the Brewers, and then ultimately against the Padres, who have one of the, I believe, four best records in the National League right now, you looked the part of a contender. How long will that sustain? How long will we be able to say that about the 2026 St. Louis Cardinals? I do not know. But for right now, we're a quarter of the way through the regular season. They're on pace for more than 90 wins this year. The offense is in the top half of the league over the 16-game stretch. The pitching has been in the top half of the league by basically every metric. I don't know how you can come out of this stretch feeling anything other than optimistic about the St. Louis Cardinals, despite the last two games going the other direction. How are you feeling today about your St. Louis Cardinals, Alex?
4: Just what you said, optimistic. When we went into that stretch of 17 games, you guys asked the confidence meter, and I said one. And at the time, I really thought this was going to be the series, the stretch that ended them. That kind of was like June of last year, to where they just fell out quick, and you were like, oh, okay, this is the Cardinals. And when they lost that series against the Mariners, you're right, they never felt out of it, but they still lost it. And that's why I was like, okay, this is probably the start of that stretch. And then all credit to them, man. They go out there and they just whoop up on the Pittsburgh Pirates. I think to me, the real telling series, which I know didn't fully get finished, was that Brewers one. That first win against the Brewers where they won 6-3 was a moment that I was like, oh, okay, I'm on board with this. Because for the last 3 years, it's always felt like the Brewers have been the big brother. And it's always felt like you go up against that Brewers team with the pitching and their defense and they're just scrappy hitters that you're going to lose. But they not only split that series because, of course, the one was rained out. But, man, they just looked like the better team in that first one that they played against them. The second one, I know it was a blowout, or somewhat of a blowout when you go 6-2. But at that point, it felt like everything was kind of settling down after that rainout. So I looked at what this team did. What is it, 9-7 in the 16 games? I had no belief that they would be above 500 going into that 17-game stretch. And the fact that you pull out of that with two series wins, two splits, and then a Mariners series that you were pretty darn close with. Yeah, it's hard to not look at this Cardinals team and say, regardless of what happens with the pitching, you're going to be in the playoff positioning all season long.
3: Yeah, to me, you just look at the way they're losing. And they're close. They're competitive.
4: Mm-hmm.
3: And I know that sounds like such a loser's mentality, but it is really important. You want to be close and you want to be competitive when you're losing these games. Because that means you're always going to have a shot. Right? If you're winning games and then you're losing really close, yes, the margin for error in that is pretty thin. Like, they're not beating the crap out of a lot of these teams, right? Even their wins over the weekend were pretty damn close. You look back at that Friday night game where you've got the Little League inside the park home run, you're, you know, a misplay away from that one being right on the razor's edge as well. But man, they're making stuff happen, whether it's on the bases or just making defensive plays and then making the opposition pay when they don't make those defensive plays. It feels as though they've just got a little something within this group, and it makes me believe in them. It makes me watch these games, and I get excited to watch the Cardinals right now. Jordan Walker with an absolute monster shot yesterday. What a ridiculous home run. I know what the numbers say. That was 425. That's what the StatCast numbers say.
5: Okay. Short.
3: Okay. Sure. Yeah. As I see that thing and it is still flying through the air as it hits the upper deck of the building in left field. Yeah, that looked a hell of a lot more than 425, but whatever. Neither here nor there. Whether it's that or the JJ Weatherholt inside the park home run, you're seeing stuff right now that when we get to the end of the year, these are going to be on highlight packages for the St. Louis Cardinals in 2026. And it's some big time moments, man. And they're doing it against big time opponents. That was a big time series with 40,000 plus in attendance each and every one of those games. I just didn't think this team was going to be capable of any of this stuff. Like Michael McGreevy, the pitching performance we saw out of him over the weekend, I didn't know he had that in him. The pitching performance yesterday by Kyle Leahy, I'll be honest, guys, I didn't know he was going to be this good as a five and dive type of a starter. I didn't think he had that in him. I think we've seen really good starts for like six in a row now from Dustin May, where it looks like they might have fixed him. They tinkered with all the knobs, and it's working, man. I don't know what exactly they were able to do to unlock his arsenal, but Dustin May looks the part of, I don't know, a mid-rotation starter. He hasn't looked like that in like 5 years in Major League Baseball. So I've been super impressed.
4: I was looking at the schedule last night, and I'm curious, and I don't know how far you guys have looked deep into it.
3: I don't know exactly what you're getting to.
5: I know we play four division opponents coming up soon.
4: What I'm saying is that you just went on that 17-game stretch, and that was the moment that I was like, oh, okay, Cardinals aren't going to survive this one. Is there another stretch that you feel that way about?
5: I mean, I think the one that can sink or swim your season will be that one that I just made reference to, which is you've got four straight series coming up towards the end of the month, which will be between against the Reds, Pirates, Brewers, and Cubs. Now, I can't remember exactly which one's home or away because I don't have the schedule right in front of me, but that's the stretch that will potentially be the one that is the next kind of litmus test as to, okay, are you a contender in this division, or are you going to kind of fall off, because that would be where it could happen.
3: I hadn't looked at the schedule, to be total full disclosure. Like, I'm kind of playing this thing week by week, much less
4: The old Ollie Marmol method, day by day.
3: They at the end of June, going into early July,
4: That was what I looked at.
3: Three at Atlanta, three at Wrigley, and then five at home against Milwaukee over the course of 4 days, and then three more right before the break against Atlanta. So, yeah, that, to me, feels like a stretch that I would have circled. But going up until then, you've got some games where you should be able to take advantage of some of these teams that are coming up on your schedule.
4: And that's the reason I asked it, because like you look at the wild card standings, and I know it's only May, but still, like, you're above the Pirates, the Reds, Diamondbacks, Phillies, all these teams. Like, you can keep your head above water thanks to that schedule. At July 1 is where it feels like it's make or break where your team is at moving forward.
3: Yeah, you're feeling pretty good about it right now. You, right as of today, are 3.5 back in the division. The Cubs just look like they're clearly the class of the NL Central. They right now might be the best team in Major League Baseball, honestly. But beyond them, you've got the Braves at the top of the NL East. They're very good. The Padres and the Dodgers are both really good. I think you saw that over the course of the last week in the NL West. And then you're battling it out for that second tier in the National League right now, along with Milwaukee, Pittsburgh. That's kind of the group of teams right now that are there with you in the National League right now. Alongside Alex and T-Bone, I'm BK. You got BK and Ferrario here on 101 ESPN. If you guys want to get involved in the show, the way to do so is 314-399-9646. That is the Air Comfort Service text line. You can always check us out on YouTube as well at youtube.com/101ESPNSTL. I do apologize for some of the technical difficulties that we are having, trying to get these cameras fixed as soon as possible. But for right now, we got the overhead cam going. So we do apologize for any of those issues that are taking place on the YouTube stream currently. Coming up in 15 minutes, the Cardinals are getting super aggressive in one of their young players' development. We'll tell you a little bit about that coming up at 1:30. But coming up next, we're going to be joined by Steve Ott, Springfield Thunderbirds head coach, as the Thunderbirds continue their playoff push, getting back in action tomorrow night. We'll talk to Steve Ott about that next here on 101 ESPN.

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0: On ESPN. Happy to go out to the Callier and Thompson hotline to be joined by Steve Ott, the Springfield Thunderbirds head coach. Thunderbirds back in action tomorrow night for game one of their series against the Penguins after they just pulled off the biggest upset in the history of the AHL playoffs. Steve, we appreciate the time. Thank you so much for joining us once again. How you doing today?
1: Doing well, guys, and appreciate you having me on and also having our games broadcasted. I heard that in St. Louis and got a lot of great feedback that you guys are doing that. So a lot of great things.
0: It's been awesome, and we're thrilled to be able to continue to do that. People will be able to hear the game right here on 101 ESPN tomorrow night. That begins at 5:50. Steve, very simple question here, maybe a little bit more of a complicated answer, but how'd you guys do this? How did you pull off the biggest upset that anybody's ever seen in the AHL playoffs?
1: Well, to be honest with you, I didn't even know it was that until after the game. I guess the biggest thing with that, I never really thought it was an upset, even the Charlotte series, because I expected us to win. And that was our mindset. We think we have a strong team. We've proved it, and we got to continue to prove it again. And that's the buy-in that we've gotten from all the players. The work ethic has been exceptional. And you give yourselves a chance to win playing the right way. And you add on great goaltending, the team comes together, and you get to be victorious in the series.
2: Steve, that's where I wanted to go first with you, was just Romanov's play. I mean, I think a lot of people saw him acquired by the Blues in the offseason and were like, oh, this will be an interesting, another young goaltender. And people may not realize that Zorinka was the one that started this series, and Romanov, the moment he stepped in, I think I saw that he has given up a total of 5 goals, if I'm not mistaken, in that series against Providence. Mm. Talk to me about the growth of this kid and just what you've seen throughout the end of the regular season, throughout this postseason.
1: Well, first of all, yeah, I've been very proud of him. I remember when I was actually in St. Louis and Dave Alexander had mentioned his name that we might pick him up, and we end up picking him up. And obviously I've been here, and Dan Stewart, our goalie coach down here, has done a phenomenal job with him. The last couple months wasn't easy. We were rotating 3 goalies a lot. He missed some starts, and him personally just worked, and he found another level to his pro career that I don't think he had seen yet. And that's what he did the last couple months to prepare for this situation. He came into that Charlotte series, I thought he was exceptional. His puck play, making exit plays, even was high end. And then he was exceptional in the Providence series. Now I think it's just a microcosm of everything. His play, our team play, it's the right way. And at the end of the day, it's helping the team.
2: Steve, how much does Davey Alexander work with these guys throughout the season? I know you mentioned Dan Stewart as the goaltending coach, but how much communication does Alexander have?
1: Well, I think, that being his department, he's very hands-on with Dan Stewart, and they talk, almost daily about every situation that's going on, even though Dave has his own job to do with, obviously, Benner and Hof. But the communication's excellent in the organization, led by Davey, and Dan, like I said, has done a phenomenal job with all 3 goalies, and, we're continuing to push it.
0: Steve Ott joining us here on 101 ESPN. His Springfield Thunderbirds back in playoff action tomorrow night. You'll be able to hear that game right here on 101 ESPN tomorrow, beginning at 5:50. Steve, you guys got some reinforcements in the last series right at the end there with Yiracek and Carboneau joining you guys for that one. What did you see from them in their first appearance at the AHL level, and what are you expecting out of them in this next series?
1: Well, first of all, they came in and had to help us. We had a lot of injuries in that series. It was a very tough physical series, and we were losing bodies pretty heavily at one point. So they came in, gave us fresh legs, fresh young energy, and both guys, I thought, played well. And both reasons why, team game, why we won. Yuri has got a step that's, his skating ability, his step, his read. He's aggressive in all 3 zones, and that's to defend. He's aggressive up the ice, off the rush. He's aggressive, offensively, he's aggressive. So, he's got that triple threat to him as a defenseman, and he's going to be a good one for a long time. And Carbo's, more of a power forward. He had 3 great scoring chances in that, that first game. But also, both guys are in that learning process. It's a big step coming from junior. both have great, pedigrees out of junior, and taking that next step is going to be big for them. And to play these important games, especially that type of game after both players had lost almost the night before in their series, and it was, pretty down negative time for them as individuals. They come here and have one of the biggest pro wins, if not, the biggest pro win definitely of their career, I should say. And it's huge for, young players to be put in those situations.
0: That's what I wanted to ask you about as a follow-up to that, Steve, is, I mean, it's one thing to go up to the AHL level after juniors. It's another thing entirely to join the team in the middle of a playoff run, playoff push. What can this do for them in terms of the atmosphere, the environment, and just the experience that they're able to get while they're in the playoffs with you guys?
1: Well, I think the first thing is they're playing pro hockey at the highest level in the American League that will hope to translate one day to the NHL. And this is invaluable. The way the pace is, the physicality, how you have to manage games, especially in a 0-0 game, for example, that last one. There's so many learning experiences that they're taking in at such a young age that they just haven't seen before. And which I love is both kids, with all the other young players, they're taking this in and they're loving every minute of it.
2: Steve, I remember after training camp when Carbonell was sent down, Monty talked a little bit about, they want him to work on the defensive side of his game. Carbonell was also with us on Friday, and he also mentioned that the biggest focus for him in the junior season was the defensive side of the puck. I know it was only one game, but have you seen differences just in the style that he plays on the defensive side versus what you saw at the beginning of the season in training camp?
1: Oh, for sure. I think there's definitely learning details that will continue to improve. And we sat together actually yesterday and we did some film, and he was very responsive. He loves the information, which was great. And I told him, it's just a step that he's taken in his own career. And that's part of it, is the defensive side of it. We know he's an elite shooter. He's a heavy player that goes, to the net. And when you're playing, 25 minutes in junior hockey, there's a tendency to get loopy or not reload and cheat for offense. And that's natural. All of us that went through junior played the exact same way that had any success offensively. Now it's turning it into a pro game where you can try to get the best out of his strengths, but also making sure that he's on structurally the same page as the team.
0: Steve, you guys are going to have 4 full days off between the end of the last series and the beginning of this one. I know there's a lot of talk of, rust versus rest when you get into like the NHL playoffs, for example. How do you guard against the possibility of you coming into this next series a little rusty after such an enthusiastic win in that final game and having these days off?
1: Well, we handled the situation almost exactly like after the Charlotte series. So, the guys had a day off after that overtime, kind of just, get the rest. The next day we skated, keep our legs. The next day after that, yesterday was an optional day, still healing some bodies up. And then today was a really detailed practice day to be ready to go tomorrow. So for us, we know what makes our team tick. We know what our game looks like, especially our A game. And I thought we saw our B game the other night in the overtime. I didn't think we were the stronger team in that game, but we played a game that gave us a chance to win. And that's where I was proud of this group. So I think, for us, this isn't a feel-out process anymore. We know how we have to do it. And we're going into a really tough barn and a really good team that we're playing against. So we have to make sure those details are at the highest level right from puck drop.
2: All right, don't sell the farm on the scouting report here, Steve, because we want to keep the secrets within the locker room. But can you tell us a little bit about this Wilkes-Barre Scranton Penguins team and how to approach them?
1: Well, for sure. First of all, they have a really good transition game. I think they get up the ice probably the best that I've seen in the league here. They play fast. They're deer jumping and joining, and they have a lot of skill. And with that, for us, we have to make sure that we're not playing, pass off. We got to make sure we're finishing guys, getting skin, having great stick details, and returning to our own end properly. We do those things, we have to make sure that we're checking for our chances against these guys, and that's staying above because of how well they're, they play and how well their structure is. So for us, we've played that way for a long time right now. I wouldn't expect anything else, but obviously we're up against another good team.
0: Final question that I've got for you, Steve. I know how the NHL is. I know how hockey is in general with this stuff. But do you have any updates on any of the injured guys? Are you expecting to get some players back once you get into this series?
1: I do. I think we have a lot of guys that are right on the cusp of returning, if not returning. So, you know, there'll be some coaches' decisions here as we get going, you know, with the, relating to our all our numbers. But at the same time, we want to make sure we're giving everybody the best opportunity to make our team win. And that's what it's been talked about in our dressing room. Whoever's in that lineup that given night, you're helping us win the game. And that's where we have to stay strong all together. And that's what we've seen in practice here the last little while. And it's great to have that type of problem when injured guys are coming back and they're pushing for a roster spot as well.
2: All right, Steve, I know you got to catch a bus. I want to ask one more, though, for you before we let you go. Zach Dean has had a really good end of the regular season for the Thunderbirds in the postseason as well. I know he's had a lot that's happened for him this season personally and professionally. Just talk to me a little bit about his development this season and kind of how he's taken those next steps as a pro player.
1: I think he's taking great strides. First of all, he's a great kid, and he has a 200-foot game. So he loves to work on his draws and his face-offs, very responsible there. I use him on the penalty kill where he's done a great job for us, and he's playing that second-line center role. And, you know, last series it was against Poitras, who was an excellent talent from Providence, and I thought he matched up extremely well. Obviously scored a big overtime goal in game three that you know, kind of helped us out a ton. But his game and the way he's controlling his line is where I see his growth. As a young centerman, you know, playing that type of role, you have to have a 200-foot game where you can make sure you're underneath pucks, but also not limiting him on the scoring side of things, and he's been able to do both.
2: Well, Otter, man, we really appreciate you hopping on with us again. I love this, where we're talking with you almost every week about this playoff push. So I hope we're doing so all the way up to the Calder Cup final, man. Enjoy this round. Have a good luck in it, man. And hopefully we'll be talking to you again after another series win.
1: Well, I would absolutely love that, guys. And you can count on that if we do. So I appreciate it, boys. Thanks for having me on as always.
2: Absolutely.
0: Steve Ott. The Springfield Thunderbirds head coach joining us here on 101 ESPN. Again, you can hear their action, their playoff action right here on 101 ESPN tomorrow night, game one against the Penguins starting at 5:50.
2: I'm looking forward to it, man. Every time I told you guys this, that, you know, after that overtime win, I was watching it and you see Steve Ott celebrating on the bench with the team, and I texted him afterwards and I told him, I said, this is incredible to watch, and a couple words that I can't say on air of what he said, but he told me how much fun it is. And so it's so cool to see this with Steve, and personally for me, because, you know, I got to do the interviews with him after every hockey game and you just hear the coach oozing out of him. But man, to pull that series off and now you had to the division final and then potentially a Calder Cup final. So the development of these guys, and I ask about Zach Dean there because, you know, we've talked about Dubé, we talked about Yiracek and Carboneau and Kaskamaki. I think you have to throw a Zach Dean into the conversation that could potentially fight for one of those roster spots in the offseason.
0: Certainly hope so. That was the expectation whenever the Blues traded for him. He was a big part of that Ivan Barbashev deal.
2: Yep.
0: And if they could get something out of that, that would be ideal. It's just a positive to see these young guys getting this opportunity in the playoffs. There's nothing quite like it. All right, alongside Alex Ferrario and Tanner Hendrickson, I'm Brandon Kiley. Coming up in 15 minutes, we'll get into questions and answers. 314-399-9646. That is the Air Comfort Service text line for any of your questions here on BK and Ferrario. But next, big news when it comes to one of the top prospects in the Cardinals system. We'll tell you about it next year on 101 ESPN.
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1: Tanner Hendrickson here with the Sports Center update brought to you by Universal Windows Direct. Yesterday, the Cardinals fell to the San Diego Padres 3-2 as they split their four-game set in San Diego. They are off today as they head out to Sacramento, where they'll take on the Athletics tomorrow night when they'll start their three-game set. 8:40 will be first pitch. Andre Plante will be on the mound for St. Louis. The

0: Officer Update was brought to you by Universal Windows Direct. You'll be saying, I love my windows.
1: We're right back to more of it. It's BK and Ferrario on 101 ESPN.

0: Mario here on 101 ESPN. Big news over the weekend for the St. Louis Cardinals as they have officially announced that Raniel Rodriguez is going to be promoted to the double-A level. He had been at the high-A level, and he had been absolutely crushing the baseball down there. He's batting .310. The Cardinals' young catching prospect also has an OPS of .950 so far on the young season. Now, he had only played in like 25 games down at the high-A level. He's now going to be promoted to double-A, where according to Redbird Farmhands on Twitter, he will be the first player in their age 19 season or younger to play significant time at the double-A level for the Cardinals since the Springfield Cardinals were founded in 2005.
1: Dang.
0: They are getting super aggressive with this kind of a promotion, and that is very much not in line with the way that they have done things necessarily over the course of the last year or so. I think they have been more cautious, I would say, in their call-ups recently, where they take their time. They allow guys to get used to the level they're at, and I think sometimes Cardinals fans get a little frustrated about this over the course of the last year, where they're like, yeah, call them up, let's go. Let's push these guys through the minor leagues, and the Cardinals have been more cautious with their promotion to make sure that these guys are ready for what's going to come at the next level. Once you get up to double-A, Alex, the way that I've always heard it is, man, you are close. You are suddenly now like a moment's notice from being that call away. And for Raniel Rodriguez, that means we're probably looking at, I don't know, by the end of this season, maybe September, if you get to the call-up situation where Crooks maybe gets the call-up to the major league level, that's when we could be talking about Rodriguez getting that opportunity at AAA if things go well here at the AA level. And suddenly we're going to be talking about him in 2027 as a realistic option for the Cardinals at some point in the season, potentially. Again, this is all getting pretty aggressive, but the Cardinals are also doing this, so I think it's fair to talk about it at this point. What do you make of their decision to do this, Alex? It's almost unprecedented in recent Cardinals memory.
1: I'm a little surprised, but I guess the numbers from Rodriguez tells you that you shouldn't be surprised for what he's been doing in high A ball. And I mean, to your point of like, once you get past A ball and you're talking double A, well, you're just a call away. I mean, look at what Joshua Baez right now. Like last year, he started at A ball and then got to double A. And in the offseason to spring training, we were talking about, oh man, this guy should be on the team for how good he was in spring training. So 19 years old makes you a little cautious to where it's like, boy, he's still so young. But when you're hitting the baseball as well as he is in A-ball, I feel like it's the smart thing to do developmentally to say, let's get him a little bit more competition to see what he looks like in this run. He may get to double-A, and it looks like it's a little overwhelming for him, and then, you know, everybody would panic and be like, oh, he's not ready. That's the development side of it, right? Like, you dominated A-ball, and you say, cool, now your next step, go over there. And even if there's a learning curve for the first couple of months of saying, like, oh, yeah, it's not translating yet, give it time. And maybe that slows the jets for people. But by no means am I acting as if all of a sudden Rodriguez should be an option for the Cardinals now. But I think you're right. If he has success this year in double-A, I think you're going to be talking about him next year in spring training and then probably treating it like Baez to where it's like, man, how close is this kid depending on what he does in the offseason?
2: Yeah, I'm a little surprised by it as well. But it's not even so much about his bat for me as it is the defense. Because we hear all the time that catchers take a while to develop. So, though his bat, I mean, it's clearly ready to move up at least a level. I mean, you look at what he's doing, a 949 OPS. He's a 300, 400, 500 slasher down there. I mean, that's unbelievable. So, it's clear his bat is ready. But the reason I was just surprised is this means they think his defense is ready to move up a level as well. Because that's the thing that I've always heard with catchers is, yeah, look, they develop a little bit slower than other hitters because they're also learning how to call a game and game planning and catching base runners and practicing their framing. So, that's the part that surprises me. I had no doubts his bat was ready to move up a level, but this tells me they think they've got something special potentially here down in the minor leagues, and we've all heard that, we've all seen that based on what his numbers are, but that's the part that shocks me is the fact that he's moving up here this quickly because he's a catcher. If he was a left fielder, I would not be surprised at all, but the fact that he's a catcher moving up this quickly is a little shocking to me.
0: The list of 19-year-olds or younger, which is 19, nobody does this at 18, to get significant time at the double-A level over the course of the last decade. Fernando Tatis Jr. in 2018. K'Bear Ruiz in 2018. Sebastian Walcott.
2: Who?
0: Last season. He's a Texas Rangers prospect. and Leo DeVries last season as well for the Oakland Athletics. That's the end of the list in the last decade, guys. I mean, we're talking about a guy flying through the Cardinal system in a way that you almost never see. And that's just at least 50 at-bats. I mean, I'm not asking for a whole lot here. This is according to the Fangraphs list here. If you expand that to 20-year-olds, so another year, like this would be next year, him continuing at the same level. Here are the players that have done this at 20 years old. Going back to 2016, Alex Verdugo, Cody Bellinger, Luis Urias, Hudson Potts, Dylan Carlson, Mason Winn, Jordan Walker, Jordan Lawler, De Los Santos for the Arizona Diamondbacks, Evan Carter, who helped the Texas Rangers, I believe that same season, go to the World Series, if I'm not mistaken. Cole Young, who is now a part of the Seattle Mariners. End of list. Jeez. I mean, it is rare for guys to do this, man. For him to be going up to that level already speaks to how highly the Cardinals believe his aptitude is. And, man, I do wonder, because T-Bone's right. I don't know what this means for his position. Maybe this is them saying, hey, that bat plays so well. I don't know if it's even going to be worthwhile for us to keep him in the minor leagues to continue developing as a true, like, defensive-minded catcher. I wonder if they're looking at this saying, we'll figure out the position, but this bat's too good to keep down in the minor leagues.
1: I mean, there's nothing wrong with the bat plays. That's just a DH for you in the first couple of years, and then you just figure it out as you move along.
2: I've always wondered if they were going to move him off a catcher just because he would develop so much faster. And then you don't have to worry about now. Then, of course, you got to get into the whole spot of like how Walker looked when he developed, you know, where they developed him at the major league level. I'll be curious to see if they do a position change in the near future here. I'm not sure if it has to be this year, but remember, Springfield was about when, well, because Walker skipped Triple A, but this was about that time where Walker started to get reps in the outfield. He was playing third base at the lower A levels, and then they made the switch in Springfield, I think in the second half of a season. I don't know if they're going to do that this year with Rodriguez because he is so young at this level, but I do wonder if it is going to be a thing of, okay, his bat can be here within a year or two if we can transition him away from the catching game, and we've already got plenty of catching depth in our system.
0: Somebody on the text line, South Florida Sodbuster. I'm just going to read it as it says.
2: I've never heard that one before. Welcome to the show.
0: Yeah. Guys, I work the back practice fields in spring training. Watched Rainiel every day. He was the best at catching and framing pitches in all of their drills. The key will be how well he is able to call a game. If that's true, and if they can work with him, because the biggest thing for them is the calling. The game calling is what they really care about. I mean, we've heard that about Crooks. We've heard that about Ivan Herrera at the major league level. We heard that previously with why they threw their $100 million catcher underneath the bus early on in his career with Wilson Contreras. So that is going to be the thing that ultimately determines what his future is going to be. But if he's okay with that and they're able to work with him down in the minor league level to be able to call a good game and you've got this kind of a hitter, I mean, that is the rarest of rare commodities to have a legit high-level hitting catcher who can fly through the minor leagues and potentially be a middle-of-the-order type of a bat for you at the major league level. Evan Carter is the one that I find really interesting when you look at the comparison point here, because Carter flew through the minor league system for the Texas Rangers, came up to the big league level, had a cup of coffee with him in the regular season, then was a big contributor for them in the postseason, but he's never really been able to recreate that at the major league level ever since. Since then, he's been a at or below league average hitter for the Texas Rangers. So you do have to be a little careful of pushing it too quickly with guys like this.
1: Yeah, that's the cautionary tale, because you don't, well, it's the one thing you don't want to do is just get a little sniff of it and be like, man, what a bat this is, and then all of a sudden the bat never comes back.
0: Alongside Alex and T-Bone on BK, you got BK and Ferrario here on 101 ESPN. Coming up next, 314-399-9646. That is the Air Comfort Service text line for questions and answers here on 101 ESPN.
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3: 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We do the work. This is exactly where you want to be listening to us. It's BK and Ferrario on 101 ESPN. 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
0: 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From BK's Ass Sweat, did T-Bone try any new fruits or vegetables over the weekend?
1: T-Bone?
2: Did not, no.
1: Did you eat a fruit over the weekend?
2: No.
1: Really?
2: Had some salad.
1: He was trying to come up with a fruit that he could make
2: Day
1: up
2: weekend.
1: On the fly.
2: I was with my mom, so I ate out twice over the weekend, so that wasn't good for
1: me. Well, that's the perfect day to eat fruits and vegetables. Your mom's with you. She should remind you, you gotta eat your fruits and vegetables,
2: T-Bone. She's not a loser like you guys, okay?
1: She doesn't want her son to live?
2: Yeah.
0: We're losers for saying fruit is good.
2: Yeah.
1: I can't complain too much.
0: I feel like most people enjoy fruit is the funny thing. Vegetables I get. Okay. That could be
1: tough. I actually enjoy vegetables more than fruit.
0: Oh, really?
1: Yeah. It's weird, man. I like only eat one or two fruits because I never have time for it. But like vegetables, it's like I will go out of my way to make multiple of them at dinner time.
0: Fruits are my favorite snack. I enjoy a good banana as a snack.
1: Apples and peanut butter is a go-to for me.
0: Absolutely. Strawberries are fantastic. Mm-hmm. Big fan of blueberries. We do a lot of kiwis in our household. So T-Bone just not in on that. All right, from the 618. If the Blues need wing scoring more than anything else, why aren't we talking about trading for Jason Robertson? You've been listening to this show, right?
1: We have been. Brother, you cool with what it's going to cost to trade for Jason Robertson and the chance that Jason Robertson isn't a 40-plus goal scorer on your team, making $12-plus million? Dollars?
2: I thought we were just giving up our scraps for him.
1: Yeah, well, you're giving up a couple picks for him, I would imagine.
2: Like fourth-round picks?
1: I would love the idea of Jason Robertson. One, I think it's going to be too costly to get him. And two, the concern is Jason Robertson is not Jason Robertson of the Dallas Stars when he comes to your team. And you're going to probably be paying that because if he's going anywhere other than Dallas, he's probably going to be asking for north of $12 million. $12 million is probably a hometown discount for the Dallas Stars. He's probably talking $13 million if he goes somewhere else.
0: And that might be worth it.
1: Or it could be an overpay and a guy isn't the same guy because he's not with the comfort of the Dallas Stars roster.
0: That's the risk. But the number one overall selection may never be good.
1: Yep.
0: You know, this is the thing, is like there is a risk to any move that you make. Now, some of them are more risky than others, and this would be a scenario where, yeah, it's $13 million for a big-time player, but if you want that kind of a player, that's what it's going to cost, you know? So whether it's him, Brady Tkachuk, somebody else out there, if the Blues want to make a big-time move this offseason, it's going to come with A, giving up serious assets, and B, paying serious money in one way or another.
1: Every trade you make is going to hurt. Otherwise, it wasn't a good trade. And you just better hope you're right on the guy that you're getting on the other side.
0: From the 636, guys, I don't know if you've covered it yet, but what does the Hardy incident mean for Mizzou's season? For those of you that did not see this earlier today, we still really don't have a whole lot of details on it. But according to Pete Famel of ESPN.com, Ahmad Hardy, the Mizzou running back, was a victim of a shooting at a concert in Mississippi early Sunday morning. He sustained a gunshot wound. He underwent surgery on Sunday in Mississippi. He is currently in stable condition. Pete Famel adding that according to an ESPN source, there is optimism that Hardy will play football again. How quickly he can return and the impact isn't yet known, but today he is alert and moving around. The honest to God answer is that's all we've got. I have not seen anything further on this just yet, so if we get anything new, I'll be able to try to answer that as much as possible, but it's impossible for me to even speculate on what he's going to be able to do for Mizzou this year because I don't know what the injury is. I don't know where it is. I don't know what the surgery entailed, so it would be honestly the kind of unprofessional for us to even speculate on all of that stuff. Yeah. My thing is I'm just glad that the kid's okay, like. What an unbelievably scary incident, and I think there's a lot of conversations to be had with it, but we will have those at a later date. 314-399-9646 is the Air Comfort Service text line from Buzz Killington. Fix the damn cameras, y'all. We're trying.
1: Whoa. Easy over there, Buzz Killington.
2: Hey, there. You calm down over there.
0: We're doing what we can. Marshall's in here. He's getting them up. We're working on it, all right? 314.
1: Still got our sexy voices for you.
0: 399-9646 is the Air Comfort Service text line.
1: I think they sound better than what we look.
0: From the 314, guys, from the 636, have you noticed the dwindling attendance for Battlehawks games? Do you think next season they could switch to Energizer Park, as other teams are currently playing in MLS stadiums and they're no longer drawing anything beyond a soccer stadium's capacity? I think they would like to play there. I don't think that City would like
1: to. I was just going to ask, is this a dumb question? Like, does City want somebody coming to their field and tearing that up?
0: They do not.
2: So, no, I do not think they will be pivoting towards.
1: Especially if ticket sales are lacking. Like, if you're City, the reason you'd want them there is to bring in more money, but I don't know if I'd want my field to be torn up.
0: They were getting about 30,000 fans in the stands talking about the Battlehawks. They're now over the weekend down to 18,000 fans in the stands.
1: Oh.
2: the fate of the UFL is just trending in the wrong direction.
1: It's kind of what we thought at the beginning of it, right?
2: It was going to have its moment in St. Louis, which it did, and it was kind of the middle finger to the NFL and Stan Kroenke.
0: No doubt.
2: And now it's just kind of, it's still drawing. Well, I mean, that's pretty good for the UFL. Great. But it's no longer the middle finger to the NFL. It's, hey, there's something going on this weekend. You want to go down to the Battle Dome.
0: Yeah, the attendance records in the XFL/UFL. Battlehawks 40,000, and then from there, Battlehawks 38,000, Battlehawks 35, Battlehawks 35, Battlehawks 34, Battlehawks 33, Battlehawks 33, and then continuing along there. They have the top 10 UFL/XFL attendance records. So this is not any kind of a shot at St. Louis as a market. You guys are still outperforming basically every other market that's possible for the UFL. But the truth is, the UFL is a spring football league. And yeah, the attendance numbers have dropped significantly. It was 34,000 in 2024, 29,000 last year, and then it's down on average to 23 and continuing to decrease this season because the novelty of it all has decreased. And as T-Bone said, the middle finger to the NFL, I think it was accomplished. The goal that they set out to accomplish here, they've already done. And now it's kind of settling in for what it is, which is nothing bad. There's nothing wrong with going out and supporting the UFL. Just like if you want to go to a Memphis Redbirds game and you want to see a AAA game, it can be a really good time going to the Springfield Cardinals. I would like to go to a game later this year to see Liam Doyle and Rainiel Rodriguez and some of the other guys that they've got down there, Gerangelo Sanja, etc. But I think at a certain point in time, it sets in that that's what we're watching here. This is a spring football league with a lot of guys that are trying to make their way to the NFL level, and it's more about the atmosphere and having a good time than it is anything else. Somebody else said, guys, it was a Friday night game. There will be 30,000 plus on a Saturday. Stop with this crap. Don't think that that's necessarily a guarantee. On the season, they're averaging 23. It has been a significant decline in attendance for the Battlehawks. You don't have to take that as a huge negative. It is not a shot at St. Louis. It is not any kind of a devaluing of what it is. Just what this is.
1: Mm-hmm.
0: You know?
1: Yeah. And if anything, I think Battlehawks fans should be proud. It seems like the Battlehawks are the main reason that the UFL has stayed alive for as long as it did.
0: The fact because that you got 18,000 on a Friday night for a football game is awesome.
1: Yeah, in the middle of springtime when school's still going on, absolutely.
0: But yeah, it's not what it was in 2021, and it's okay to acknowledge as much. It's okay. Alongside Alex and T-Bone, I'm BK. You got BK and Ferrario here on 101 ESPN. Coming up in about 15 minutes, we'll play a game of in or out. You guys give us a scenario. We will tell you if we are in or out here on BK and Ferrario. But coming up next, which of these three starters has changed your outlook for them the most? We'll get into that next here on 101 ESPN.
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5: Have some intriguing pitching happenings right now. Alongside Alex and T-Bone, I'm BK. Michael McGreevy in his last 3 starts against Seattle, the Dodgers, and the Padres has gone 18 innings. He's allowed a total against those 3 lineups of 9 hits, 1 earned run. He has 18 strikeouts and 5 walks against those 3 teams, Alex. Over the weekend, he set a new career high in strikeouts against the San Diego Padres, and overall, he's just been awesome, man. And Ollie Marmol said this about McGreevy over the weekend. Quote, you start to raise your floor of what's possible and start to understand. I think every game you experience, you take something from it, but there's a lot to take out of this one, end quote. So that's McGreevy. Kyle Leahy, his last 5 starts, I'm going to do a little bit of fun with numbers here. If that you only include the first 5 innings of those starts.
6: That means he's going to cherry pick to make it sound good.
5: Well, he's just not a 6th inning starter right now.
7: So he's not a starter.
5: I mean, 5 innings can work. Number 5 starter.
6: Let's cherry pick the stats, though. Go for it.
5: I mean, Jacob DeGrom has made a career out of only going 5 innings.
7: Sure, when you get 12 or 13 strikeouts a game, I'm all aboard that.
6: Hold on a second.
8: Oh, here we go. Hold on.
5: Through 5 innings, 25 hits. So that's over the course of 25 innings. 24 strikeouts. Only 8 walks. 7 earned runs, which is good for a 2.5 ERA. If you're giving me a 2.5 ERA through 5 innings of your starts, I can live with the fact that you're a 5-inning starter. I've got no problems with that whatsoever. Now, if you got a 4.5 ERA through 5 innings, we're going to have some bigger issues because now you're not giving me quality or quantity of innings. He's giving you the quality of those innings. It's just not coming in great quantity just yet. I think we all probably should have expected that coming into the season, given the fact that this is a converted reliever from a year ago. So those are 2 starters. McGreevy, really nice in his last 3 starts. Kyle Leahy, through 5 innings, has been awesome. And then there's the Dustin May of it all, who's just been great for like 6 consecutive starts now, is consistently putting up quality starts for the St. Louis Cardinals and looks the part of, even for a contender, a legit middle-of-the-rotation starter. Alex, of those 3 that I just mentioned, May, who has gone 5 1/3 or more in 6 consecutive starts and has given up no more than 3 earned runs in any of those starts, Michael McGreevy, who's been great in his last few starts, or Kyle Leahy, through 5, has been awesome through his last 5 starts. Which one have you changed your outlook on the most?
6: I think it's Michael McGreevy, and I don't think it's closest with any of the other 2. I mean, night and day, I think Michael McGreevy is the one that has changed my outlook, because I thought Michael McGreevy was a perfect 4 or 5 for your rotation in years to come, who isn't going to have swing and miss stuff and is a guy to have. But when you go with the upside of what you have in your pipeline, he's probably going to get closer to booted out of the rotation rather than stay in it. for what I've seen, and it's not just the last three games and 18 innings, it's the opponents that he's done it against. Seattle and the Dodgers and the Padres. And he's gone out there, and he has not allowed a lot of hits, not walked a lot, and the strikeouts are the most impressive part for that. So I think Dustin May and Kyle Leahy are not a part of this rotation in a couple of years. I think Michael McGreevy has changed my outlook of being a guy that's probably the fourth or fifth option. It could be the second or third option just because of the bulldog mentality that he has with the potential of having some swing and miss stuff.
8: Yeah, it's McGreevy for me as well because of the strikeout stuff. Because I always knew he was an innings eater. I mean, you look at him for the most part this year, he's basically gone six innings in every start. That's why last year I said he'd be their MVP this year. That's not surprising to me. And I thought, okay, if you have a number four, pitches contact, get you through six innings, it's pretty valuable for a team. But if he starts to add strikeout stuff, and this starts to become something that is sustainable, not so much the nine strikeouts in a game, but can he strike out seven a contest, six a contest on a regular basis? Now you're talking about a guy that starts to lift up his ceiling a little bit while also bringing that floor up with him. And if you can get these kind of outings from Michael McGreevy, that's definitely a guy that locks himself into place in your rotation and a guy that could potentially be confident in starting in a playoff series. So I would say it's McGreevy for me because, like Alex said, it's not like he did this against the Rockies and Nationals. That would be one thing. Doing it against the Dodgers, the Padres, and then Seattle as well, that's an incredible stretch for him, especially to be showing this kind of strikeout stuff.
5: I think McGreevy is probably the correct answer, but I'll make a case for Dustin May real quick. Because in his last six starts, he looks like the guy that we were hoping the Cardinals could make him into. And maybe every bit as importantly, this gives me confidence that the Cardinals in the future can do this. Because what Dustin May represents is not just what he's going to be for the Cardinals this year or beyond. It's also, hey, can the Cardinals do what the Giants used to do? Where they go to the market and they say, hey, we're going to go get Robbie Ray. We're going to go get Carlos Rodon. We're going to get these guys who, if we tweak a couple of things in their arsenal, we believe they can be something more than what they were with their last team. Or if we get them on the rebound from an injury that was, for whatever reason, influencing their results, whether it be fastball velocity or the way that they were able to shape their arsenal, whatever it may be, we think we can get them back on track and we can get the best versions of that pitcher once again. If the Cardinals can now do this and they can be the team that rehabs an image the way that, I don't know, they did 20 years ago, that really changes some of what they can do in the free agent market or in the trade market, where they can go buy low on players and then you get to the offseason and you can either decide, all right, we're going to keep them around, or you can give them the qualifying offer and maybe they go elsewhere and you get a pick for them, or you trade them at the deadline, whatever you decide to do. But you now can be one of those teams that's in a conversation for one of these rehabilitation arms. And previously, I don't know that that was something the Cardinals were able or willing to do. So the fact that they're showing the ability to do this with Dustin May, I think is really significant, not only for Dustin May, but also for the Cardinals as an organization to be able to show proof of concept. And now you can go back to the market and say, hey, look what we did with Dustin May. We can do the same thing for you in your career, as long as this continues.
6: Gives fans confidence too, because for the last however many years, every time they'd sign a pitcher that you'd think they're trying to get the best out of, you wouldn't have any faith in it. Whereas the Brewers bring somebody that you've never heard of in, and it's like, well, where'd this guy come from? So it does give you faith on that. He'd be second on the list for me because of what you said. To me, it's not going to change the outlook of him for the team, though, in terms of his role with them moving forward, as much as it's going to change the outlook of what you said, proof of concept, but also what you can get in return for Dustin May.
8: Yeah, I mean, it's what the best organizations do. Like, I mean, BK made reference to the one that I thought of. It's San Francisco. I mean, the way that they did it year in and year out, where it was like Alex Cobb, and then
5: yeah,
8: Carlos Rodon's the lefty that comes in. It's like, this guy can't really throw strikes. And then, boom, has an awesome year, and then gets the payday from the New York Yankees. And that proof of concept, I think in this room, we've all agreed, hey, the pitching staff as a whole, Dusty Blake and them, have done a pretty good job of fixing guys on the fly. Like, we always make reference to Jordan Hicks in 2023, I believe it was, where at this time of the year, we were talking about DFAing that guy, and then they're able to fix him, and they end up trading him to Toronto, where I think they got Swanson in that deal. Well, they've been able to do that, and people within the organization trust the pitching staff, but you also got to show that proof of concept from outside, right? And Dustin May saw part, the first step of this, which was, hey, look at how we were able to keep guys healthy this past year. So that intrigued him, as he said in the past. So that was one thing in your favor. And then if you can prove, A, we can keep pitchers healthy, and B, by also keeping them healthy, we're also able to get the best out of them, yeah, that becomes a great selling pitch when you have those free agent meetings down the road.
5: We got back-to-back texts, one from Starvin Marvin, another one from the 618. From Starvin Marvin, if May pitches at this level, would you consider signing him long-term?
8: No.
5: From the 618, guys, they're trading Dustin May at the deadline. He has no future on this team. Those are back-to-back texts with very different outlooks for what this all means for Dustin May. I find him to be fascinating. I have no idea what their plans are going to be with him. My guess as of today is they probably stick to what the plan was going into the season, which means you trade him and get an asset for him at the trade deadline, and that's when you probably call up whether it be Hunter Dobbins or Quinn Matthews, whoever's ready to go by the time you get to the trade deadline. I'm not as dismissive of the idea of signing him to an extension as T-Bone and Alex are, though. I've always been more open to that possibility because Dustin May is not some old hag that you're potentially going to be continuing to bet on. He's 28 years old. This is a guy who right now should be in the prime of his major league career. I don't know what the contract would look like, though. He has significant injury issues in his past. He would basically have, at that point, one season since 2020 in which he was healthy and good over the course of the entirety of the year, if he continues to pitch the way that he has recently. And he's not a guy that has huge strikeout stuff. So what's the contract going to look like for a pitcher like Dustin May? And that's really where the question comes in, because there may be a team out there that's willing to do a lot more than what I would be for that kind of a profile.
8: Yeah, reason I was so dismissive of is because I just wouldn't bet on him staying healthy in the long run. And that's why I just wouldn't do the contract extension with him. I'm okay with if you go to the deadline and say, hey, he's been healthy, he's been good, we're in this thing, let's hang on to him rather than trade him. And then we'll just pick up the team option, we'll run it back with him, because at that point there's no such thing as a bad one-year deal. And then if he deals with injuries, it's whatever. He's just not a guy that, unless I see him put it together for really two consecutive years of staying healthy, would I be willing to bet on that and say, let's try and figure out a contract. And then to BK's point, I was just trying to figure out a comp for him. I don't know who the comp would be that's dealt with injuries that has signed a contract.
5: Pavetta, something like that. I know he had the QO, yeah, I think, attached to him.
8: Yeah, he
5: so.
8: Didn't, and I don't think he dealt with injuries. It was ineffectiveness that really cost him money on the market.
5: I'm just looking for guys that would be similar in terms of what they could potentially command on the market. Maybe Jack Flaherty. Jack Flaherty got a two-year, $35 million deal. He's had a lot of injury stuff in his history, so something like that might be in play. I mentioned Nick Pivetta because he got a four-year deal worth $55 million. If that's the kind of market that we're talking about here, Shane Bieber, 2 years, 26. If that's the market that we're talking about for him, I'd be interested in that. I don't think I would be opposed to them signing him to like a 2 or 3 year contract worth somewhere in that $15 million per year range. I think that's reasonable.
8: I would just hope that someone else can come in and fill his spot in the rotation. Like, that's why I wouldn't do it, because one of the injury, but two, I just hope your pipeline can fill it. Or if I need to go replace him, I'm hoping you're swinging a little bit bigger and more consistency than in the market.
5: Yeah, I don't know. I think he's a good pitcher. $15 million ain't a whole lot, and you're going to need guys that can start for you. Right now, I don't exactly look at their pipeline and say, hey, there's a ton to be able to immediately fill with this rotation. And I think Pallante might be a guy that you look to deal in the offseason.
8: There's not people immediately, but like, I think if you're just going on, let's plan for like 2 years, what his deal is now, I think your hope is by the time that he graduates out, or by the time he hits the market again in 2 years, then you're talking about guys like Doyle, Matthews, Motts, Sanja, hopefully potentially getting to the point of graduating from the minors, or getting close enough to where you feel confident projecting them into the season at some point.
5: Sure, but at that point in time, you can make another decision. Like, maybe you decide at that point that you're trading him, or you've got other injuries that you have to deal with as well. I just don't think that I'm not outright dismissing the idea of it right now. I understand the skepticism, but I think he could work his way into maybe not long-term plans for the Cardinals, but like short 1 to 3 year plans. I think that could at least be reasonable. T-Bone, are you ready for our first of the 2026 Cardinals campaign?
6: If you're going where I think you're going, I never thought we'd get here.
5: it is time for the Cardinals bullpen circle of trust.
7: Boy.
9: Who do you trust? Who do you trust? Tell me who do you trust? It's the Cardinals circle of trust with BK and Ferrario.
8: Oh, boys.
7: I thought we'd just skip over this all season. Be like, nah, not worth it.
8: Why'd you think that? Because we didn't do a top 20 Cardinals?
7: No, because, you know, honestly, the circle of trust should be called the tight butt cheek circle, but it's gotten better. So that's why we're here.
5: For those of you that are new to the show, you haven't heard it before, you guys know I'm a numbers nerd. This is not that. This is not about the numbers. This is about when this guy enters the game, do you trust he's going to get out of it? Now, not every time will he. It's a bullpen, right? There are going to be situations where a guy throws up all over himself and just doesn't have his best stuff on any given day. That's going to happen. But when he enters the game, are you confident that they will leave either maintaining the lead or they'll keep the game where it's at right now to give the Cardinals another shot going into the next inning? That's kind of the general idea behind the Cardinals bullpen circle of trust. We will nominate some players. And if we get a majority of us that believe that player should be in the Cardinals circle of trust, they are officially entered
7: in this year's edition
5: of the Cardinals bullpen circle of
7: trust. You guys are going to nominate somebody that I'm going to say adamantly no about.
5: Can I get our first one?
8: Yes, sir.
5: I think the first one's simple. I know yesterday did not go his way. Riley O'Brien has been magnificent so far this season. He's throwing 100. He's got a slider that completely falls off the table. I mean, the arsenal is up there with what Ryan Helsley was throwing previously. He's second in Major League Baseball in saves so far on the season. Did not think that was in play for anybody on the Cardinals, much less Riley O'Brien. Riley O'Brien, to me, is a no-brainer. He is the guy that I trust the most on this team. He has earned the closing opportunities. Riley O'Brien should be in the Cardinals bullpen circle of trust right now.
7: I don't disagree with you there. I think he's taken on that role, and he has not given it back this season. And I thought this would be a save-by-committee season, and it has not been. So I'm with you.
8: We have our first member then, boys, because I'm with you guys. I mean, that guy's disgusting.
7: Your vote didn't matter, but it's fine.
8: I know, but I mean, he's disgusting. Like BK said, it's like Helsley-esque stuff, but I think it's better than Helsley, especially when you think about what Helsley was last year.
5: I think his fastball is better than Helsley.
8: I think his fastball, and then I think his slider's just as good as Helsley's was.
7: Yeah, that's the wipeout pitch that's fun to watch.
8: Yeah, I mean, what he did yesterday, I don't remember who the batter was, but he made him look silly swinging at that pitch way out of the zone.
7: I honestly thought the guy that should have been voted in first should be the captain of the Circle of Trust, and it's Gordon Graceffo. I think that guy, every time he steps on...
5: I can't tell if he's being serious or not.
7: I'm being serious.
8: I will not vote for Graceffo. I have no faith in him.
7: Are you serious? I feel like every time that guy comes out there, I feel comfortable with it.
5: Did you watch yesterday?
7: Yeah, I watched yesterday, but I've also watched all season.
8: My glutes are very tight when he comes in.
7: You just said that sometimes he's
8: going
7: to have not get out of it.
8: He makes my glutes look good after he's been out there.
7: No, see,
5: he walks the world.
7: That's fine, but he doesn't get his way out of it.
5: I don't think that's sustainable. This is a classic BK and Ferrario argument.
7: The description of this segment was, sometimes it's not going to look pretty, but more times than not, you feel comfortable he's going to get out.
8: I don't trust
7: feel that
8: him.
7: Well.
8: Yeah.
7: I feel like this season I have trusted him. Recently, it hasn't been pretty.
8: Graceffo is rejected from the circle of trust.
5: I do not feel good when Graceffo enters the game. I did for a little while early in the season. I'm glad we didn't do this previously. I think he's been really lucky this year. I think when you look at the overall ERA numbers, it looks good. Under the hood, it's not pretty, man. And I think that is reflected as I'm watching these games. It's the lack of command that makes me nervous with him, and he puts runners on all the time. So for me, I do not think Graceffo is a guy that I trust in that way right now.
8: I do
5: think there's a righty in the bullpen other than Riley O'Brien that I trust.
8: That'd be Soriano.
7: Oh, okay. I want to nominate Soriano.
5: George Soriano to me is a guy that I think is officially in that mix. He is your eighth inning guy right now. He sets up whatever you're going to with Riley O'Brien. George Soriano has been awesome. What a great pickup by the St. Louis Cardinals this offseason. Remember when people were pissed that they got him?
8: Well, because it was a weird trade. They traded a reliever with more control that could go down to the minors for a guy that didn't have options.
5: And guess what? Great move.
8: It worked out perfectly because I trust when he comes in. Now, he does have a walk issue as well, but oh my God, his changeup's disgusting on top of the slider and the fastball. He's working with three pitches. He has solidified himself as that third big arm coming out of the bullpen. So I agree. I would put Soriano in.
7: Yeah, I'm with you on that one.
5: Okay. How about JoJo?
8: I'd put him in.
7: Yeah.
6: I think
8: lately, I feel like he's not been as good, but I still kind of trust him. I feel like it's always every year with
6: that
8: JoJo.
6: Person that he shouldn't be in.
8: Lately, because
6: what we just did with Graceffo.
8: Graceffo, I haven't trusted all year, to be fair.
6: Graceffo was
8: he's
6: good
8: the one
6: in the
8: who
6: first
8: said
6: month
8: who
6: of the season.
8: Who liked him early on. I haven't liked him, period, most of the year. But JoJo, I feel like every year has like a weird one-month stretch where he kind of loses it a little bit, and I think we're there. And then he comes back, and he's just dominant. So, yeah, I would put JoJo in.
5: All right, so we're all in agreement on JoJo Romero. Do you guys have anybody else you'd like to nominate? You mentioned Gordon Graceffo. He got shot down, Alex. Is there anybody else you'd like to nominate for the Cardinals bullpen circle?
6: There shouldn't be anybody else to be nominated.
8: Anybody thinking?
6: No.
8: Just throwing it out
6: there?
8: No,
6: please. No.
8: Ryan Stanek.
6: No.
8: Does Stanek belong in the circle of trust?
6: No.
8: Stanek.
5: I would be more likely to vote for Stanek than I was for Gordon Graceffo. I'll tell you that much.
8: I agree.
6: No.
8: But when you look at Stanek's numbers here of late, a guy that did have a walk issue over his last five appearances, has only walked one batter. Mm-hmm. He has struck out six and has not allowed a run, and he's only allowed two hits so far.
6: Cool. No.
5: I'm not there yet. I need to see it a little longer because I am gun shy after what happened in the first, month of the season, where he was walking the world, and I never knew which version of Stanek you would get. One night it was great, the next night it was awful. And I think that's kind of what you deal with Ryan Stanek. We knew this coming into the season. The guy does not have great command, but his stuff is legit. If he has his command on any given night, the guy can strike out the side and you feel great about it. But when he doesn't, he's going to get hit really hard. He's going to walk the world, and that can put up some potentially crooked numbers. So I'm still a little nervous when he enters the game, so I would not vote him in. For me right now, I would just have the three. It would be O'Brien, Soriano, JoJo Romero. You go to those three guys, I feel like you're going to win the baseball game. When you don't, those butt cheeks start to clench a little tighter.
8: I agree. I wanted to put him out there to see where we were at because the beginning of the year happened. If that hadn't happened, he definitely would be a lock into the circle of trust. But early on, he was walking the world. I'm surprised you don't want to put
6: in. You guys got some backwards ass theories on this stuff.
8: What?
6: The first month of the season happened for Stanek, but five games we're going to give it to him.
8: We didn't put him in. Yeah.
5: We voted against him.
6: You were like, give me a little bit more and we'll go on to it. You were warm to the theory.
5: Because one of them strikes out 30% of the batters.
6: 17 innings and was good.
8: Now,
5: When you say good, what do you mean by that?
6: I mean, he got out of the innings for you. He was very efficient, and he got through with no problems. I was not concerned when he was on the mound.
5: We disagree on that. I did not feel that way. He gets hit as hard as just about anybody in the Cardinals bullpen. He gives up a lot of contact, and he walks too many guys, and he does not strike opposing hitters out very often.
6: In the first month of the season, he didn't.
5: He did. In the first month of the season, he was getting through these. He did, man. In his first.
6: He had six walks.
5: Yeah, in his first six outings.
6: 17, I'm looking at the whole month.
5: I know, but in his first six outings, he had six walks.
6: That's fine.
5: That's not fine.
6: You went off of comfort, and I felt comfortable.
5: You felt comfortable when he had six walks and six outings.
6: I felt comfortable because he was going to find a way to get out of the inning unscathed.
8: Okay. My point with the bullpen arm is I don't need to have that thought. My whole thing when you come out of the bullpen is you better miss bats and guys better not get on base. And he did not miss bats and he let guys get on base.
5: But he gets hit really hard
6: out there.
8: I just threw him out there because he's been pitching well over the last six.
5: I don't know why you keep going back to this. We didn't vote him in.
6: Nah.
5: We said there is
6: you considered
5: no.
6: It.
5: I specifically said.
8: Considered Graceffo.
6: You didn't.
5: I think Stanek right now is pitching better than Gordon Graceffo. Currently, we've seen lately. Stanek has been better than Graceffo. Earlier in the season, Graceffo was better than Stanek. I don't trust either of them to be able to sustain their success. If you're asking me which one of them is more sustainable, they both walk roughly the same number of batters. Which of them do I think is more likely to get out of those situations? It would be Stanek. They both get hit really hard and they walk a lot. One of them strikes people out, the other one does not. One of them throws 98, the other one does not. So which one would I trust more out of the two? The guy that strikes guys out, throws 98, and lately has been better.
6: You're wrong, but it's okay.
8: I'm surprised BK didn't put Brule up
5: for nomination. I feel like that's a really good argument right there.
6: I was expecting it.
5: I don't feel bad about anything I just said. I feel very confident about my current situation here. I'm good. I'm resting on these laurels over here.
6: No, no. You guys are wrong, but it's okay.
5: What's your argument in favor of Graceffo? I'd love to hear it.
8: Outside, he gets out.
6: I'm so confused. The whole point of the circle of trust is your gut feel when he's on the mound.
8: Yeah, if you feel comfortable with him. He's always flirting with argument. Danger. To me, he's...
6: There's no numbers involved with this. No, you're giving all of the numbers. This was a gut feel.
5: The numbers, though, back up how I feel.
6: That doesn't need the numbers. This is a gut feel segment.
8: Yeah, and my gut says he can't keep allowing a bunch of base runners and get away with it.
5: That's my gut.
8: I didn't even say a number, right?
5: My gut says, hey, when you walk a bunch of dudes and get hit really hard and you don't strike anybody out, that doesn't seem overly sustainable to me.
8: I said when we put Soriano in, he walks a bunch of guys too, and my gut has told me that maybe he will be a guy we regret putting in.
5: He strikes guys out.
8: Exactly.
5: There's a difference.

0: there.
1: You guys are wrong, but it's okay.
0: Alongside Alex and T-Bone, I'm BK. It's okay to say I disagree with that. It doesn't mean
1: we're
0: wrong.
1: I just did. I said you were wrong.
0: No, that's not what you said. You said we're wrong.
2: Yeah.
0: Because you're mad and you disagree with what we're saying. And that's okay.
2: You want a hug?
0: No, you are mad, and that's okay. 314. Hey, you
1: keep saying I'm mad.
0: Don't say I'm mad. I'm not mad. I'm definitely not mad. Don't say it. 314-399-9646. That's the Air Comfort Service text line. We'll see if Alex is back with us coming up on the other side for In or Out here on 101 ESPN.
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3: 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It's BK and Ferrario on 101 ESPN. Come on, man. Are you in or are you out? 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
0: .3 1 4 3 9 9 9 6 4 6. That is the Air Comfort Service text line for In or Out. You guys give us a scenario. We will tell you if we are in or out here on BK and Ferrario.
2: Over there, Ferrario.
8: Yeah, it like hit the wrong spot the moment we went in.

0: And I think you still hope that he can find a way to reach his ceiling like Jordan Walker was able to this year. So I don't know that he can, but there's nobody else in the organization that I look at and says, this guy's got a better, higher upside play than Nolan Gorman. So I would say that he's going to remain the guy for the entire year.
1: Yeah, I'm in as well. The whole season was about learning each individual player on the team. You can make the decision to move on from him in the offseason, but in season, he's the main guy.
2: I'm with you. I'm in. Alex?
1: Guys, in or out, you'd call Philadelphia to ask about Matvei Michkov this offseason.
2: In. I think he would be a really interesting option, and we'll get into this more coming up here in about 10 minutes.
0: I would say out. I feel like we don't see it recently as often, where a guy disappoints as a high-level draft pick, gets the change of scenery, and then hits his ceiling. So I would say out. I would think you're just kind of taking a shot that's just not going to work. It's a shot in the dark, so I'm out.
1: I'm in. I'd call. I think I won't sell the farm for our next segment, but I'd get aggressive for this guy in terms of trading.
0: Guys, in or out, the St. Louis Cardinals will trade from their catching depth to upgrade the Major League roster at this year's deadline.
2: I think I'm in. If you're going to trade something to improve your roster, that's what you trade from. And I do wonder if I've got a little tinfoil Ferrario going in me right now. I wonder if that's partially why you haven't seen them make the move on Crooks to not continue to elevate his service time at the major league level. And that may be something that is more beneficial for a team that you're trading him to. So I'll say in.
1: I'm in as well. I think it's the one area you can trade from that doesn't hurt your future, as long as you're not moving Rodriguez, who isn't that catcher. But if we're talking Crooks or Bernal, I don't think that hurts your future.
0: I'm in as well, and I'd be curious what you could get for him as, like, the prize
2: of
0: your thing. Like, I feel like you could get a pretty good arm in return. I think he'd be an overpay for a middle relief reliever, which they probably need to target as well at the deadline. But could you make him the prize and put a couple of, like, lottery tickets together to go out and get, like, a number three starter that could help you at the deadline? Maybe. I think that's possible, and we've seen how much teams value catchers. I mean, look at what Patrick Bailey went for this weekend.
2: First round pick and a prospect.
0: Yeah.
2: So, and he's terrible offensively.
0: Yeah. So
2: great defender, but.
0: And Crooks is regarded as a pretty good defender as well, and with potential for upside with his offense. I think you could get something pretty good at the deadline if you're willing to trade him.
2: All right, 314-399-9646. That is the Air Comfort Service text line for in or out here on BK and Ferrario. From the 314, in or out, if Walker makes the All-Star team this year, he will win the home run hitting contest in Philadelphia. I do think if he makes the All-Star team this year, he will be in the home run derby. Oof. I think he's a guy that as of today I would have in it.
1: I don't buy into jinxes, but I'd be very worried about him being in that home run derby in that time of the season. So I'd say out.
0: I will say out because I think there's a chance you could see someone like Alonso go back and do it again, which that guy's the king of it. I do buy into the jinx, and if I were advising Walker, I would say don't do the home run derby because it will screw with your swing.
2: James Wood did it last year, right?
0: Am I remembering that correct? Yes, I think that's right.
2: I feel like he did.
0: Not 100% sure.
1: I don't know if I watched it a whole lot last year.
2: My guess is Murakami will probably be in it this year.
0: Yeah.
1: Cal Raleigh's got to be in it, right?
0: I don't think so. Good this year.
2: I would assume Schwarber will do it. It's in Philly.
0: Probably.
2: So yeah. Probably Schwarber will be in it.
0: I wouldn't doubt that Harper maybe volunteers to do it too.
2: Ben Rice will probably be in it from New York. Mickey Moniak might do it. He's in Colorado right now. Walker, I think, would be one of the top guys, though, that they would give a call to.
0: Say no.
2: I think he would do it. Sal Stewart will probably get an opportunity to be in that as well.
0: He'll try and get one of the kids that's been playing really well to go and do it.
2: Yeah.
0: And Walker still fits. Maybe two.
2: Because you're going to want, you want a hometown guy, you want a couple of the young guys to do it, and then you want some big names to be a part of it.
0: Dylan, if you can get that, you're
2: probably
0: one.
2: Good. Yeah.
0: I think he's had another really good start to the year, but we'll see if he holds up this time around.
2: Yeah, I think Walker would definitely be somebody that would be a pretty big get if they're able to get him. 314-399-9646 is the Air Comfort Service text line for in or out. Guys, in or out, the Patriots will get back to the playoffs this year despite their harder schedule. I think so. I believe in their quarterback.
1: I'd say in. I believe in the quarterback, and I think they upgraded their roster this offseason.
0: I'd say in because I believe in the quarterback, and if you believe all the talk that's been going on that they're getting A.J. Brown, you give him a really good weapon, they'll make it back to the playoffs, even with a tougher schedule.
2: 314-399-9646 is the Air Comfort Service text line to get involved in the show. You can always check us out on

0: 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Coming up next, Alex mentioned it. Should the Blues get aggressive and look at one of the top players from a couple of years ago draft? We'll get into that coming up on the other side here on 101 ESPN.
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5: 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Cardinals fell the Padres on Mother's Day 3-2 as they split their four-game set in San Diego. They are off today. They'll be back in action tomorrow when they start a three-game set at the Sacramento Athletics. Andre Planta will be on the mound tomorrow night for the Cardinals. 8:40 will be first pitch. 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
0: Alongside Alex and T-Bone, I'm BK. You got BK and Ferrario here on 101 ESPN. Saw a couple of reports over the weekend from a guy that covers Ottawa, who apparently has good information on the St. Louis Blues, or just league-wide good information. Bruce Garriock, I believe is how you pronounce this. He said the following. One, league executives say that Jordan Kyrou of the Blues is available. You're looking at a high-end player, a top prospect, and a first-round pick. Quote, the Blues want a king ransom for him, a league executive told the Ottawa Citizen. He then added that the Citizen is reporting that the Senators kicked the tires on Colton Parayko. The asking price was set at a high-end prospect and a first-round pick. Now, that's not surprising. We saw at the deadline, the Blues basically made the deal, and then Colton Parayko came back and said, yeah, no, I'm not going to Buffalo, and the price for that was a high-end prospect and a first-round selection. Mm-hmm. So, that all not altogether surprising on that one. The Kyrou one is where we really got some potentially new information on what they're looking for. Alex, when you hear that, hey, Parayko might be available, Kyrou might be available, what do you make of it? And what do you think about the prices that are reportedly associated with each?
13: I mean, I make of it, they're trying to upgrade the team to make them better right away. And that's what you do with Parayko. I mean, if that deal would have gone through, you're talking about a 19-year-old defenseman and a first-round pick, so they'd have four first-round picks in this year's draft. And then the Ottawa report on Jordan Kyrou, like that, at least it kind of plays in line with what we've heard. But if you think about it, they're going after a high-end player, two top prospects, and multiple first-round picks. Like, they're trying to get all of the ammunition possible to make a big deal in the offseason to try and make their team better. Now, what that player or who that player is, what that deal looks like, I'm not sure. The Parayko one, we already saw the deal may go through. So it'll be interesting to see if another team comes to the table and offers it for him now that you know what another team was willing to pay in the trade that was accepted. And then you got the will Parayko accept it. The Kyrou one is the one that I understand it. You ask for the moon. You ask for a king's ransom. I do think you have to come off of that a little bit if you want to move him. If you have an appetite to move off of Jordan Kyrou, you're going to have to get one of the high-end player or the top prospect in the first-round pick. And I know people will hear me say that, and it's the conversation we've had of, well, I'm not taking anything less for Jordan Kyrou. I agree, but you have to be realistic. It's the same conversation we had about Brendan Donovan this offseason. You got to be realistic. I don't know if a team looks at that like a high-end player with a top prospect and a first-round pick. That's like the starting point for a Jason Robertson or a Brady Tkachuk. And I don't know if I'd put Kyrou in that same light. So that's the one that I think I would come off the ledge a little bit with it and say, like, all right, can we get two of the three to make myself a little bit more appealing?
0: You want to get crazy real quick?
13: Sure.
5: On a Monday?
0: What if San Jose called? They said, we'll give you the number two overall pick for Kyrou and Parayko. What do you say? Because that's the equivalent of a high-end player, two firsts, and two prospects, and trading that for the number two overall pick. Because if that's what the asking price is for the Blues, that is the value that they associate with those players. So you would effectively, instead of trading them for pieces, you'd be trading them for a piece. You'd be packaging it for something of significance. And in this scenario, that package would potentially get you the number two overall selection. How would you feel about that if you're the Blues?
13: I think I would do it. I don't feel great about it because you're losing Parayko, and I think you're light defensively now, especially on the right side. But I have, what is that, $15 million in cap space available to me now on top of what I already had going into this offseason. So, yeah, if I'm getting the second overall pick and my pick of Caleb Malhotra, Ivar Stenberg, any of these defensemen, I think I'm making that deal. Because I'm not giving up in that scenario you just presented. Am I giving up any of my first round picks?
0: No. Let's say that's the 31st overall pick.
13: Okay, so then I also have the ability to go, man, I could take a defenseman at number 2 and then also get two forwards at 11 and 15 if
0: or
13: I think the forwards
0: up with
13: are good.
0: 11 and 15 and try and get two top 6-ish selections in this year's class.
13: I would do it. I would make that trade.
5: I think I would do it as well because wanting to move on, forget about the Kyra part. Like, I think you probably have to move on from him. But moving on from Parayko probably makes some sense because he just doesn't fit with your timeline. And then you can go out and pick a defenseman at number 2. You've got cap flexibility if you want to go out and try and make some deals in the offseason or at least just get cap flexibility moving forward. I would do it. I'm kind of with you. I don't know that I feel great about moving it in the process because it is just one player for 2. But your hope is that with the guy that's taken 2nd overall, you're potentially drafting a guy that's going to be a stud.
0: You could also then go trade for Jason Robertson. Or sure. Something of that.
13: Or you because the way I look at this is I'm replacing Kyrou with let's say they don't take the 2nd overall pick as a forward. Let's say they take the defenseman Chase Reed.
0: Okay.
13: I'm replacing Parayko with Chase Reed.
0: Sure.
13: And then I'm replacing Kyrou with Justin Carboneau. And then let's say you trade 11 and 15 to move up to 7 and get Ty Lawrence. I'm replacing Kyrou with Carboneau and Lawrence. And then I'm replacing Parayko with maybe a better prospect than what that Radim Mertka is from the Colton Parayko
0: and
13: trade.
0: And you've got Juracek coming through as well.
13: So now my defense is all set in terms of the youth and the upside. And now my forward group, I've added a guy that can play into my top 6, middle 6, hopefully, on top of a Jordan Kyrou that's replacing, or top of Carboneau who's replacing Kyrou.
0: Do you think this is something that San Jose would be interested in?
13: I don't, because I don't think they'd want Parayko. I think if they were making the deal, they'd say, we want Adam Juracek.
0: They signed Dmitry Orlov, or they... They added him.
13: I think
0: they
13: that
0: have
13: was
0: Nick Leddy.
13: I think that was why. I don't know how Nick Leddy's going to be there.
5: Are you
13: very
5: selling
13: long,
5: me on this idea?
0: The reason that I'm bringing this up, their defensive core is pretty old. They've got Klingberg.
13: And that's why I think they would say no to Parayko. And I'm not saying Parayko's
0: those
13: old.
0: Those guys are all UFAs other than Olav going into next year. They have nobody on under contract long term right now.
13: I think Parayko helps them win now and helps them win probably in the next 3 years. And I don't know, what's his contract look like? Has he got 3 years or 4 years? So he's probably helps you the length of that contract. But if I'm Mike Greer, I'm looking at this as, but what's going to help me in year 4, 5, and 6? Because I've got Macklin Celebrini, I've got all of these guys. If I draft a defenseman at 2 overall, that guy is going to be here for me for the next 10 years.
5: Franco's got 4 years left.
13: 4 years, so 3 of the 4. And then I think if I'm them and I say, well, we want Adam Juracek, that guy is now a part of my core, where I don't know if they'd say that with Parayko.
0: Do you think the Pacific is wide open, though?
13: Oh, absolutely.
0: Do you think if they add Kyrou and Parayko, they could be at or near the top of that division
13: next
0: year? I think
13: they're the best in that division.
0: And that would be the case for it.
13: I don't know if it helps them win the cup right away, though. That'd be my concern.
0: Maybe not, but that's hard to do, right? Like, they're not going to make any move this offseason that allows for that. You put yourself in position, though, if something weird happens with Colorado or Dallas or Minnesota or maybe any of the 3, you could potentially be in that next tier of teams. Like, I don't know that team would be all that much worse than what Vegas is right now. And Vegas is, this series away from being one series away from the Stanley Cup. All you got to do is beat one of those 3 teams from the Central Division in one series. Yeah. That's basically all it requires if you win your division in the Pacific. So I don't know what they would want to do here. I don't know what other potential trade packages they would be able to get for the number 2 overall pick. I can't imagine there would be a whole lot that has better players associated with it, though, than Kyrou and or Colton Parayko.
13: Yeah, it would just be better picks and like more picks with this one.
5: Or
13: like,
5: bigger prospects where it's maybe kind of a lottery, like, if you don't know what you're
13: like Chicago
5: get.
13: Right now apparently is aggressively trying to move up because they want to assure themselves they get Ivar Stenberg. If they have the 4th overall pick and a lot of top prospects to deal.
0: If you're San Jose, would you rather have that defenseman, Chase Reed or whoever they decide is the top guy, or Kyrou plus Parayko?
13: I think I'd rather have Kyrou plus Parayko because Parayko helps the development of some of my younger defensemen that are going to be on that team next year. And Kyrou immediately goes in to play with a Macklin Celebrini because of his speed. But if you're Mike Greer, you haven't made a whole lot of missteps in this rebuild. And the concern is a number 2 overall pick trading for 2 guys that are really good on paper. But what do they look like when they come to my team? And do they help me get that next step? Because if they don't within 3 years, if they don't help you advance in the playoffs and go deeper into a playoffs, then you kind of look at that as, boy, well, now we just maybe set ourselves back versus what we could have gotten with a 19 or a 20-year-old kid.
0: That's the thing. It's the opportunity cost of that number 2 overall pick. I don't think the money really plays into it here. No, not that you brought that up, but they don't have any money concerns right now. Next year, like this offseason, they have $40 million in cap space. The following year, $80 million. In 2028, $100 million in cap space.
13: Yeah. I can't wait to see what Macklin Celebrini is going to be like. I want $25 million a year, please.
0: Yeah. I mean, they've got a whole lot of nothing on under contract long term. Celebrini is going to be the guy that breaks the bank, no doubt about it. But even then, they've got a little bit of time before they have to make that happen either.
13: Let me address this text on Air Comfort Service text line from the 636. Only problem is getting just one piece for the two of them, even with that being the second pick. If that pick is a bust, you're screwed. I look at that as the other way. Yeah, I'm taking a chance on that draft pick, but if I just keep running it back with the same guys, because it's pretty obvious you're not getting what you want for Jordan Kyrou, because it's multiple years you've tried to do it. You tried to move him for the 7th overall pick from Seattle, and they said no. You tried to move him to the Islanders this in trade deadline season. They said no. And Parayko, you don't know if he's going to be willing to accept a trade anywhere. So if San Jose is the spot he's willing to go, and I'm getting two guys out that I think might not be in my plan long term for a guy that is legitimately coming in to automatically be a part of your core, yeah, you take the chance of him being a bust. I don't know if it sets you back as much, because Parayko is not going to be the same guy in 2 years.
0: Correct.
13: And Jordan Kyrou, he's an eight ball right now. You don't know what you're going to be getting from him year in and year out.
0: Yeah, I don't know. I don't think he's a part of their plans. And if that's the case, you basically have three different directions that you can go with either of these two individual players, right? So option number one, you do what we're talking about here. You package them together, or you package them with something else and try to get something better than what you already have. That's one option. Option two is kind of what we heard last offseason, where they were in talks about potentially acquiring like a J.J. Paterka for Jordan Kyrou, I believe is the way that was potentially going to go. And so that would be a like for like. It's a hockey trade, and you could get, you know, Paterka for Kyrou or something similar.
13: Yeah.
0: Option three is you're actually going to take less than what the player is right now in hopes that you're winning in the future. So you trade Kyrou and or Parayko for prospects, picks, etc. Those are kind of the three different directions that you can go. The reason that I brought this part up is because I find it to be really interesting as the possibility of acquiring something that you deem to be better than what you already had. And that's what the number two overall pick could potentially represent, is a decent upgrade from one of these two guys, both for the here and now and also for the future.
13: Yeah.
0: So I don't know if it's something the Blues would definitely do, but these are the kinds of things I hope that they look to explore in the offseason. I think a lot of this stuff is going to be available for them because they have so many different avenues they could go down,
13: yeah,
0: depending on what Alexander Steen and Doug Armstrong have in mind for their offseason.
13: That's what Doug told us, where he's like, we have a lot of things to use if we want to get aggressive and move up. It's just a matter of, one, is the player willing to go to the place you're trying to get aggressive with? And two, are you willing to part with those to move up and get the player you think is going to be ready to jump right in?
0: In 10 minutes, there are two players in particular that seem to be under the microscope right now for the Cardinals when it comes to their offensive production. One of them, I think, is an interesting comparison to a guy that just got DFA'd over the weekend. Tell you about that in 10 minutes. Junk Drawer next year on 101 ESPN.

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0: see, let me ask this a different way. Do you guys know anybody that's on the GLP-1s?
1: I do, yes. Mm-hmm.
0: Like Ozempic, that kind of stuff?
2: No.
1: Yeah.
0: I am, this is not a judgmental way at all of saying this. I'm surprised by how many people I know that are taking them right now. And I saw this posted over on social media over the weekend. PepsiCo closed two Frito-Lay plants, 430 workers in California and 454 in Florida. Campbell's shut down its factory for chips in Massachusetts. Smucker took a nearly $1 billion loss on Twinkies. Hershey's volume fell about 5% over the last quarter. And a lot of people believe, maybe this is like A plus B equals Z, but this is, you know, a theory at least, that in part, this is because of GLP-1, where people are using it. They're not craving some of these, you know, unhealthy snacks as much as they once did. And so a lot of these places are not getting the same business. I mean, I think beer companies, some of them are seeing some of this stuff from whatever reason, whether it's people are drinking differently now, drinking less, whatever. I find it fascinating, man, because it legitimately is changing people's habits. And whether it's 3, 5, 7, 10 years down the road, I really wonder what it's going to mean for the foods that people are consuming, what it's going to look like for these people in the future. I'm fascinated by these GLP-1s, man. I think they're really, really interesting.
2: Yeah. I mean, I'm not on Ozempic, but I mean, I've changed my grocery shopping and eating habits since we've had kids. Like, I used to just go to the grocery store and buy all of that crap because it was me and Katie and I didn't really care. And then it's like, once you have kids, you just have a different outlook on life to where it's like, eh, you probably, you know, stop buying this stuff. And then Katie's really big on the red dye and everything. So she looks at the ingredients. So you stop buying things. So that's kind of my mindset is my grocery shopping looks a lot different compared to what it used to.
1: It's a weird, I don't know if it, maybe this happens a lot over time, but it feels like a lot is all colliding at once, right? For a whole bunch of change. When you talk about AI, you talk about now Ozempic, which could be playing a part of this stuff as well, because you're right. I mean, like my uncle, for example, is on it, and I've noticed that he doesn't eat as much. And I've noticed, like, when I went to his house, I think it was last summer, if I remember correctly, I could just tell, like, they were buying less of the junk food, or there was less stuff that was around the house, which was kind of an interesting thing to see, because he was one of those that would eat all that junk food before.
0: I find these things interesting, because I'm not a doctor. I don't know enough about it to speak, like, on the scientific side of things, and I'm sure that there are a lot of people that it's great for, but my understanding of it, which is a bare-bones basic understanding, is the way they work is it reduces your want for things. Mm-hmm. So you still like things. Like, you still enjoy chips. Again, I'm not on them and I don't understand them completely, but you still enjoy chips. You just don't have that same craving for them. You don't feel like you want chips the way that you used to, right? And so it changes that aspect of the way that your brain works. And there was a new study that came out last week that I was reading about, that it's not just that, but it's in general, it can potentially change some of your wants, where your desires are different than they once were. I find all of that, I mean, I'm not like opposed to these things. I'm on Prozac. I've got some stuff that helps me, that changes the way that my chemicals work in my brain as well. And it's been a huge boost for me, where a lot of my OCD tendencies are not as bad as they once were. So I'm all in favor of do what you got to do to get you through the day. But man, it's interesting to me that I wonder what this looks like 10 years from now. You know, what kind of habits is this going to change for people? Is it just the food? Is it more than that? Are there other things that people are no longer going to be interested in the way that they once were? I don't know.
1: Zempic or not, I'm still avoiding the fruits and vegetables.
2: I'll tell you the part that surprised the hell out of me when you said Smucker's owns Hostess. I had no idea. I had to Google it. Apparently they bought them back in 2023. Like, damn, that's the peanut butter and jelly company, right? Smucker's, they own Hostess. Probably why those
0: everybody's
2: Twinkies,
0: all combined now.
2: That's why, man. Twinkies taste
0: there's
2: different.
0: There's like six companies that own the world.
2: That's why Twinkies taste different.
0: Alongside Alex and T-Bun, I'm BK. It's BK and Ferrario here on 101 ESPN. Coming up in about 15 minutes, we'll get into some NFL quick hitters. But next, these two Cardinals players seem to be coming under the microscope for their offensive production. One of them, I think might end up profiling similarly to a player that just got DFA. We'll talk about that next here on 101 ESPN.
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0: seem to be coming under the microscope for their offensive production lately. One is Victor Scott II, who it's not just fans getting on him. Now, we are seeing him actively lose playing time over the last couple of days as they've been going to Thomas Ajayi, who hasn't exactly taken advantage of his opportunity either. The other is Pedro Páez, who I can tell you this. Coming up at 2 o'clock, I've got a sense that at least one member of their show is none too thrilled with one Pedro Páez. So stay tuned for that coming up today on the Fast Lane. But Páez was hitting like 260 as recently as, I think, 10 days ago. Now that's back down to around 200. And his OPS plus was above league average as recently as 10 days ago. Now it's 30% below league average again. He has been awful. I think he's 0 for his last 19 overall as a hitter. So those two guys not exactly performing well offensively. Can I give you guys a quick comparison for Victor Scott II? Because his current situation reminds me a lot of a guy that I really liked when he first got up to the big league level. And in 2023, I believe it was, he was a player that I think actively helped the Arizona Diamondbacks get to the World Series. And that is Alek Thomas. 5'9", 175, played unbelievable defense in center field, but has just never been able to hit. He was never able to figure it out offensively at the major league level. He has never been even 15% below league average or better. His OPS plus by year, 75, 74, 65, 82 last season. And then so far this year, 55. He's just not a quality major league hitter. And he was over the weekend DFA'd by the Arizona Diamondbacks. And they said, we're done. This is not working. There's no use in us continuing to go along this path. Now, he doesn't have quite the same value on the bases that Victor Scott does, but he's one of genuinely the best defenders in center field in all of Major League Baseball, and a contender in Arizona just told you, that's not enough. We need more than just that from our center fielder. My fear right now, it's one of those intrusive thoughts, is that Victor Scott is on the path right now that Alek Thomas has been on with the Arizona Diamondbacks.
1: Yeah, and I think it's a very genuine fear. And I think he's kind of got a ticking time bomb with this. Not so much this season, because really the only one you're worried about, I guess, is Lars Nootbaar, but you're going to lose playing time. But DFA isn't a concern. But like when Joshua Baez continues to develop and whatever they decide to do with Lars Nootbaar, and if Nathan Church continues to outdevelop Victor Scott, that's the moment that you look at and you be like, okay, well, what are you offering to the table? Because sure, you can steal bases like probably the best in the league, but it doesn't matter if you're not getting on base and you can't continue to just lay down bunts and hope to leg them out at first base. And if we can get something close to the style of defense that you provide with Nathan Church, who might be hitting the ball better, then I think that's the end of Victor Scott. So, I mean, I'm with you. I think he's probably got the rest of this year and maybe a couple months into next season. And if everything goes the way that the Cardinals are hoping in terms of development, Victor Scott could be looking at either the fourth outfielder or be looking at either a trip back to AAA.
0: I would put the pressure on even earlier than that. Because, I mean, we're a month away from Lars Nootbaar potentially returning. And when Lars Nootbaar returns, Vic's out of the lineup, man. As of today, he's just not been as good this year as Nathan Church. Church has been better. And you look at it defensively, I think it's close enough, and Vic has a far inferior arm.
2: I was going to say the arm probably makes Church. It to where Church is either right at, if not better than him, overall defensively.
0: And then you add in what they're doing on the offensive side of things. It's no contest right now. One of them is a capable major league hitter in Nathan Church, and the other is, I mean, borderline unplayable right now. He's striking out too much at 26%. He's not putting the ball in play in those situations where at least if you put the ball in play, you can potentially leg it out to first. And then even when he does, it's not producing at any kind of a real level. And man, for as much as we've talked about him impacting the game on the bases, that hasn't been consistent enough either. Since opening day, he has 4 stolen bases in his last 37 games. That ain't going to play, man. If you're going to be this bad offensively and your arm doesn't play in center field as well as you would hope, and you're only having 4 stolen bases over the 40-game stretch, that's not good enough. And I like Vic. I want him to be good for the Cardinals, but, I mean, there comes a certain point in time where you can't just keep waiting. He's the same age right now as Alek Thomas is. He got a later start because Thomas got into the majors at a younger age, but they're at the same point in their respective careers when it comes to age, and Thomas still has multiple years left on his contract, but the Diamondbacks said enough is enough. You're not producing at the major league level, and I think Vic, sooner rather than later, is going to be the fourth outfielder for this team if he's not able to get this thing going offensively.
2: Yeah, and I'll be curious to know, like, are they willing to put him as the fourth outfielder, or would they send him down and see if he can kind of figure it out and then potentially bring it back up? Because if you put him in the fourth outfielder, he might as well just kiss his offense goodbye. I mean, he's not going to get enough playing time. And by the way, who's the guy he's replacing defensively late in the game when you bring Nupar back? Because if Nupar's healthy, yeah. I would say Nupar's a pretty good defender that I'm maybe not replacing Scott.
0: I think it's probably more of as a pinch runner than anything else. He's just coming in to run for guys.
2: So there's like truly no value in that role for the most part, outside of maybe pinch running. Because again, I just don't know if
0: probably just
2: anybody
0: for Newt.
2: Yeah, and I don't know that maybe they would probably put him in left potentially for Nupar. But again, that just kind of depends on what happens. The reason I brought that up is because would it be better to send him down to the minor leagues and just say, all right, go to center field and let's go. Let's get some reps. Let's see if we can figure this out. And you know what? If it doesn't work out, and you know they probably would say, well, what happens if he loses his confidence? Well, guess what? Then you know what you have, which is a minor leaguer. You don't have a big leaguer, right? He played himself into the spot. If he wants to be a major leaguer, he needs to go down to the minor leagues, get some reps, start to show some promise offensively, which, by the way, he didn't really do at AAA because he never really got an opportunity to do it much because he got called up from, I think, AA, if I'm not mistaken, because of the Carlson injury. I think that's probably the path you have to decide, because when Nupar comes back, you're talking about between Sajacy and Scott. And right now, if you believe Scott is still a potential everyday outfielder for you in the long-term picture, then it's not best to have him just sit on the bench and come in as a pinch runner. He's got to go down to the minors and get reps.
0: 314-399-9646 is the Ear Comfort Service text line to get involved in the show. We also had a few people that were taking their shots on Pedro Pajes. What have you guys made of it? Over the weekend, he had a couple of bad moments on Saturday in particular with the passed balls. His offense is, I mean, it is what it is. He's just not going to be a good offensive contributor. He's going to have his moments where he hits for a little bit of pop, but he's not a great offensive player. Do you think something needs to be done here? What would be your plan?
1: I mean, I just like, how much better defensively is Jimmy Crooks is my question.
0: He's not better defensively than Pedro Pajes.
1: So then why are we acting as if let's get Jimmy Crooks up because he can hit?
0: Yeah.
1: You don't know if that translates to the major league level. I mean, you saw it for, what was it, 12 games last season? Maybe not even that, 7 games? He didn't hit. I know that his numbers are out of this world if you want to go that route. Like, he's hitting home runs and he's showcasing power for AAA, but you don't know if that translates to AAA. And as much as Pedro Pajes is frustrating, because like what we just talked about with Victor Scott, like if the reason you're staying in the lineup consistently is because of a gold glove defense and great base stealing, Pedro Pajes' reason to be staying in there is because you're really great behind the plate. And if you keep making mistakes, then you lose that role. I don't know who's being replaced there, so I don't think I would make any change. If anything, maybe you try and go an extra day with Herrera behind the plate, but I don't see anything getting better from Pedro Pajes, because I don't think Jimmy Crooks all of a sudden just becomes a major league hitter.
0: There has been an improvement from Crooks on his strikeout rate lately.
2: He's really cut down that.
0: Now, I don't know if that is related to the pitching that he's seeing, like in Indianapolis and Toledo. I don't know exactly what their pitching staffs look like, and maybe he's just, hey, those teams stink pitching-wise, and he's been able to take advantage of them. I'll have to claim ignorance here. I don't know, but
2: just guessing, Toledo's might be thin because that's the Tigers, and the Tigers are going with two bullpen games in a week. So
0: there you go. And Indianapolis is the Pirates. So I don't know exactly what their situation is on the pitching side of things. But either way, even if it is bad, him improving what that strikeout rate looks like is a positive. That's a good thing for the Cardinals. I know people aren't going to want to hear this. They're not at the place yet where they're ready to make that kind of a move, you know, and they have to be committed to it. And what are you going to do with Pajes in the event that you do make that move? Is he just now a third catcher at the major league level? Are you sending Pajes down to AAA? Like, what's the plan here?
1: I don't think there's a point to send Pajes down to AAA. There's no benefits to him going down there. Like, you're hoping the offense changes. You're
0: he's
1: seeing it at
0: 28
1: major league
0: years
1: level.
0: Old. This is who he's going to be.
2: And there's no real value in having him as a third catcher.
1: Because he doesn't hit and he's
2: like
1: not great
2: Pozo,
1: defensively.
2: Pozo, for example, now it hadn't worked out, but at least Pozo, when you carry him as the quote-unquote third catcher, can also play first base if need be in a pinch and can pinch hit because of his bat. Now, I know it hasn't worked, but that was the thought process coming into the year. You're not pinch hitting for anybody with Pedro Pajes.
0: No.
2: You're not playing him at first base for a rest day for Alec Burleson. You're probably going to put like Firmino over there, over that. So, yeah, I don't think they're going to do it. And to be frank with Páez, it was a couple weird games over the weekend. I thought his defense had started been getting better.
0: I agree.
2: He had a weird start to the year, and we talked about it then. But I thought over the previous like 2 or 3 weeks, it had been looking better. He was catching base stealers, wasn't having the weird like pass ball he had over the weekend. And then this weekend happened. So I would say you're still riding Páez for at least the next couple of weeks, and then we can have a conversation if the defense continues to look bad.
0: It's also worth noting, I believe he leads Major League Baseball in caught stealing so far this year. He has more base runners caught than any other catcher in the league.
2: Plate on that.
0: And he's at a 30% caught stolen rate so far this year. Major league average is 23%. So his arm is playing. They do seem to like him as a game caller. And it's just these weird pass balls that I don't know what to do with that. Because it was an issue for him at the beginning of the season. It showed up once again over the weekend. And I don't know if this is actually what it is. It looks, the appearance of the way that this plays out on the television, it looks like it's lazy plays. Like, it looks like he's not moving behind the plate. I don't think that's actually what's happening. There's maybe something more to this than what meets the eye, but it does not look good when you're watching it on TV. So that's the stuff that needs to get fixed here, because if you're not going to be an offensive contributor, and I don't think any of us expect him to be much of that, you damn well better show up in a big way on the defensive side of things. And there have just been too many of those lapses this season to be able to point to it and say, yeah, we know he's not a good offensive player, but look what he does for us on defense. When I watched that game on Saturday, it's a close game and there are runners that are moving up because of his lack of defense. You've got to be very sound behind the plate and not just make some of those splash plays. It's got to be more of the routine stuff behind the plate. You're catching 120, 150 pitches a game. You better be locked in for 150 of them if when you go to the plate, you're not going to produce on that side of things. All right, coming up in about 15 minutes, how do the Blues catch up with the other teams currently in the Central Division? We'll give you our thoughts coming up here in just a little bit. NFL Quick Hitters next here on 101 ESPN.
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0: Dobbs Tire and Auto Centers. Giving you the picture, the real big St. Louis sports picture. 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
1: Let's dive into some NFL quick hitters alongside Alex and T-Bone. I'm BK. You've got BK and Ferrario here on 101 ESPN. You guys want to get into some of the projections for the upcoming NFL season?
2: Love it.
1: So, over on The Athletic, a guy by the name of Austin Mock put together, he's got some kind of an algorithm where he looks at who the best and the worst
3: Mr.
1: rosters
3: Mock
1: are.
3: Mr. Mock is mocking the season. Okay, interesting.
2: There you go. That was good, man.
3: Thank you.
2: That was good.
3: Thank you.
1: He puts together who the best and worst rosters are in the NFL heading into the 2026 campaign. You guys want to guess who the top five teams are in that regard?
2: Sure. We doing best or worst first?
1: Best rosters in the NFL, okay, according to one Austin Mock of The Athletic.
3: Rams will be up
2: there. Rams got to be number one.
1: Rams are number one. Ding, ding, ding.
2: Seahawks.
1: Number two.
3: Bears? I feel like they had a pretty good...
1: Not in the top five. Ooh. Good team, not a great roster, according to these projections. Very much in the middle of the pack.
2: Ravens?
1: Ravens are rounding out the top 10, right ahead of my Green Bay Packers.
3: Eagles? This is advanced numbers, so...
1: Right ahead of the Ravens.
3: Chiefs. Chiefs will be up there.
1: Chiefs are number four
3: the advanced
1: on this
3: metrics
1: list.
3: Love them. Buffalo, I would assume the advanced measures love them with Josh Allen.
1: Buffalo is number three on this list. You have one more team to round out the top five. It's the Rams, Seahawks, Bills, and Chiefs in the top four.
2: And it's not the Eagles?
1: It is not the Eagles.
3: NFC or AFC?
1: AFC.
2: Is it Denver? Patriots?
1: Denver is six.
3: Oh, dang.
1: Patriots are not in the top 10.
3: I figure Patriots won't be there since they haven't gotten Brown yet.
1: They're middle of the pack.
2: Figure the quarterback, though. But
3: that's fair.
1: I'll give you one more guess.
3: Jacksonville?
1: Top five teams in the NFL, according to this metric.
2: Cincinnati.
1: Based upon their rosters.
2: There's no way
1: no
2: it's Cincinnati.
1: And no. It is the L.A. Chargers. Three of the top six teams, according to this metric, reside in the AFC West.
3: That is wrong.
1: Yeah. The Chiefs, the Chargers, and the Broncos in that order.
2: All right. Woof.
1: Bottom five teams in the NFL.
2: This is going to be easy.
1: I bet you guys will rock this one.
2: Dolphins.
1: They are the worst team in the league.
2: Jets.
1: They are the second worst
2: Cardinals.
1: Team in the league. They are the third
2: Browns.
1: Worst team in the league.
2: Browns.
1: They are the fourth
2: the
1: worst team in the
3: All
1: league.
3: Saints.
1: And the Raiders are the fifth worst team in the league.
2: That one I thought was going to be easy, man.
3: I thought the Raiders were going to get a benefit of the doubt with Mendoza and signing a center.
2: It was Raiders versus Giants, and I went Raiders.
1: Can you name six? Because it's like the bottom six
3: is
1: and then
3: Saints?
1: Everybody else. No, no.
2: Is it...
3: Who'd you
2: like? Giants?
3: Giants, I feel
1: no,
3: like.
1: No, they're seven. Seven
2: Titans?
1: Worse. Titans are the... Alex is really good at this with the worst teams.
2: I'm good
1: teams.
2: At the bad teams.
1: He's like,
2: the
1: I know who I'm
2: there.
1: Betting against every week this
3: okay,
1: year.
3: If it wasn't going to be Titans, I was going to go Steelers were going to be high on my list as well.
1: Do you guys... you guys had some big disagreements on the top end of it?
3: Yeah, I don't think the three of the five best teams are in the AFC West.
1: That's based upon roster. That's not saying they will have the best record, but if you look at their roster, these are the teams that they believe to be the best.
2: I just disagree with the Chargers. I think the Chargers have shown me enough that I don't think I can plan on them. Whether it's they don't get the job done or they're just not healthy, I'd have the Eagles above the Chargers.
1: That's my thing. I think they might be a better team.
2: Yeah.
1: But if I'm looking at their roster, assuming health, assuming that this is what you're going to be going into the season... We do this every year, but I will continue to do it. Their roster's really good. The Chargers have a ton of talent. I mean, you look at the defensive side of the ball, some of the blue chip talent that they have over there, and then you look on offense, they've got a legit stud quarterback. I think they've got a really good running game going into the year with Omarion Hampton if he's able to stay healthy this year. Their offensive line has two really good tackles. They were both hurt last year, and so they had to use backups for most of the season. I don't. Top six might be a little aggressive for them, but... They are a team that's very talented.
2: I think I'd have the Ravens or the Eagles above the Chargers. Those would be the two teams that I would... I get the Chiefs thing. I know people don't like it, but I get the Chiefs thing when you got the best quarterback in the game.
1: The Ravens, I don't know if their roster's that good.
3: Yeah, I think they're... They remind me of the Cowboys, where they've got like two or three top-end level players. Like, for the Cowboys, it's always, hey, they have Dak, they have CD, they have Pickens. At the time, they had Parsons. Then it was like... Okay, but then what after that? And then it was like just the steep drop off. That's what I
1: especially
3: feel
1: on the
3: like
1: defensive
3: with
1: side of the ball for Dallas for the Ravens.
2: That's what I feel like at least raises it a little bit for the Ravens. And I know they dealt with a ton of injuries. I feel like their defense should raise it a little bit.
1: I don't know, man. I think they're I think they're kind of resting on their laurels. I think the Ravens were a lot better talent-wise on the defensive side of the ball a couple of years ago. I think they've seen some roster deterioration. Now, you add in Trey Hendrickson, maybe that changes some things because your pass rush should be significantly improved, but I don't like their pass catchers offensively. I think you've got Derrick Henry, Lamar Jackson, and a whole lot of on the offensive side of the ball. So, I don't know, man. I don't know how good they're actually going to be. The other thing with them, now this is not a roster talent point, but I do think the defense will improve with Jesse Minter in charge now as the head coach for them. You could see something similar to them with what you saw for the Seahawks defense a couple
2: of
1: years
2: ago. And who was the draft pick that they just added? Was it...
1: They added an offensive lineman.
2: Oh, was it? That's who it was. For some reason, I thought they added a defensive player.
1: I guess Zion Young in the second round.
2: That's maybe what I was thinking of.
3: Yeah, I agree. Chargers is the big one for me. I thought the Bears, but I guess now that they traded away from their wide receiver room, the defense had some issues with it. I guess it makes sense that they're not top five. I don't know about you guys, but like when I was running through in my head the top five, I feel like it's one, two teams up at the top, and then a significant drop off.
1: I think it's one.
2: Yeah.
3: Just the Rams.
1: To me, it's the Rams.
3: Yeah. Okay.
1: It's the Rams and then everybody else. I understand. The Seahawks defense
2: puts itself
1: maybe into that category.
2: Losing Kenneth Walker is a massive thing to try and
1: outside,
2: fill.
1: Outside, now this is a big outside of, but outside of JSN, who on their offense scares you?
3: No one.
2: Nobody. I mean, maybe the running game, but with no Kenneth Walker,
1: who's
2: running
1: back?
2: Well, that's the thing. I mean,
1: Charbonnet's hurt.
2: He was just drafted
1: the guy at the back end of the first.
2: But I don't know what Charbonnet is going to look like when he comes back healthy.
3: Yeah. I mean, I agree. I think it's probably just the Rams at one. The other team I considered was Buffalo and Denver. But again, I think they're kind of on a separate tier.
1: Bills, like, who's their receiver that scares you?
3: I like the pickup of DJ Moore, who they had in the offseason.
1: He's fine. He was the number three receiver on the Bears last year.
3: Though. I get it. I like DJ Moore. I think he's going to be pretty good in that Bills system, and he's their number one target. I mean,
2: he's
3: got nobody else.
2: He's a deep threat now, finally.
3: Yeah, and the other thing, like, with Denver, but it's the same with the offense, right? Their defense is unbelievable.
1: They're amazing.

0: Dolphins, the Jaguars. Go with the Patriots as well. Maybe the Texans if that defense is able to take a step forward. Any of those eight teams. Hell, I'll even throw in the Bengals into this mix because that offense could be special this year. Mm-hmm. That's nine different teams that I just mentioned that at least could have legitimate Super Bowl aspirations of getting there. I don't know about winning, but getting to the Super Bowl this year. You don't see that very often in the NFL nowadays. In the NFC, we've seen it a little bit, but not in the AFC. It's been pretty dominated by the Chiefs or the Patriots over the last 15 years.
1: And are we sure the Chiefs are a top five roster in the NFL? Because like last year, like I would have thought that year, and they didn't. I know we were saying like, well, forget about wins and losses. Well, if you have a good roster, you're going to win. And they didn't win last year, and that wasn't just because Mahomes got hurt, because he got hurt late towards the end. Because I look at their roster, and Travis Kelce at this point had a better year last year than 2 years ago. He's more name than game at this point. Chris Jones is getting up there in age. By the way, they're two best secondary pieces. Oh, they're LA Rams on the best roster in football. Like, when you said their name in the top five, I was a little surprised. I'm not saying they're like an average roster. They're definitely not a top five roster in my opinion.
0: Now, there is like, there's a gap. So there's, based upon these rankings at least, if you trust them at all, the Rams are clearly number one. And then there's a gap, and then it's the Seahawks who are a clear cut number two. Another gap, it's the Bills who are clear-cut number three. And then there is a tier, which is pretty significant. That's basically like Chiefs, Chargers, Broncos, Eagles, Ravens, Packers, Jaguars, 49ers, Patriots, Lions. All of them kind of in that same category together. And I think that probably is representative of where I would land with those teams as well. I don't think there's a significant gap between any of them. I think they're all kind of right there just in the same mix, and it becomes a conversation of, do you guys stay healthy? Do you see something take a step forward? How's your draft class do? Those kinds of things that will ultimately determine who from that category that I just referenced is ultimately going to be a contender in that conversation with the Rams, Seahawks, Bills, etc.
2: Yeah, it's kind of where I'm with it as well. I think there's a couple of clear-cut teams that are better than the rest, and then it's just a lump of teams that who succeeds. And again, I can understand them putting them there. I don't know if on paper they're a top five roster, but you've got the best quarterback, which I think can raise the level of the team.
1: Looking at this list, that's the thing that's clearly bumping them up is Mahomes. Now, as I think we saw last year, he can only take you so far, right? Superman can only do so much. And last year was the first time we finally saw that it just wasn't enough.
0: Alongside Alex and T-Bone, I'm BK. Coming up next, how do the Blues catch up to these other teams in the Central Division? It sure doesn't seem like an easy task. We'll talk about that next year on 101 ESPN.
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2: Alex Ferrario with you to talk about my friends over at Classic Air Care, the company that has been making people comfortable since 1926. 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They've got 100 orange vans with the Penguins on the side out on the road, which means they are going to get back to you within 24 hours and provide you with 5-star service coming to your home and taking care of your HVAC system. 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
6: Tanner Hendrickson here with a Sports Center update brought to you by Saliga Heating and Cooling. Cardinals fell to the Padres yesterday 3-2 as they split their four-game set in San Diego. They'll be back in action tomorrow night when they visit Sacramento Athletics as they start a three-game set. 8:40 will be first pitch. Andre Pallante will be on the mound for St. Louis. 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
3: We're right back to more of it. 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

0: Ahmad Hardy. This comes from WJTV in Mississippi. College football player injured during a shooting at a concert in Mississippi. We knew that, according to the Missouri football team. Hardy was shot early Sunday morning. Running back underwent surgery in Mississippi. He's in stable condition. They have added some more details to this. According to WJTV 12 News, the shooting took place at a place called the Kamikaze Club in Laurel, Mississippi, sometime between 1 and 2 a.m. on Sunday. They said the concert was originally scheduled to be in Hattiesburg, but moved to Laurel. And according to police telling WJTV 12 News, Hardy was shot in his upper leg. He was then transported to Forest General Hospital in Hattiesburg. There are currently multiple persons of interest in the case, according to this story, but no arrests have yet been made. So that is the latest on Ahmad Hardy. It is the first that I've seen of where he was shot. According to this story, they say that the police are indicating Hardy was shot in his upper leg and then transported to the hospital. So fingers crossed everything is going to be A-OK for Ahmad Hardy. It sounds like he is recovering well, all things considered. But, yeah, not great if you're just like first personal level, hope everything's OK. And then secondary, given what we do here on the radio talking about sports for a living, certainly with me covering Mizzou as a side gig, an award-winning journalist, covering Mizzou, award-winning columnist, not journalist.
1: Not the time, man.
2: Nobody cares about being an award-winning journalist.
0: This is a big story for Mizzou football. I mean, he is considered to be one of the leading Heisman contenders heading into the 2026 campaign. And, man, you just don't see guys recovering from gunshot wounds in college football or the NFL very often. Like, that's just not something I can even have much of a point of reference on what the timeline could or would be for something like this. So we're all kind of in uncharted water here. Hey, if somebody tears an ACL, it's horrible, obviously, but we kind of know what that timeline looks like. Typically, 9 months, you're back on the field, and then within the next year and a half, you're pretty close to somewhere around 100% if all goes according to plan. Pitcher gets an injury and they have Tommy John, and next year you're done. And then after that, about 18 months later, the hope is you get back to what you were previously. With this, I just don't know how anybody could tell you the honest to God truth on what the timeline's going to be. It's May right now. Man, they start playing football in like 3 months. That's pretty quick. It's going to be here before you know it. So I don't know. I don't know what this means for Ahmad Hardy and for Mizzou football in that matter.
1: Yeah. I mean, especially where location of the gunshot wound is, like, that's, I mean, the concern is what damage it did to something like that for a guy that needs that part of his body to perform. So like you said, the personal side of it's the most important thing, and I can only imagine, you know, the mental hurdles that he's trying to go through right now of everything that just took place. So but yeah, from Mizzou's side, I mean, just on the professional side of it, like, that's the identity of the Tigers. And if you don't have Ahmad Hardy, man, you're going to have to really find ways to adjust and adapt this season.
0: We got a text that said, guys, what about Ricky Pearsall? He was shot in the chest, according to reports. Somebody else mentioned Brian Robinson Jr. That's probably the one that I can think of that would be most similar. I believe he was shot in the leg, if I remember correctly. So that would probably be the one that is most similar, and I don't recall, I apologize, what exactly the timeline was on his recovery from that. And it's 6 weeks. It was 6 weeks after that he was able to get back onto the field. But I don't know how similar they are. You know, yeah, you could have very different injuries based upon
1: a lot of
0: what
1: muscles and
0: are.
1: Everything in the leg. That, you know, one injury versus another could really impact the individual.
0: No doubt about it. So we're obviously hoping for the best when it comes to Ahmad Hardy and his recovery. We'll let you know if we hear or see anything else when it comes to updates on his current status. All right. So, Alex, on the blue side of things, as we're watching these playoffs, it's hard not to recognize how much better the Avalanche and the Wild, and for that matter, the Stars, appear to be compared to everybody else in the Western Conference right now. Those are the three teams the Blues are directly competing against in this division.
1: Yeah, if only you were in a Pacific Division team.
2: How do the Blues catch them? What's the plan look like to be able to get into the same conversation with those three teams?
1: I mean, I don't know if there's an easy answer. Yeah, wait. I don't think there's an easy answer for you to just get in there. Like, probably goaltending. Have elite goaltending is how you catch them, because the only way to slow down those teams is to limit the amount of goal scoring that they do in size. And that's, like, if you're an optimist, you look at the size of the young defenseman that you have, with Juracek being 6'3", what Logan Mayhew just looked like, and then you've got Philip Broberg. Like, if you want to compete with these teams, and I'll throw in, and I know they're not in the same division as you, but like, I watched Carolina on Saturday night. You've got to be big in terms of the ability to win board battles and control the puck so that you're not turning it over, and you got to have speed, because what Colorado excels at is the transition. What Minnesota excels at is the transition, and why I think Dallas lost that series, one, was injuries, but two, they struggled with the transition. They weren't very fast, and they need more speed to their team. So I think when you look at it, the Blues don't have the size with their forward combination. Like, they just don't have a lot of big guys that can win puck battles, and they just lack the speed, the effective speed that can make the difference through the transition. So maybe you have some speed coming, maybe you have some size coming with Justin Carboneau, but those would be the two areas that when I look at Colorado and Minnesota right now in that series, man, if you're not fast or you don't have the ability to fend off that team on the forecheck, you're going to be losing that game unless you have elite goaltending.
3: Yeah, my thought process was defense and goaltending right away. And I think Army has kind of given you their kind of breadcrumbs as to that, because think about everything that they've been targeting when it comes to trade rumors, whether it comes to the conversations about like drafting people. It's typically around defense, right? I mean, when we talked about the Jordan Kyra rumors last summer, it was circled around Bo Byron, if I remember correctly.
1: And Noah Dobson Montreal.
3: So you were having those conversations. Defenders. You know, you take a look at what they were talking about, what they wanted in return in the Parayko deal. It was a defender. Like, I think that's what they're trying to do, is build kind of from the back and then out. So I think their idea is, okay, we'll become really good defensively. We'll be elite defensively with our goaltending as well, with Hofer and whoever the next goaltender is. Maybe it's Binnington gets another contract, and that's how we stop them. And then hopefully you have a top line that develops, right? Thomas can take Snuggerud and Holloway with him to that next level, and then you can kind of find those secondary pieces as you start to go through the rest of your lineup.
2: I just think you're lacking blue chip talent, man. I don't care where it's at, whether it's forward, defenseman, goalie. I don't really care. I mean, these teams have it in spades. You look at what the Minnesota Wild have done. Man, they added one of the best defensive players in all of hockey, and they've got Kirill Kaprizov, who's one of the best forwards in all of hockey. It's no secret as to why they took a step. It's those two guys. It's Quinn Hughes, it's Kirill Kaprizov, and you add in Matt Boldy, who this year had 40-plus goals as well. Yeah, this is blue-chip talent, man. They've got superstars. You look at the Dallas Stars, no pun intended. They went and they made a super-aggressive trade to go out there and get Mikko Rantanen, and on top of him, they also have Robertson and Johnston, and their defensive core is just stacked with guys that are among the best in the league. And that's not to mention Colorado, who has the best of them all when it comes to Cale Makar and Nathan MacKinnon. Two of the best players, like what, two of the top five-ish players in the NHL
1: yeah,
2: right
1: I would
2: now?
1: Say so.
2: Maybe. How do you get that? I don't know, man. Good luck. Like, you either tank, you make a wildly aggressive trade, or you get lucky. That's pretty much the way that you go about this thing. And that's what the Blues have to do. They've got to go out there this offseason and really over the next few offseasons. I don't think this is a one-year fix. And they've got to find blue-chip talent that's in that same conversation with Colorado, Dallas, and Minnesota. And it's not just them. Vegas has it. Mitch Marner leads all playoff scorers so far this postseason. That's a blue-chip talent they were able to add in free agency. Edmonton, it's no surprise they've had sustained success in the Western Conference. They've got two of, again, the five best players in the league. Anaheim out there this offseason, or what you've seen from San Jose. Like, they've got blue-chip talent that's able to carry them. That's what the Blues are missing. I just don't know how you get it.
1: I think your best path to trying to catch them, with the exception of waiting, is to do like what the Carolina Hurricanes have done, because they don't have blue-chip talent. They've got some really good players. I don't know if they have any Nathan MacKinnon or Cale Makar or Quinn Hughes on their team. They're elite at shutting the other side down. Like, they've allowed 10 goals so far in 8 games in the postseason.
2: My God. Wow.
1: Their goaltending is elite. And we talked about this with Mike on Friday with Frederick Anderson, but the reason their goaltending is elite is because the defense in front of them, and it's a full commitment. It's not just the defensemen.
2: Their star is their coach.
1: Yeah, essentially.
2: And their system.
1: Yeah, their system.
3: It's one of the
1: their plays.
3: Rare teams in the NHL that have that.
2: I think the only team. I can't think of another team that the star is the system in the NHL.
1: I think John Cooper showed that. The system is a big reason why they won, because they played most of this season without Braden Point. They played most of it without Victor Hedman, and they still found ways to succeed.
3: I think you're probably those two. I think there's teams that have the system, but you don't talk about it because they have the stars. Like Florida's a team that I think of.
1: They have the system with Paul Maurice.
3: Exactly.
2: Kucherov had 130 points this year. Like the system, yes, it allows them to play within their structure, but then within that structure, they have one of the best hockey players in the world.
1: Yeah.
2: Carolina... It's just the structure. They've got good players, don't get me wrong, but I would say your casual hockey fan who like watches all 80 games by the Blues every year, all 82 games by the Blues, they probably aren't familiar with more than one or two players on the Carolina Hurricanes right now.
1: Yeah.
2: And that's not a critique of anybody and their lack of hockey knowledge. It's just they're kind of a nameless and faceless team.
1: Mm-hmm.
2: Yep. I would say the most name recognition for anybody on the Carolina Hurricanes is Rod Brind'Amour.
1: Probably.
2: That would be my guess.
1: Probably the common hockey fan would probably be, the head coach, because he's been there with them since they've won the Stanley Cup when he was a player. But I will say to Tampa, like, yes, Kucherov is a big reason, but they were the third best defensive team in the National Hockey League, and Victor Hedman played 33 games for him. Like sometimes the system just, you can plug and play with guys. Yes, you need the superstar that can put up points, but in terms of the West and the Central, that's the path. Like, until you age out, which Colorado and Dallas would probably be the soonest to age out, but I don't think that's happening within the next 4 to 5 years. You're going to have to just be shut down quality defense to compete in that division.
2: He's Alex, that's T-Bone on BK. It's BK and Ferrario here on 101 ESPN. Coming up next, we're going to hit the rewind here on 101 ESPN.
4: 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It's the Atlantic Division Finals. 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
1: Schaefer Door Company.
16: Had the pleasure of speaking with Steve Ott earlier today, the Springfield Thunderbirds head coach. You'll be able to catch their playoff games right here on 101ESPN. The next round begins tomorrow at 6 o'clock. Alex, before we get out of here today, Cardinals, keep giving us reasons to believe. How'd you feel about their 2-2 split against San Diego Padres?
1: The split, you know, disappointing for the way that it ended, but it's not like I think that the Cardinals actively lost that game. It was just a pitch that was a hell of a swing for the Padres, but overall, on just the stretch that they went on, I did not expect on my bingo card that they'd walk away from that 17, really 16-game stretch with anything more than 8 wins, and they exceeded that expectation and made every single one of those games close. So once again, the Cardinals continue to prove to me that the thought of them being a bad rebuilding team is just not going to be possible this year.
16: Yeah, it's been very impressive. It was a lot of fun to watch over the weekend. I know they didn't win those two games Saturday and Sunday, but had every opportunity to do so. Got to Mason Miller in a way that very few teams do. And then yesterday, literally one strike away from potentially putting that one away. Ultimately, didn't go their way. I think that the fast lane may have a slightly different tune on that. If I heard anything from Andrew Marsh, I have a feeling he's going to be a little frustrated about some of the way that that game went over the weekend. We'll talk about the Cardinals tomorrow. For Alex and Tebow, and I'm BK. The fast lane is next here on 101 ESPN.

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0: Sin on 101 ESPN with Andrew Marsh, Kerry Davis, and Jamie Rivers. I'm Anthony Stalter. 203, your time check is brought to you by Clarkson Jewelers, an officially licensed Rolex jeweler. Cardinals split the series with the Padres over the weekend in San Diego. Take the first two. Could have swept the series, really. Could have also had 3 of 4, won the series, but a Nicholas Castellanos at bat with Fernando Tatis's bat led to extra innings as Castellanos touched seats. Heartbreaking loss yesterday for Riley O'Brien and the Cardinals, but they still take they still get a split. So as we've done after every Cardinals series, we're going to do some highs and some lows. So, Kerry, highs from the series for you.
1: The pitching, the starting pitching, I thought was outstanding. Dustin May actually was doing really well until he kind of got touched up, gave up the home run. I thought they did an outstanding job. I agree with you. They had the opportunity to sweep the series, at least win 3 out of 4. But for me, I feel like it's house money. Like, I'm not bothered by anything. I think game one was a really good test versus a really good team, and you were able to pull out that win. Game two, you beat the hell out of them. Three, again, you had Dustin May going. I think he was no-hit ball until he gave up that home run. And then you ended up losing that game. And then game four, opportunity to win it, bottom of the ninth inning. You give up the two-run blast, and then you lose in extra innings. But for me, I thought the pitching, even Kyle Leahy, he had some struggles there, but he struck out a lot of batters. He walked a few, but he wasn't giving up a lot of hits. Like, so for me, the starting pitching is rounding into shape. And we can talk about McGreevy for sure. He did a great job as well. But I think the starting pitching as a whole, Jamie.
2: That's right.
0: What'd you call him?
2: It's acceptable.
1: He gets it. Was really good this weekend for me.
0: Yeah, I'm with you on that. Matthew Liberatore, 6 innings of work, 1 earned run, 6 Ks in game one. Michael McGreevy, completely dominant in game two with 6 scoreless innings, 1 hit allowed, a career high 9 strikeouts. I mean, he was absolutely grooving the ball past most batters. Kyle Leahy, 5 shutout innings in game four. Even the loss on Saturday with Dustin May, did strike out 7, limited the damage over 6 innings. I do think that is one of the series highs. It's got to be the starting pitching.
2: Yeah, I'm right there with you guys. You know, watching McGreevy just continue to impress, really. You know, and Matthew Liberatore was a nice start for him, a very nice start for him. I still think there's a discussion there about who's actually your number one right now. We will get into that later on today. But you had a little bit of a hat tip to those guys, and Leahy, and even Dustin May. Like, you didn't give up a lot of runs at any point. So, if you, a couple of the guys whose bats are on one of my things that not so hot, I'm going to touch on that, because had your bats not fallen asleep, to your point, we could have had a sweep.
0: Yeah, I agree. And your bullpen was mostly outstanding, especially in the first two games.
2: That O'Brien guy's a problem.
0: Of the series. The bullpen allowed just 1 hit across the final 3 innings in game one. Relievers closed out the 1-hit shutout in game two. Riley O'Brien did pick up his 11th save in game one. Should have had his 12th save yesterday, but again, it happens. Exactly. It was a good, you know what? And sometimes you just got to do the hat tip thing, because Nicholas Castellanos had himself a great at bat. He did.
2: Yeah.
0: And he wound up, he just kept extending it and extending it.
2: He's kind of that guy, though.
0: Yeah, he's a good hitter.
2: Like, he's kind of that guy. He's an annoying guy in the box. Mm-hmm. He's got the power, too, behind it. So if you do slip up, that's exactly what you get.
0: Yep,
2: so,
0: and unfortunately they did. Yeah.
1: For me, like I said, the starting pitching was really good. I think they gave up 9 hits between the four of them in their outings for 4 games. Like, 9 hits, and think about, I want to say about 3 or 4 earned runs between the four of them. Like, so for me, and again, Dustin May was pitching outstanding. He gave up the shot, and you're like, ugh. You hated to see it, but he still went 6 and only gave up, only allowed 3 hits and only allowed 2 earned runs. So, all in all, I think that this weekend, I became, like, I'm you know me, I don't get on the roller coaster, I don't get too high or too low, but I'm trending, I'm like a good stock. Like, I'm ascending, slowly and steadily.
2: Did you just call yourself a good stock?
1: Hell yeah.
2: Can you do that?
0: Yeah, you can.
2: It could only get worse if he said, you know, I believe that Kerry Davis is a good stock.
1: For me, Kerry is a great stock to buy into. If I were you, I'd buy into Kerry Davis. That's just what I think. think I should start talking in the third person. There's something about people that speak in the third person that excites me. I never felt like I had that moxie, really? But Carrie's going to start talking about Carrie in the third person from here on out.
0: It doesn't feel good, does it?
1: Yeah,
0: you're uncomfortable with it.
1: Very. Yeah. It's a little weird.
0: I can tell.
2: I don't see it sticking.
1: No, I do. I think it's like a good stock. They are rising. The starting pitching is coming along again. Even though Kyle Leahy looked to be struggling, he threw 95 pitches, and I think 40 of them were in one inning. Like, he was, and I'm not exaggerating, at least 30 of them were. He ran into some trouble, but he wasn't getting hit. He walked a few, but he wasn't getting hit. He put some people on base. He had four walks. But to me, he got out of each situation, and the team is they're a fun team to watch, man. If you are not liking what you're seeing, then you're just a miserable person, in my opinion, as it pertains to sports, because this team is fun to watch. The pitching is coming together. The bullpen was solid. You know, O'Brien gave up the home run, but for me, it was a good series.
0: Jordan Walker scored the winning run on Thursday and hit a mammoth two-run homer yesterday. I mean, that was one of the prettiest home runs that you're going to see at that stadium. An absolute
1: touch the third row.
0: Moonshot. That was. I don't even call it impressive, because I feel like I'm not describing it well enough. Man. I mean, it was just an epic shot.
1: Yeah.
0: So Jordan Walker again scored the winning run Thursday, hit the two-run homer yesterday. Mason Wynn delivered the go-ahead triple in game one. We talked about that last Friday. JJ Weatherholt produced a Little League grand slam.
1: Yeah.
0: On
1: Put
0: Friday.
1: Me on the board.
0: No, sir.
1: No. Put me on the board.
0: Nah,
1: I had JJ
0: way.
1: For a home run.
0: That's
1: a grand slam.
0: That's a single
1: Friday.
0: With about three extra bases.
1: Yeah. Did he hit the ball and
2: was
1: end
2: there,
1: up
2: was
1: touching
2: there not
1: home
2: an
1: plate?
2: Error on the play.
0: It was an error on the play.
1: Depending on who you ask.
2: Actually, Major League Baseball.
0: Gonna be a single.
1: If the Black Sox do that, are you saying that's a single?
0: Grand slam.
1: Okay.
0: Grand slam. Those boys are eight, though. You know?
1: Yeah, Fernando
0: exactly. Tatis, what, 25?
2: Nobody playing the home run game with them.
0: Yeah.
1: Not yet.
2: Yeah. Give Anthony some time.
0: Yvonne Herrera came through with a late RBI double Saturday despite the loss. That was a big hit at the moment, so that's kind of your offensive highs. Really good defense, really good run prevention. Alec Burleson also stayed productive, too. So those are your highs. Unless, Marsh, do you have anything to add before we get to the lows?
3: Oh, no, I just have one low.
0: Marsh was very angry on Saturday night.
3: I was. It started earlier in the day. Nobody around town knew how to drive. They don't know how to make a left turn. They're cutting people off. It was just a brutal Saturday for people driving in St. Louis. And then I sit down to finally, after I have my day, to sit down and finally watch this game. Cardinals are winning. They got a no-hitter going. They give the error to the Cardinals, so now they have a no-hitter, and then obviously the game's tied up. And then Pedro Páez, two pass balls. I thought I felt like Carey this weekend. Just ticked off at Pedro Páez. Just lazy behind the plate. Then he just doesn't know how to catch the ball.
2: Is he lazy or just slow?
3: No, it looked like he was lazy.
2: Okay, I'm trying to figure it out, because
1: I think I haven't figured out. I think Páez is like a receiver that gets lackadaisical when it comes to the catch. Like, you see receivers that drop passes often. You're like, dude, you can catch that ball. But there's a concentration factor that is not all the way through the catch. And I think at times he gets lazy or lackadaisical with his follow through and finishing the whole operation of either blocking the ball, catching the ball. And it's very, I don't think it's lazy. I think it's just a lack of concentration through the entire, you know, program of finishing the entire operational process of it. That's what I think.
2: Or maybe he's just
1: and
2: slow.
1: It's, I don't think he's.
2: Some of them he's
1: like
2: half
1: not
2: a
1: fast?
2: Step. No, like, yeah. Like,
1: or like.
2: I don't know.
1: Okay, I'm asking.
2: I don't know.
1: I'm asking. He's got a couple steals on the season.
2: Too.
1: Jamie,
2: so
1: what do you say?
3: No, it has nothing to do with that. It's just like blocking the ball.
2: Laterally is different than running.
1: It is. But the one that he dropped and hit it, the one hit his glove and just popped out. So there are some that he's just not 100% dialed in through the entire operation, similar to a pass catcher in the NFL that just drops a wide open pass. And you're like, dude, what are you doing?
2: Yeah.
1: It's not that he didn't turn his head. He just didn't follow through the entire operation and catch the ball. I 100% agree.
2: Well,
1: at this level,
0: nope.
1: It's 100%. unacceptable, and it cannot continue to happen.
3: Well, and in that moment, you had runners on first and second. The first pass ball leads to just more pitches for Dustin May in that particular inning. He ends up getting out of it, but that's more pitches that Dustin May is throwing. Mm-hmm. And then you have runners on first and second. This is after the game was tied, and just I don't know what it is. Just lack of whatever, and now runners are on second and third, and there's a little bloop. And two runs score instead of one run.
0: Right.
3: And at that point in time, the Cardinals did tack on another run, which could have tied the game at that point. Maybe you don't bring in Swanson at that time. They don't add another run to make it 4-2. It's just little details like that that go a long way within a game. And it just can't happen. It can't happen.
0: Well, it's also the details that the Cardinals have largely paid attention to and have been successful with.
2: Yeah.
0: This season.
2: Can I vent for a second?
0: Of course.
2: I might be done with the Nolan Gorman experiment.
0: Okay.
1: We talked about it Friday.
2: 2-for-14 in the series. Mm-hmm. And you got a game here, a couple of games where one swing of the bat could have made a huge difference. The one thing that he can run into one.
0: Mm-hmm.
2: When? come on now. 2-for-14 in a four-game series where your team needed you for a couple of those games. And you got 0 for gopher.
1: And 8 strikeouts.
2: Yeah.
0: Yeah.
1: Like, that's the...
2: Guys, at some
0: his
2: point...
0: His value is tied to his power. And if he doesn't have power, he has no value.
2: It's like every year his power has gotten worse.
0: Mm-hmm.
2: Or maybe he's just striking out more. Which means it doesn't matter how powerful he swings, he's missing the ball.
0: Right.
2: And that high fastball again? Boy, he can't lay off that one, can he? Hard to believe they keep throwing it.
0: You only put up with the strikeouts if you can get the power production. Yeah. So yeah, it's not looking pretty right now at all.
3: I know that we're happy. I don't know if you want to use the word happy. The Cardinals, they split with the Padres, good team. I felt like they missed out on two games.
0: Mm-hmm.
3: So
0: no, they did two was there. I mean, the sweep was in play.
1: You should have had 3 or 4. I mean, yesterday mm-hmm. was just an unfortunate. You're one strike away from getting out of that inning and closing that game out, and Castellanos is a professional baseball player and took it to the seats.
0: Mm-hmm.
1: And that's but you still had an opportunity in extra innings. I don't like the notion of, they always say, well, the home team has the advantage in extra innings because of the ghost runner. And so the notion is, as a visiting team, you don't want to bunt that runner over to put him in scoring position. I don't agree with that. I think scoring a run, and if the other team, if the home team does the same thing, then you got another tie game and you go into an extra inning.
0: Yeah.
1: Like, but the notion that you can't bunt the runner over if you're the visiting team because you don't want to have one out. Well, what if you don't get them home?
0: Mm-hmm.
1: And now the home team has, you've made it much easier for them to score. It's kind of like overtime rules in college football. You take the points, right? And hope that you get the stop. You want to go. But for me, you just got to figure out how to get that runner home, and the notion of, well, we don't want to bunt them over because we don't want to have one out. If you don't score any runs, you're going to lose the game automatically.
2: Call that a productive out.
1: That is not... I hate those.
2: That's what they call it.
0: Productive
2: out.
0: That's
2: not what we call it, but that's what they call it.
0: If I could play the devil for a second.
2: That shouldn't be hard.
0: If you are the away team, you don't know how many runs you have to score.
1: But you do know you need to score a run.
0: You don't, but you don't have to.
1: You kind of do
0: to still win the game because you can.
2: So
0: you can force it to go to
2: play games not to win them.
0: Easy there, Jamie.
2: I'm asking a question. Yeah.
0: You're not talking to me.
2: When's the last time the Falcons conceded a point?
0: No, that's a good point.
2: Yeah.
0: Kerry's right. You got to win the damn game.
1: Score. You got to at least
0: win.
2: I mean, the baby Falcons.
0: Yeah. Oh yeah. Of course. No, I knew exactly what you meant. Yeah. No, I knew exactly what you meant.
1: Because again, if you don't score any runs, the opposing team, the home team, is going to bunt that runner over to third,
0: right?
1: And then a sack fly ends the game.
0: The idea is you don't know how many runs that you need because the home team hasn't batted yet. That runner is only scoring position.
1: I do know if I score one, they need to score more than one.
0: That runner's only in scoring position.
2: Remember, make the goalie make the save.
1: Yeah, man.
0: I get it. But you're still saying
1: you hate my idea. I'm sorry. I'm sorry that I said it. You know what? You're right. Lose the game in extra innings. Don't score that run.
2: I don't know why Anthony's in a bad mood already today.
3: Don't forget about it. We get a point. We get a point for it to go extras.
1: That's only in hockey, and I hate that rule too.
2: Hate that rule as well.
1: You know, so you're right, Anthony.
2: Unless I'm the losing team.
1: You don't know how many runs
3: that's
1: you need.
3: That's how the LA Kings made the playoffs.
1: Don't even score the one run that you could score, because you don't know how many you need. Don't score any. That makes
2: sense.
1: Right,
2: Anthony, much better idea.
1: Perfect idea.
0: You're acting like it's a guarantee that the home team's going to score said run. 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
1: It seems like
0: You score as many runs as possible in your top frame.
1: Or score one.
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2: I can put a guarantee right there on the box.
0: For your daughter's sake, buy breaks for me. All right, it's a Fast Lane on 101 ESPN with Kerry Davis, Jamie Rivers, and Andrew Marsh. I'm Anthony Stalter. Details are still pretty scarce on the situation, but we'll dive into an unfortunate situation involving Mizzou star running back Ahmad Hardy from this weekend. That's next on 101 ESPN.
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1: It's a Fast Lane on 101 ESPN with Andrew Marsh, Kerry Davis, and Jamie Rivers. I'm Anthony Salzer. So the details are not out yet. The most of the details are not out yet. But we do know that Missouri running back Ahmad Hardy, first team All-SEC selection last season, was shot at a concert in Mississippi early Sunday morning and is in stable condition following surgery. And that was the school that made that announcement today. Police told WJTV 12 News and the Laurel Leader Call that Hardy was shot in the upper leg at an outdoor concert that drew a large crowd at the, I'm not even going to try to say this biker club's name, in Laurel, Mississippi. Ahmad is deeply loved by his teammates, coaches, friends, family and friends, the school statement said. We will continue to stand beside him and his family through this difficult time, offering our love, prayers, strength, and support. He was taken to the hospital in Hattiesburg, Mississippi. He was alert on Monday morning, moving around, and that was what a source told ESPN's Pete Thamel. There's optimism that he will play football again, how quickly he can return, and the impact, however, has yet to be determined. So that's all we know as of right now. We don't know what the altercation was. We don't know why he was shot. We don't know if he was a bystander in the situation. We don't know. So that's a tough situation, obviously, for the young man, you know, obviously for the football program and all that, but mostly for him and his family.
2: Well, yeah, and I think he's got a baby 2 months old or something like that, just recently, anyways. Wow. Yeah, it's a tough, I hate hearing about these things. Like, it's just, you wonder sometimes if these athletes or these kids, never mind athletes, are putting themselves in the best situations or not. Mm-hmm. Again, we don't know what happened.
1: Sure.
2: He could just be an innocent bystander. This is just a crazy accident that happens. You know, you'd hope to think that somebody's not out to get him and did that on purpose. And I don't know. I'm not going to speculate too much,
1: right,
2: because hopefully the details will come out at some point. I'm glad that it seems like he's going to at least have a recovery to continue living.
1: Mm-hmm.
2: Now, will he play football again? Will he do all that stuff? Don't know. There's a lot of things that can go on with injuries like that. I just wish him nothing but the best.
3: Yeah, I mean, it's an unfortunate, you know, situation, and I think football is probably the last thing on, you know, the loved ones that are close to him, their minds and himself. Like, I think, you know, that's a traumatizing event,
1: mm-hmm,
3: regardless of how it happened, whether it was an accident, whether it was an altercation, whether it was, you know, whatever the situation was, to be shot. And to have to go through that, the psychological part of it is a huge thing. And then the recovery, the physical part of it, is another huge thing. And then to not only just physically recover, to be able to walk and run and do things, but to play at an all-American caliber level is another thing to concern yourself with. So there's a lot of steps that are going to have to take place in the recovery for Ahmad Hardy in terms of, you know, the mental recovery, the physical recovery, and then the physical recovery to be back to the level that he was, you know, last season, if he can get to that. So, you know, just like you said, just, you know, prayers and thoughts to him and his family. But you never want to hear an incident like this taking place. We don't know the details. We don't know, you know, how it all took place or what happened or who was at fault or any of that. But you just hope that the recovery for him first, you know, mentally is good, and then the physical part is able to do the thing that he loves, you know, the most.
1: So bear with me here. Our guy Brandon Kiley, who's very tight with the Mizzou program,
2: yeah,
1: obviously, he just shot us this text, and this is from Natalie Jones of ABC 17. I'm assuming it's in Columbia. Let's see here. Product of, yeah, Missouri. All right, so this is kind of the latest. Again, I'm just reading this, but it is from a verified website, a verified TV station. The Laurel, Mississippi police chief said Monday that Mizzou running back Ahmad Hardy was a victim in a shooting that occurred over the weekend. The police department is currently working on the case. Let's see here. Laurel Police Sergeant Macon Davis, in an interview with ABC 17, said that Hardy was attending a concert in a statement to the police following the shooting, the Tiger running back said he was there to support someone he knew that was on that on the list to perform that night. The department said that the, between the hours of 1 and 2 a.m., they received a 911 call that shots were being fired. Once the first officer arrived, the scene was described as a melee with shots ringing out and people running, hiding and trying to get to their cars. It was just kind of chaos there, you know, for a moment. But shortly after enough arrival of our uniform division, we were able to get the traffic stopped and the gunfire stopped and try to begin to, you know, work through it, Davis said. Police said there were two confirmed victims in the shooting, including Hardy. Davis said each victim sustained one gunshot wound, with Hardy's coming the upper leg. Both victims are in stable condition. At this time, the department emphasized that the motive for the shooting is still being investigated. So there's kind of the latest. Hardy had surgery on Sunday and is reported to be stable. And then the team added, it is unknown when he'll return to football activities. So it does sound like Hardy was a victim and an innocent bystander here. But again, that's all we know as of right now. So it just sounds like a senseless crime. And it's unfortunate. And again, like Jamie said, we wish Hardy nothing but the best. And hopefully he has a speedy recovery. And this is just, you know, an incident that will not affect his life or his football career. All right, it's Fast Lane on 101 ESPN. We'll certainly share any sort of other updates that we get throughout the show. And our thanks to Brandon Kiley for shooting us a text message. NHL playoff storylines. A couple of interesting games over the weekend. How about those Habs? Boy, the Sabres look good the first game. Mm-hmm. And Habs said, not on my watch. Then we've got a competitive series in the Golden Knights-Ducks matchup. But the one I really want to ask you about, Jamie, have the Wilds discovered maybe a blueprint to slow down the Avalanche? That's next on 101 ESPN.
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1: I'm Andrew Marsh. It's time for a Sports Center update brought to you by Saliga Heating and Cooling. The Cardinals split with the San Diego Padres over the weekend. They have tonight off, and then they'll take on the Athletics tomorrow. First pitch is at 8:40 with Andre Pallante on the mound. He'll face off against Jeffrey Springs. The Cardinals currently occupy that final wild card spot, a game and a half above the Pirates and the Reds. Coming up next, we're going to dive into round two of the Stanley Cup playoffs. We'll discuss some of those series coming up next right here in the Fast Lane. I'm Andrew Marsh, and the Sports Center update is brought to you by
2: Saliga
1: Heating and Cooling, a Daikin heating and air conditioning dealer.
0: Strap yourself in. 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

0: Fastlane on 101 ESPN. The NHL playoffs continue to roll on, and one of the series I want to eventually get to with Jamie is the Avs Wild. But let's, why don't we start off with the Habs and Sabres, because after Game 1, it looked like the Sabres weren't just a feel-good story. They were a legit cup contender the way that they had played. Fast forward the next two games, it looks like the Canadians have gone from that pesky underdog that was just happy to be in round two to now a team that is that has completely fired up the country of Canada. Like,
1: it's
0: Montreal
1: wild.
0: Is buzzing right now after the two wins. So how did this series flip, Jamie, so quickly?
1: Yeah, so look, Montreal, Jacob Dobish has been fantastic in between the pipes, and he's becoming a little bit of a rock star up in Canada right now. Just he's playing very well. But Cole Caulfield, who had 51 goals this past season, he had only scored one goal in the entire playoffs. And now he didn't score, he scored last game, but before that he didn't score, but he had more shots on net. They started to get him open a little bit for some shots. And Hudson on defense as well. He'd be playing well. But then he had, a massive game yesterday as well. When you look at it, here's the thing. If you're the Montreal Canadiens, and Marty St. Louis set it up in Canada, he said, all we have to do is get a split. And this was after game one with Buffalo. We get a split, we're going back home to Montreal. And guys, I don't know what I can compare it to, except for, like, the movie Gladiator. Like, when the guy's standing there and the place is just berserk, like, it is nuts. Yeah. You know, Kerry, I don't know what you compare it to in football, college football atmosphere. One of those ones that obviously is just like, you talk about the whiteout at Penn State sometimes. Like, that's what you're getting. And then you have it 21,000 in the building. Then you've got another 20 or 30,000 outside the building watching it. It is a whole thing.
0: It's an experience.
1: And so if you're not ready, like, if you play against the Montreal Canadiens, I remember going, because I was playing with the Boston Bruins and we played them, and we didn't start the way we wanted to, you're screwed. They're on their toes. They're going the

0: crowd is pushing. It's buzzing in there. You can't hear yourself think. The coach is trying to talk to you. You can't hear anything. You can't talk to your teammates. Like, you have no clue what's going on half the time. And sometimes the noise is so loud, it's almost like a little discombobulating. You're like, whoa. Like, they're loud in Boston, but this is a whole new level. Yeah. And then Montreal has been accused of hanging the microphones.
1: Pumping some crowd noise
0: and,
1: in.
0: Regenerating the crowd noise. A little loud. Whatever the case.
1: Good Minnesota trick.
0: Home field advantage. Kidding. Home ice advantage has got to be, it's real. And so when he watched that game yesterday, I could see the wheels starting to fall off the Sabres. They were just making unforced errors, bad discipline, and then Cole Caulfield scores. Then Lane Hutson takes over the game. Then Dobis shuts the door. Buffalo tries to run the goalie, and our old buddy Zach Bolduc jumps on top of a guy, starts pounding his face into the ice. Like, everything right now is trending Montreal, and Buffalo's got to get a grip, because now Buffalo, they got to win in Montreal.
2: Mm-hmm.
0: Like, there's no chance to hold serve. Like, you got to win one in Montreal now to get back on serve.
2: Yeah. I think it's going to be tough the way you just described that. But the Sabres team, again, the Sabres team has been fast. They've been legit. They have played well. Mm-hmm. And it's amazing to see that this series has flipped. Again, we're going to get to the Avs and Wild.
0: Just think about this for a second. Hmm? 2 years ago, would you have thought that, man, that Buffalo Sabres and Montreal Canadiens, that's going to be a hell of a series in 2 years.
2: No, absolutely not. You think, well, man, what has happened to the league?
0: Exactly.
2: Yeah. Ducks and Golden Knights, the Ducks have evened things up.
0: Joel Quenneville, man.
2: He
0: I'm
2: continues to get the maximize this, yep, this youth for Anaheim.
0: Yeah, they've got a really good, talented team. There's only a few roster differences from what the coach had last year. But Joel Quenneville, he knows how to coach young talent. I wouldn't have thought that to be true when he was here, because we didn't have really, like, we had me and Jim Campbell. Mm-hmm. We're like the two youngest guys on the team. And after that, every other guy was a veteran player. So I wouldn't say, and he had come from Colorado before with Joe Sakic and Forsberg. So he wasn't used to the young talent. But then when he went to Chicago and he went through all those years with Patrick Kane, Jonathan Toews, that whole youthful movement that they had, and he figured out how to unlock that youthful energy and keep them going, he's done that in Anaheim now. Yeah. I never thought that I'd be sitting here at two games apiece with the Anaheim Ducks being in this with Vegas. Mm-hmm. I just never thought it would be there. Mm-hmm. So I don't count them out, man.
2: And then finally, again, the Wild. So with their win in game three, did the Wild potentially flip the series? Do they have a bit of a blueprint? And the blueprint is just what we've seen out of playoff teams before. It's like strong forecheck. You set the tone. You start fast. Don't let the game come to you. You have to dictate it. And that's kind of what the Wild did. And then their star was the star. You know, Kaprizov was incredible in game three. So it's not like they have discovered some new strategy. It's just the Wild, for the first time in this series, had the blueprint, the playoff blueprint, laid out, and they really did take it to the Avalanche. It looked like a completely different game than the previous two in Colorado.
0: One game.
2: Yeah. Okay, so that was my question.
0: One game. We'll see.
2: Does tonight the Avs just get back on track, or do you think
0: there'll be adjustments made? Mm-hmm. Minnesota did a really good job of flooding the middle of the ice. They played extremely disciplined. They played tough. They drug it into the alley a little bit, which you kind of have to do because nobody in the league is matching the talent of the Avalanche, not player for player. So you have to figure out, how do you create an advantage? Is maybe do things that the other team won't do or are incapable of doing. There'll be an adjustment here. Jared Bednar's a hell of a coach. The Avs, Nathan MacKinnon, he's going to come back better than ever. Like, if you're the Wild right now, you have to imagine that tonight's game, there's going to be a massive swell of the Avalanche getting after it. Mm-hmm. They're going to want to get in early and end the game quickly. So they have to deal, because then that forces Minnesota to open up. Can't play that style of hockey. If you're chasing the game, you can't play that style of hockey, because then you're just basically conceding the loss.
2: Sure.
0: So that's the start of tonight's game, as far as who scores first and how often, I think will dictate how this game kind of plays out.
3: The Avalanche are switching goaltenders tonight too. Mackenzie Blackwood is going in. So if you're the Wild, start pumping shots on him, get him rattled in between the pipes. I thought Wallstad had a great game in game three. You know, he ended up getting the night off for game two after giving up, I mean, nine goals in the first game. So, and that was a long series against Dallas.
0: That was worse than it looked.
3: And he's a young goaltender, so he needed a little bit of a break, but I thought he was good as well in that game three. That's a fun series to watch. You know, you mentioned Kirill the Thrill, but I mean, my goodness, watching Quinn Hughes out there play hockey on defense is just so fun to watch.
0: Future Blue? Huh? Huh? He's unrestricted free agent.
3: Yeah.
0: Coming up.
2: Go get him, Army.
0: Let's go, Army. Get that checkbook out.
2: Go get him.
0: You'll have to get rid of four or five players to afford him, but that's fine. Oh, no.
2: Okay, maybe not. All right. It's the Fastlane on 101 ESPN.
3: Oh, you forgot about the Hurricanes, Anthony. They took down the Flyers.
2: Well, at March, I said NHL playoff storylines.
3: Gotcha. Yeah, there's nothing.
0: The real storyline, though, will be the next series for the Hurricanes.
2: Right. So, nothing to
3: I'll
2: see here.
3: I'll tell you what, Dan Vladar, that final goal that he gave up. I texted my buddies. I go, Pedro Páez has had two pass balls today, and I think he would have caught that one.
2: Oh, dang. If you're saying that, then you really do believe
0: that. It was a tough goal, came out of nowhere, carried a team for 3.5 weeks into the playoffs, won a first round, but yeah.
2: What have you done for me lately? It's Fast Lane on 101 ESPN. Andrew Marsh, Kerry Davis, Jamie Rivers, Anthony Stalter. What can teams learn from the way that the Sixers built their roster? Not very sustainable. That's next on 101 ESPN.
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2: It's Fastlane on 101 ESPN. We just got done talking about the NHL playoffs. Well, the NBA playoffs are now over for the Philadelphia 76ers. And one of the things that I think a lot of people, a lot of Sixers fans complain about, Kerry, is that the way that the roster has been built, the whole process angle and all that, really it's built on a foundation that is not sustainable.
0: Mm-hmm.
2: Joel Embiid in round one against the Celtics at times was the best player on the court. In fact, he may have been the best player in that series. But by round two, you could tell he's already breaking down. His body won't allow him to have any sort of sustained success.
0: Right.
2: So the way that the Sixers built their roster, they're now paying the price, in my opinion, for building everything around an unstable foundation, and that being Joel Embiid. Superstar player when he's at his best, but a roster that lacks depth when he can't go. So what can other teams and other sports also learn about this?
0: Well, I think one thing you learn is the amount of money that Joel Embiid has been being paid and the amount of injuries that he's dealt with. It's hard to fathom paying someone. I think he's getting paid $58 million, and he only played 38 games this year. And playoff time, he's only played in seven of those games. He missed a couple of games, was expected to miss a few more games in this Knicks series, and it didn't matter because the Knicks are a buzzsaw, and they're just kind of running through everyone. But I think what you're learning, and then also the amount of money that they've paid Paul George. Paul George on the back end of his career making around $50 million as well, missed a lot of time as well this season, only played in 37 games. So you have no continuity, really, between your two best players, well, your two highest paid players, because I think Tyrese Maxey is their best player. And then you try to put all of these things together come playoff time, and it worked well for one series because I don't know what the heck the Boston Celtics were doing. They were up 3-1, and then they allowed the 76ers back into that series and then to win that series. But then you run into the New York Knicks, who are, I mean, the way that they beat the Atlanta Hawks to close out that series, I feel like they've won pretty much four or five of their last games by 30 plus. Mm-hmm. That's what it feels like. Every time they're on the court, they're beating the heck out of people. So it's just constructing your team. And I'm sure for Philly fans, it's extremely frustrating because you had the whole trust the process era. And that failed. And then you've brought in multiple different players to try to pair with Joel Embiid. And he's often injured. And now, you know, the team, in my opinion, has shifted to younger players, Tyrese Maxey and VJ Edgecombe as their two lead players, but you still have Joel Embiid when he's healthy as one of the best players on the court. But he's not able to run and sprint and play this pace that other teams that the Knicks were playing. He's not able to do it. He's got to slow the game down because he's often injured. And I think what you learn is when you pay those players a lot of money, they gotta play. You cannot afford for them to be injured. And if you do, you're going to be in a world of hurt. Mm-hmm. And that's essentially where the 76ers are right now, trying to regather, regroup, and figure out what they're going to do for next season, because I don't think what they have now is sustainable for the future.
2: It's tough, too, because we just had the conversation last week, Jamie, about, you know, building around those superstar players like Connor McDavid and Leon Draisaitl. And boy, it's a great starting point to have. But ultimately, you're still finding yourself short in areas of your roster, including goaltending in Edmonton's case. Defense at times was optional for them, but they still got damn close. What do? You know, you move on from McDavid and Draisaitl? No. But it can be difficult to build around a superstar knowing that you have this superstar. He does mask some of the weaknesses that you have on your roster, and it takes a really smart GM to know, hey, I've got to build the proper depth and the right glue to get this roster, you know, to the ultimate championship.
0: The hard part, though, I think, for the NBA is that you have so many dollars committed to your high-end guys, and they're playing half the games. Like, what do you do then?
2: Yeah.
0: Like, what can you do? Because you have to pay those guys to keep them. They earn that contract at some point in their career, and I'm not taking that away from them. But like, how are you supposed to build with that? Joel Embiid, 38 games, Carey said, this year?
13: Mm-hmm.
0: He probably highest paid guy on the team?
13: Yeah.
0: Yeah. So right. how do you build around that?
2: Yeah, you can't.
0: Because when he's healthy, you build around that. I mean, who wouldn't? Mm-hmm. That guy's an absolute monster when he's healthy. When he's not, which means he's more than half the season he's not healthy, you can't, but you have all these dollars committed to that. So there's a flaw somewhere economically in the NBA, which is affecting why these teams are struggling to stay competitive or to get to that next level. And some of the teams, let's be honest, they're not even trying anymore to get to that next level. They're just saying, screw it.
13: Part of their problem, too, is the decision making outside of, like, teams often, we saw this with the Denver Nuggets, how after they won a championship, their bench got much more worse than it was than the team that won them a championship. They there's so much money allocated to the superstars that you maybe kind of go a little bit cheaper on the bench. And the 76ers bench in this postseason averaged 28 points a game. Like, mm-hmm. that's what they averaged. They had three guys that were on their roster that are playing for three separate teams. Julian Champagne, who was playing for the Spurs, they waived him so that they could have Mac McClung do the dunk contest a few years ago. Like, literally, that's why they waived him. Julian is averaging 10 points a game for the Spurs. Jared McCain, they traded him. He's averaging 6 points. And Isaiah Joe, they waived him. He's averaging 7 points. You got about 20 points right there in three guys that were on your roster that you waived two of them. One so a guy could be in the dunk contest. Mm-hmm. And then one you traded for a second round pick. Like, poor management of your roster also goes into this. Like, you're going to pay your superstars what they earn. But when you don't have the roster and the depth for the rest of the players, you're going to struggle. And I think that's where the 76ers are. They struggled this postseason because they've been too reliant on a unhealthy Joel Embiid.
2: How about that? That goes back to what I said about the smart GM.
13: Yeah.
2: You know, finding a guy that can put together an actual team around a star player.
13: Yes.
2: As opposed to trying to appease that star player. And I get it. It's tough, right? You get somebody that comes in the office and says, hey, you know, I want X, Y, and Z. All right, you're trying to make it work, and you're trying to make him happy, but ultimately everybody's goal is to win. And if you're not doing that, you're going to find yourself without a job.
13: Good luck.
2: Yep, and the star player's going to hang around. We do want your mic drops. We're going to do these throughout the course of the show. So what would you change about the Cardinals' quarter mark through the season? It's been great. It's been fun. We actually can have conversations like this, which is awesome, because I don't know if we were going to at the start of the season. So what would you change right now at the quarter mark for the Cardinals? Leave us a Skyly Heating Company mic drop via the Dobbs Tire and Auto Centers 101 ESPN mobile app. Again, what would you change? If you could change anything about the Cardinals, what would be the one thing that you would change moving forward throughout the course of the season? If you want to have some fun with it, you certainly can. If you want to take it more serious, you can do that as well. It's Fast Lane on 101 ESPN. Is Michael McGreevy the Card's true number one right now? That's next on 101 ESPN.
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0: It's Fast Lane on 101 ESPN, 3 o'clock. 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Jamie, I know you had this thought after watching Michael McGreevy pitch on Friday, so I'll just pass the ball over to you here and let you roll with it. Is Michael McGreevy the true number one now for the Cardinals?
1: Well, just watching him kind of emerge this season, yes, Liberatore had a good outing on Thursday for the Cardinals, but you're still kind of holding your breath a little bit. You don't know from start to start how consistent Matthew Liberatore is going to be. He was supposed to be your clear-cut number one. He was your opening day pitcher. All the things. Mm-hmm. Yet the one guy who's been the most consistent has been Michael McGreevy. Dustin May, you know, I don't know how long he's going to be a Cardinal. That's to be determined. But he also was supposed to be a guy that was probably your number two guy. Or maybe he was number one, Liberatore number two. McGreevy was certainly slotted in at three.
0: Sure.
1: And here you are now where McGreevy just keeps carrying the team. And, you know, he's emerging as a little bit of a leader, too. He's becoming more vocal. You hear more interviews with him. And when he speaks, he's talking about really good things. Like, you're just kind of seeing the evolution of what you call, what you think to be a starting pitcher in Major League Baseball, whereas I still feel like Matthew Liberatore's trying to figure out what he is. Mm-hmm. And it's not a knock against Matthew Liberatore. Just maybe he's not a number one. Maybe he's not a number two. Maybe he's a mid to bottom of the rotation guy. And maybe McGreevy's a little higher up right now. But then I have trouble because then I was sitting in the room when I was putting this together going, but is it like fool's gold? And what I mean by that is, like, McGreevy on the Dodgers or something, he's a 3, 4, or 5. Mm-hmm. Like, there's no, he's not getting any higher than that. Why is that? Because he doesn't really have the swing and miss stuff.
0: Right.
1: And this pitching to contact, it sounds fun and everything, but everyone I talk to, former baseball players and people surround the game, they're like, that could carry about a half a season as it gets hotter and the players get more worn out. Some of these defensive stops don't come. All of a sudden, the baseball starts to have eyes for a little while. Mm-hmm. And so the swing and miss is necessary for a team to actually challenge. Now, again, I feel like I'm speaking out of both sides of my mouth because I never expected the Cardinals to be in second place or even a wild card spot at this point of the season. Yeah, here I am now almost with expectations that, hey, we gotta find a pitcher, man. Put him in the rotation.
0: Right.
1: But I guess my biggest question overall is, it's great to see the emergence of Michael McGreevy. Love it. Mm-hmm. Matthew Liberatore, I'm just going to put to be determined on what we have there. But where is the swing and miss coming from? Because you don't have it. I don't know what you have in the minor leagues. Like, Chaim Bloom loaded up on pitchers, some of them with the high velocity, some with swing and miss potential, but we're not really hearing about anybody that's been a stud. Like, you go around the league and you see some of the teams that have these pitchers that are, you know, being developed at AAA, AA, you're hearing. Mm-hmm. You're hearing about him. Oof, nasty, nasty. You know, he's gone 4 games in a row with like one hit each time. Like, you're hearing about it. Maybe I'm not listening to the right places, but I'm not hearing a lot.
0: I mean, it's just that these guys are, I just think it's,
1: or are they so far away?
0: Yeah, like Liam Doyle's in Springfield right now, and he's currently working on his breaking pitches. So he is learning on the fly what certain secondary pitches can do. You know, he can sit anywhere from 95 to 100, which has got him drafted. Mm-hmm. But in order to be a starting pitcher, an effective one at the major league level, you have to have the secondary offerings. And so that's what Liam Doyle is working on right now. Like, apparently scouts didn't like his slider at all, so now he's working on a cutter. And again, he's working on a couple different versions of a changeup.
1: Didn't like his slider, why'd you draft him?
0: Well, because
1: just asking.
0: That fastball that sits at the top of the zone, when he can locate it, it's almost unhittable. But he's in Double A. You know, it's going to take him a bit. So I think we will start to hear about some of these guys. But to your overall point, who's going to have swing and miss stuff?
1: Because it's in the starting rotation right now, it's not. How many pitchers over the years? Last 5 years. How many pitchers have we talked about? Like, oh, maybe.
0: 42.
1: Maybe.
0: Right.
1: And it's like the well is dry right now. And I know, again, Chaim Bloom drafted a whole bunch of pitchers, pitcher heavy, all that at the deadline, pitcher heavy. Great. But, like, nobody's knocking at the door right now. So what you see right now is what you get. And I'm like, nice for McGreevy. Puts him at the top of the list. But I don't know how much it helps the Cardinals long term, even for this season.
0: Sure.
2: I think he's kind of cementing himself to be on the roster long term. Like when you're looking at how this roster is going to shake out in 3 to 5 years, I think every player is kind of positioning themselves for whether I'm an everyday player, whether I'm a starter, whether I'm a bullpen guy, a closer, whatever my role is. You're trying to solidify that this year because the goal is to continue to ascend towards a playoff team and then a championship team, and you want to be firmly cemented in a role in that team, on that team, no matter what that is. And I think Michael McGreevy is doing that right now. His ERA is 2.18. He's doing really well. He's not walking a lot of players, and he's doing a really good job. To answer your question, Liam Doyle did strike out 8 in his last appearance, so maybe there's some strikeout swing and miss stuff
1: there. But he's still in
2: Double A. Well, he's playing against the guys he's playing against.
1: I know.
2: So that's
1: it's not like he's
2: you hope that it continues to progress. Yeah. So that may be the swing and miss guy that the Cardinals are looking for in the future. But as far as McGreevy goes, again, I think he's doing a fantastic job just showing up every single day, as you said, being the best pitcher on the staff right now. And I said this last week, the one thing about when you're starting a series, how you start the series, and Chip even mentioned it on air, I think yesterday, is the competition that grows amongst the pitchers, the starting staff.
0: Mm-hmm.
2: If you perform well on Friday night, well, I'm trying to one-up you on Saturday. And then on Saturday, I'm trying to one-up you on Sunday because it's a healthy competition just to say, you did a great job. Now let me go out there and see if I can do better. And I think that's what this weekend was a perfect example of that. They all performed. Was it perfect? No. Again, Kyle Leahy threw 45 pitches at one point in an inning, it felt like, but he still was able to get out of those innings unscathed and really, you know, give the team enough innings to not put as much stress on your bullpen.
0: Yeah. Here's Michael McGreevy on MLB Network Radio on the Cardinals' mindset this season. That may play into, Kerry, what you just talked about with Chip, you know, mentioning how Chip said that they're all competitive. Well, here's the current mindset, according to Michael McGreevy.
3: You know, you always want to be, like, clear, not delusional. Like, hey, like, yeah, so what? Like, we lost a lot of guys. We subtracted a lot. You know, like, we're heading down this direction. It's a clear direction, no doubt. But, like, so what? Like, we want this core to be the beginning of what's going to be a very long and successful kind of era for Cardinal baseball. You know, like, I think St. Louis fans have been blessed with the Adam Wainwrights, the Pujolses, the Molinas, and now it's just this great opportunity to build the next generation of those guys, you know, like the Jordan Walkers, the Mason Wins, the J.J. Weatherholtz. And in that first meeting with Ollie, he basically said, like, who cares? Like, guys, play free, play hard, play fast, compete relentlessly. Like, when another team comes to town, I want them to be absolutely exhausted after they play us, whether it's a 3-game set or a 4-game set. We go into their house, they come into ours. Like, we want them to be, thank God we're leaving and, like, not facing the Cardinals anymore.
0: There you go. I love it. If they can accomplish that, that'd be great.
2: He sounds like a veteran to me.
0: Mm-hmm.
2: Like that
1: he's
2: conversation.
1: Really come a long way.
2: That sounds like a guy that is comfortable in his role, confident in his role, knows exactly who he is and what he's supposed to be doing. And I think you don't start talking like that until you know you're going to be in a place for a few years. Like if you are on a if I don't perform well, I might be back in Memphis. Like if that's your mindset, you don't talk like that. Right, he's talking about future and talking about past Cardinals and how those teams had certain players and how this team hopes to have certain players. And it sounds like to me like I believe I'm in that group as well without saying that, because you don't have those conversations if you're not in that conversation. So he sounds like a veteran. He sounds like, you know, one of the guys that expects to be here, and he's performing like it as well.
1: Yeah, and there was one morning he joins TMA quite a bit, and the guys do such, Tim and the guys do such a great job of these discussions with the players. They really do. It turns into a chitty chatty, like it's not a very much of an interview form.
0: Mm-hmm.
1: And in doing so, they were talking about golfing because he was on, I forget where they were at, if he was going to bring the golf clubs or something. And McGreevy, to Kerry's point, says, nah, I'm not bringing them this time. He said, had a little something that I need to work on. I'm not thrilled with something. So it's not a great look for the young guy to be bringing his golf clubs. I'm going to get there. I'm going to get some work in and make sure that I can fix this. I was like, that's what it is, though. Like, yeah. That's what you're talking about, the maturation, becoming a pro, whatever it is.
2: Self-awareness, too.
1: Yeah.
4: Yeah. Mm-hmm. Yeah. I think he's a throwback pitcher. You know, you guys were talking about swing and miss, and obviously the velo is not there, but he had 9 strikeouts on Friday night.
0: Right.
4: You know, like, even if you're not throwing 99 and you can execute pitches, you can strike guys out. You know, is that something that is concerning to you, that he doesn't throw 99 but can get guys out?
1: No, so this conversation, quite honest for me, is less about Michael McGreevy.
4: Mm-hmm.
1: It is. This is not an attack on him or a critique on him or how he pitched. No, he's fine. He's fine. But if he's your number one, you're not fine.
4: Gotcha.
1: That's what I'm saying. So like if the Cardinals want to take that next step, this so far this year has been a massive surprise, pleasant surprise for everybody. But if they want to make that next step, Michael McGreevy has to be a two or a three in your rotation, mm-hmm. in my opinion. And so this is less about Michael McGreevy, more about the Cardinals.
4: Mm-hmm.
1: We get a text here says from Brokeback Gerbil. We appreciate your participation always.
2: Oh.
1: Says, Jamie, just because you're drafted in the first round of an MLB draft doesn't mean you're going to play the next year. These kids take time. I wrote back, thank you. I know that. But the Cardinals have been drafting for how many years now? Like, I know Heimblum's, Mozeliak, from what we understand, did he not handle the draft?
0: Yes.
1: So, this most draft class again.
0: Him and Randy Flores, but yeah. I mean, he oversees it.
1: So. I'm just saying, it wasn't Heimblum's draft even yet.
0: No.
1: So,
0: Last year, that's my point. I mean, I guess it's a combination.
1: But Mo kept saying that he handled it.
2: You guys give him more credit. You better be careful.
4: I got attacked.
1: You did?
0: That's because you were speaking for St. Louis.
2: Yeah, giving the guy credit credit was due.
1: Yeah, you talked for St. Louis. That was your mistake. It had really nothing to do with your comment.
0: Yep.
1: Like, your opinion wasn't bad. It was just the way you included everybody.
2: I thought it was time. Yeah. You know what I mean? Sometimes you got to let bygones be bygones.
0: You thought wrong.
1: Clearly. Sometimes the timing's wrong. Yeah.
2: Clearly. It's bad.
0: All right, we're taking your mic drops. What would you change about the Cardinals, if anything, through the quarter mark of the season? We're roughly the quarter mark through the MLB season, so... what would you change? Leave us a mic drop via the Dobbs Tire and Auto Center's 101 ESPN mobile app, and we'll play those throughout the course of the show. We got the Sports Six Pack coming up, part one at least, 314-399-9646, the Air Comfort Service text line. So if you do have a question, send it in, and we'll answer them next on 101 ESPN.
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0: Kerry, we always get the question, hey, do you actually go to mentality? Does it work? Yes, we both go to mentality. Yes, it absolutely works. Well, how does it work? I actually notice mentality helping me more outside of the gym than I do in the gym. And it does help within the gym as well. I mean, in terms of like, you know, the weight that I'm able to move and all that stuff, whether or not I'm still, you know, sore several days later or not, it works that way. But I really notice it on the weekends. Mm-hmm. So I had a lot of things going on Saturday, a lot of cleaning up to do, mowed the lawn, you know, did all the edge work, all that stuff, cleaned out the back patio, dealt with certain things in the backyard, and I was still revving to go. 5 o'clock,
4: yeah.
0: And I'd been outside for a while, so that's where I really notice when mentality helps with my energy, my mood, my drive, all that stuff.
2: Yeah, I was gonna say, if you feel like you're a guy that's losing that edge, somebody that did have all of that energy, and then all of a sudden, man, I can't complete these tasks, or I'm too tired to hang out with the kids. 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
7: 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If you have a question for us, send them in to the Air Comfort Service text line, which is 314-399-9646. Marshy, question one, please.
1: Question number one.
8: All right, this first one comes from Grant Francis Fan Club. Pat Maroon was a drag you into the fight guy. Who are some guys in today's NHL the Blues could target for that role?
9: Brady Tkachuk.
8: Yes.
9: You're setting me up for that one. If we're going lesser, I'll tell you who I've really started to like as a player, and that is Josh Anderson in Montreal. He plays fourth line minutes over there. He's a penalty killer, but he's an absolute beast. He runs guys over. He can fight. He can score. He doesn't get put in that role, but... You know, I don't know what Montreal would be wanting for a guy like that. Probably wouldn't want to really get rid of him based upon the fact that he's so effective. But that's a guy that I think on the cheap, you know, you could probably get him. Let's see what his contract looks like here. He's got one more year at 5.5. That might be a little pricey for what he brings to the table right now, but then he becomes a UFA, so we would see. I just like guys like that. I like guys that can play the game. They're physical. They don't have to be super tough guys or anything. Just play physical. The game isn't what it used to be. Some of the guys who are the most intimidating guys are guys that can get in on the forecheck, hit, disrupt, and do damage. And I like the way he plays. If we're going for the home run, obviously a guy like Brady Tkachuk, you're looking to grab somebody like that. But you know, Ottawa's basically said, no, go chase yourself. So we'll see. But I don't know, Marshy, do you have anybody in mind?
8: I think the key part there is who would be available and does that player necessarily match what you're trying to do?
9: Yeah.
8: Like, are you going to bring people in to a roster like this where it sounds like the Blues might not do anything unless they can convince some people to go somewhere else, but those players have no trade clauses. So I don't really know what you can do that would ultimately not block a spot for a young player coming up throughout the organization.
9: Yeah, I look at the third line and think you might be able to do something there. Like Jonathan Berggren, is he the part of your future? I liked him. So
8: I did too.
9: One of the things that I was a little critical of the Blues of down their stretch when they were actually in the playoff push was he got healthy scratch so many times. And I'm like, every time that guy was in the lineup, he created offense. He got one time at 2 or 3 point games, like 3 game with a point in a row, and then he was out again. So, nah, he's no Selke Trophy winner, Anthony, which means he's not going to be your best defensive player on a nightly basis. But I thought there was enough there. I just think, for me overall, bottom line, doesn't matter who you target, I think the Blues need to get tougher up front. They need more bodies that are willing to get to the net. We're seeing that right now. Slafkovský is in front of the net last night, and nobody's around. Lane Hutson just shoots it. Mm-hmm. He's a big-ass body in front of the net. Nobody touches him. He deflects it, and it's a goal.
8: Mm-hmm. Same thing with Kirill Kaprizov, who is a skills player. He's a skill guy. Those type of players, I would bet they don't go to the front of the net. They don't need to, right? Just shoot the puck. Just do what you can do. He's standing right in front of the net.
9: Oh, yeah.
8: When Quinn Hughes scores the other night.
9: He's strong like a bull, though. He's got huge leg.
8: But that guy's getting paid a lot of money,
9: you're right.
8: Right?
9: He doesn't have to.
8: He doesn't have to.
9: Per se. You're right.
8: And you're telling me that guys that aren't, that are trying to stay in the league, that are trying to earn their stripes on a team that's not even in the playoffs,
9: yeah,
8: those guys aren't going to go to the front of the net?
9: It's, and this is going to sound terrible, but I'm going to say it anyways. It doesn't take skill It takes no skill to battle to get to the front of the net. It doesn't. It's a battle of will at that point. It's physical, and I don't have to be able to stick handle to get there. I don't even have to be able to shoot a puck. I just have to be able to skate through somebody and be willing to do it to get there. So it's, for me, it's more a frame of mind. To Marshy's point, with Kaprizov going there, as talented as he is, but it's a frame of mind. He knows, I got to get there. It's my job.
1: Question number two.
8: All right, this next one comes from the Water Boy. I can watch any playoff game except Carolina, no matter who is watching or playing. But the NBA seems like you are just watching guys take threes all day and no defense. How would you convince or explain NBA playoffs to a hockey guy like Jamie so that he would actually enjoy it? I love how he spun that to you and not him.
5: I would say...
9: What did I do?
8: I think Jerry's going to get mad at me now.
5: No. I would say watch, because it's not all threes. I watching a team like Oklahoma City, they do a great job of sharing the basketball. They're not a team that cares about who gets the glory. The same thing I would say with the Spurs. Like Victor Wembanyama, if you want to watch an alien play basketball, it's him. You don't see a guy that large. I mean, he's a large human being that can play inside, play outside, knock down the three, and, you know, block as many shots on the interior and on the defensive end and, you know, dunk a ball pretty much without even jumping. He's a fun player to watch. So for me, it's not the threes that get jacked up. It does. I think that's more in the regular season where it's a lot of feels like pickup basketball. I went on a bit of a tangent last week about LeBron not playing defense. Looked like he's playing at Lifetime Fitness on a Saturday afternoon. LeBron, get your ass back on defense. But other than that, I would say OKC is a fun team, a really fun team to watch. And the Knicks were outstanding, have been outstanding so far this playoff run. The way that they beat up on the 76ers was really fun as well. Like, teams that go inside and outside, athleticism, have the ability to share the basketball and knock down the three. The game gets boring when you see both teams going back and forth and just jacking up threes and missing. Like, that's boring as all get out. But playoff time is not really that level of basketball. Teams aren't going to just keep shooting threes if they're missing them. They got to find a way to score, and generally that's going to try to get inside and get fouled and get an extra, you know, get to the line.
9: I think I'll say this. I think basketball, sometimes it's warranted. Sometimes it gets a little bit of a bad rap. And the reason is the style of game has changed. So you talk to a lot of people, like the NHL, let's say 6, 7, 8 years ago, maybe 10, went really skill-based. It was all smaller, fast guys. Small, fast guys. Mm-hmm. And it was like, oh, super skills and all these things you could see on YouTube of, like, crazy puck maneuvers. And then the game started to slowly change where the teams figured out that you needed to be big and heavy.
8: Mm-hmm.
9: Not the whole team, but overall. And that's if you go back to the Cup champions, like Tampa. They had one of the most skilled teams in the league by far. They didn't win anything until they went and got some grit. They went and got some third-line guys, Zach Bogosian, McDonough, Nick Paul, like some heavy bodies to comp Pat Maroon, heavy bodies to complement all of that skill. Where basketball, I think the game right now is in that spot where the NHL was for a while, where it's gotten so far away from the trenches.
8: Mm-hmm.
9: And so everybody talks, well, there's a three-pointers. Well, now the stats and the analytics show if you can get, you know, two or three guys that are hot from the three-point line, you know, so the game has gotten away from the days when we remember the elbows and the, you know, the just shoulders and the just battling for space underneath the rim. And you get it from a few teams, but not like you used to see it.
5: So I think that's in all sports. I think it all shifts depending on how other teams are playing. Football, you can say the same thing. It became a lot of outside perimeter game, and then teams are saying, well, they got these linebackers that are 215 pounds, let's run the ball right at them. So now it starts to shift back to interior play, where now we're going to run the ball, ground it, and run at you. I think the same thing can be said about basketball. It has been a lot of three-pointers that have been shot, but you're starting to see the interior play. Again, a guy like Victor Wembanyama, who is 7'5", Chet Holmgren for the Thunder, and Hartenstein, those are two bigs that they get inside. It's hard to play that level when you got smaller guys. So teams that run those small lineups out and you got bigs on the court, yeah, you're going to have an advantage on the offensive end because they got to cover you and they got to play in front of you. But on the defensive end, you're going to be out of gas because they're going to be pounding you down on the inside and scoring buckets. So it does, I think, in every sport, when teams start to zig, you'll see a team that says, all right, we should zag and maybe go a different way. Like you said, with hockey, so perimeter. Okay, let's get some bigger guys and run over these smaller guys. Same thing with football. And I think you're starting to see it a little bit in basketball as well.
1: Question number three.
8: From the 636, in hindsight, do you think it was a mistake on trading Sonny Gray? We just talked about the pitching for the Cardinals. What do you think about that question?
7: No, I don't think it was a mistake to trade Sonny Gray. I don't think that you'd be necessarily in better shape. He's already suffered an injury once, and you kind of know what you had out of Sonny Gray. And who knows if he feels as though that the situation wasn't going to improve, it wasn't going to be a winning team, what sort of mindset you'd be getting coming in. So, no, I don't think that keeping Sonny Gray was the right call. Plus, you'd always have that in the back of your head of like, okay, well, Kyle Leahy, you know, they really wanted to give him a look as a starting pitcher. Right, wrong, or indifferent, they wanted to see what he had. So, trading him freed up that spot. Plus, at some point, maybe Richard Fitz does turn into, you know, a quality reliever starter for you. So, I'm good with the deal. I was fine with it then. So, even though we're playing the hindsight game here, I'm really not going to go back and redo that one. We're good. All right, part two is coming up next. 314-399-9646 is the Air Comfort Service text line. Keep those questions coming in, and we'll continue to answer them next.
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6: That's 314-777-7777.
9: Well, I just had the opportunity to see my guy, Derek Stevens, while I was in Las Vegas, and we took a trip over to the Circa Sports Casino. Man, what an awesome spot. Had a chance to sit there, watch some hockey on the world's largest sports book. Really, so many great things going on at Circa Sports. They've got great lines on futures bets. Got to place a couple bets myself in the old Montreal Canadiens. That one paid off. It was a great night for the boys down in Vegas. You can have a great night, too, every night on your phone, right in the palm of your hand. Now you just get to the App Store or the Google Play Store, and you can download the Circa Sports app. It's the white logo. That is for the state of Missouri. And then you're right there, right in the world's largest sports book, right there. You can do it. Best odds of any app that is out there. That means bigger payouts. They also have high betting limits, and it's extremely user-friendly. And Circa Sports, they celebrate the winners. They don't stop them, cut them off, block them, none of that stuff. They applaud your winning, and they want to see you keep doing it. It is sports betting the way it really should be. 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

0: Athletics tomorrow with Andre Pallante on the mound. First pitch is at 8:40. 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I'm Andrew Marsh, and this Sports Center update is brought to you by Universal Windows Direct. 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
7: 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Question four, please.
1: Question number four.
0: Oh, Jamie, you'll love this one. From the 636, Zach Bolduc scores again. What did we get?
8: You've got a defenseman who played top 4 minutes for you, over 20 minutes a game down the stretch when you were winning a lot of hockey games. Happy for Zach Bolduc. It's great. That was his first playoff goal this year, last night. It's good.
9: Are we still talking about Zach Bolduc?
8: Mm-hmm. Yeah, we're still doing this crap.
10: He scored a game, so.
8: I don't know. We let Brett Hull go to the Dallas Stars one time.
11: Oh, my gosh.
8: Yeah. That's what happened here in St. Louis. We did it.
9: Wayne Gretzky won a Stanley Cup here.
8: He didn't.
11: He played here for 4 years, so it was...
8: Kerry, when you think back over the trades or the transaction of the history of time for the St. Louis Blues, you'll think Wayne Gretzky, Brett Hull, Zach Bolduc. Okay? That's what you'll be thinking. Hey, come on, man. Let it go. Just be happy for Zach. I was thrilled. I saw him score. He's all pumped up. Like, that's great. And I just knew. I'm like, just wait. It's coming.
9: Do you ever, sometimes, with those close to you, I have to say that. Let it go, Elsa.
8: Yeah, just let it go.
9: Elsa, let it go.
8: Yeah. Quit holding on to it. Let it go.
9: Yeah. You feel better when you let it go, man. Just saying. Or don't and be miserable. Whatever. Whatever, dude.
7: Question five, please.
1: Question number five.
0: From War Corgi, how much value do you place on Ollie's years of experience now?
8: Lisa?
9: Some people will never place any value on it. They'll say that Albert Pujols won you the games in 2022 and you stunk it up since then. And now, I don't know who you would say. Who would you say? Because you'll never give Ollie credit for being a good manager. So what player or players would this season fall under that they're having success?
10: Because Jordan Walker.
9: Jordan Walker is playing well. And then J.J. Weatherholt and Riley O'Brien. Those guys are studs, and they probably are going to be all-stars. And you know what? Ollie, nothing to do with it. Now, Anthony, if it were to flip and somehow, they start losing, it's Ollie's fault. Mm. And if the lineup stinks, then, whatever. Shouldn't play him. What are you doing? Why are you pitching this guy?
8: How come Gorman went 0-for-4 last night? It's your fault, Ollie.
9: What are you teaching him? You guys don't work on anything. What was crazy to me when I was coaching? I would hear parents, what are you doing? Ask him. I don't teach him that. Hell, that's your kid. What are you teaching him? He ain't listening to me. I've never told him to do that. That's ridiculous. I agree. The hell you mad at me for? What are you teaching him? I didn't teach him that, sir. I can guarantee you that. He did that all on his own.
8: He went rogue.
10: I usually blame the coach.
0: This is what I will say. At least this year, I have seen less hate for Ollie Marmol on our text line and on social media.
8: Because we're waiting, Marshy.
0: I think a lot of the blame now is starting to fall on the players.
9: And it was never the players' fault before. That's amazing. I find that amazing.
10: Yeah. Going back to the question, every single game, every single day that Ollie Marmol manages or, whether he's managing the clubhouse, managing the personalities, or actually managing the game, is valuable experience. Period. If I can answer the question quite literally,

0: That's it. So,
1: hey, look, there's nothing that says that Ollie, at the same time as these players, that he hasn't evolved either as a manager. There's nothing to say, like, everyone's talking about what's experience. Well, how can you get experience until you live it or work in that? So, right. Anybody who wants to complain about Ollie, whatever job you have currently that you're working in, at some point you had no experience. Mm-hmm. At some point you had to learn. And at some point you were very confident that you could perform those tasks as long as someone let you try, gave sure. you the opportunity. And I think Ollie is making good on what his job is supposed to be. He's created a really fun team. And we just heard Micah McGreevy talking about Ollie, how he wants this team to be the most annoying team to play against in Major League Baseball.
0: Mm-hmm.
1: And the players are repeating that stuff. So he's having an impact.
0: Agreed.
2: We did get a text from the 618. Here's something that a lot of people don't give him credit for. Ollie has his superpower of delegating responsibility to guys that can handle it. He's got a great coaching staff, and he's taking advantage of it.
0: Well said.
1: Great. Yep. Yeah.
0: Which is part of managing, because you can't do it all. So you have to delegate, and you have to give responsibility to the people that can handle that responsibility and that you can hold accountable. So Ollie seemingly is doing that very well this season, at least as it the results will tell us. But you guys are both right. Some people's minds, some people's eyes, Ollie can't do anything right, and he never will. And the Cardinals, if they win, they overcome his stupidity, and if they lose, it's because of him.
3: That's crazy. People are crazy, man.
0: Yep.
4: Question number 6.
2: From the 217, do you think it's time to move Nathan Church to center and give Thomas Sagesi the runway till Lars Nootbaar returns?
0: Thomas Sagesi has not endeared himself to the fans either.
3: What is Thomas Sagesi doing over here? He is.
0: He did a rough one over the weekend.
2: He did barrel a few balls pretty decently on Saturday.
0: Good job.
2: Before Mason Miller came into the game.
0: Ate him up. Yeah, Thomas Sagesi.
2: Kind of ate everybody up, really.
0: Any guesses? Any guesses on Thomas Sagesi? He's got 30 games played, 63 plate appearances.
1: What's his WAR, though?
0: His WAR is -0.4.
3: Is that good?
0: WRC plus 100's average. Any guesses on Thomas Sagesi's WRC plus? You say 48? Jamie.
1: I'll go 55.
2: I'm going to go 26.
0: 13. Thomas Sagesi's WRC plus wins or weighted runs created plus. How good are you at generating offense? All encompassing stat.
3: What's Victor Scott's?
0: Let's see.
3: 13
1: that
3: is
1: can't
3: bad.
1: Be very good. 13 though.
3: Is real one thing we bad. Got it last week. I forgot though.
1: Richter Scott.
0: It's not good. It's not 13.
3: It's
1: not bad.
3: It's not in the teens. It's not in the teens.
2: The bottom of that order is.
3: It might be in the 20s.
2: An issue right now.
1: It is.
2: But I say 20.
0: All right, I got it.
1: Oh god,
0: Jamie.
1: For Victor Scott.
0: Yeah.
1: 22.
3: 28.
2: 34.
0: 43.
3: Wow. Much better.
1: Way better than that.
0: Hall of Famer compared to 13. Neither is good, but no, I would not clear the runway for Thomas Sagesi.
3: Yeah, what
0: he just
3: doing
0: needs
3: here?
0: His opportunity. Well,
3: what are we doing here, man?
0: Yeah,
3: I got
0: again. Victor Scott is not. It's not been great.
3: We appreciate the question, though.
0: Mm-hmm.
3: Yeah. We don't have to agree with everybody.
0: Our guy Splashback Deuce from the Snake Pit says Sagesi looks like a perfect guy for a minor league team.
1: He's working hard. He's trying.
0: Yeah, darn right he is.
2: Speaking of Nootbaar, though, I'm actually kind of excited to see what he can bring to the lineup. If he is the Lars Nootbaar that, when he's healthy, of course, and that's a big caveat, when he is healthy and he's playing well, like he can add some depth to this lineup and play a good left field. I think this team could be that much better. Now, the question is, how long do you keep him? Do you trade him? What do you do with him? If the team's playing really well and he's in left field, maybe they hang on to him.
3: I'm not looking forward to Newt.
2: No?
3: Nah, I know what he is. It's cool, man.
2: We do know what he is, and he's better than what they're throwing, what they're putting out there right now.
1: He is a better option than Thomas
0: Marsh. I agree with everything you just said.
3: Is he? No, but is he better?
1: Is he? Yeah, I think so.
0: Marsh, I agree with everything you just said about Newt. Every single bit.
2: Mm-hmm.
0: I would have emphasized a little bit more the when he's healthy.
2: Yeah.
0: And then I would have thrown in very snarky, he's never healthy, before I rolled on everything.
2: That's funny.
0: Else.
2: That's what Dave from Mo Fallon just texted in.
0: Yeah. Yeah. Nah. Dave from Mo Fallon is 100% accurate.
2: Is that neighbor Dave? Or
0: no.
2: Are you neighbor Dave? No. You've just been making this guy up.
0: Nope. Yeah.
3: Is that O'Fallon, Mo, or Mo Fallon? Okay,
1: it's yeah. Mo Fallon.
3: Mo Fallon.
1: Yes, we just said O'Fallon. Fallon.
3: Yeah. I got you. Mo Fallon.
1: Yeah.
0: All right, it's Fastlane on 101 ESPN. Which NFL team could rise from the basement within their division? That's next on 101 ESPN.
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0: Well, the NFL schedule is set to be released on Thursday with one particular matchup already being announced. That'll be Giants-Cowboys Week 1 on Sunday Night Football. But with the release of the NFL schedule, there is hope for the bottom teams in the division. Which of these bottom two teams has the best chance to rise up this season and make a playoff push? You guys ready? Go division by division.
1: Let's go, baby.
0: The Miami Dolphins or New York Jets? What are the chances of Dolphins or Jets could have an uprising?
1: They rise up?
0: Mm-hmm.
16: You picked that one first.
0: Oh, yes, sir.
16: I'll go Jets.
0: Well, you could say none.
16: Well, I'll go Jets.
0: Okay.
2: I'm going to go none. Yeah. There's more teams in the AFC.
16: To rise up and win the division, is that the question?
2: No, just to make or a playoff just to, push.
0: Playoff push. We'll settle for playoff push.
16: I like
0: push.
16: Their draft pick. I like what they did in the draft. I like the addition of... Well, they got a good quarterback. He got written off and he didn't write back many years ago in Geno Smith, and he's going to take them to the promised land. And if you don't believe that... They went out and got some receiver help and a tight end to do so. You know, man, they can't give him a chance. Geno, back in a Jets uniform.
1: What could go wrong?
16: What? Nothing. I mean, hell, it's the Jets. It's only up from here.
0: I don't like the Dolphins this season, but I certainly like them better than the Jets with Malik Willis
16: you
0: instead
16: like
0: of Geno.
16: You like the Dolphins better than the Jets?
0: Yeah. Yeah.
1: But that's why I'm going with none. Exactly. I don't think either of these teams makes any kind of push.
0: Agreed. All right, moving on. Let's go to Kerry's old division, the AFC North. I think the Browns or the Bengals could make some a deep run.
16: The Bengals.
1: Yeah.
16: I mean, come on, man. The Bengals have everything offensively that you would want in terms of, like, athletes, like guys who can get the ball into their hands and make something spectacular happen at any given time. That's who the Bengals are. And they added some pieces on defense to try to get better in that regard up the middle. They're going to try to stop the run and get to the quarterback. I would say the Bengals. They actually have a chance, in my opinion, to potentially win the division.
2: I'm shocked you didn't mention, and I say this with all sincerity, that Cleveland doesn't have a better chance this upcoming year to make some noise based on how their drafts have looked the last few seasons.
16: I love what Cleveland has done in the draft the last 2 years. I thought last year, again, they drafted some... I don't know what this year's draft is going to look like in terms of... I know what they're expected to be.
2: Like on paper.
16: On paper. Last year's draft was outstanding because you had a defensive tackle that played... I think he started 17 games. Running back started 14 games. Tight end started multiple games. Two quarterbacks that started multiple games. Another running back that aided in like your third down area. Like they did a lot of really good things in last year's draft. And all of those guys, and defensive rookie of the year as well, that I completely forgot. Like they did a great job in last year's draft of drafting guys that were ready to play right away. I don't know what this year's draft is going to be. They're going to play right away, but I don't know how well they play right away. So... I can't go off of that. In terms of the Bengals, what they have in guys that are already NFL players that have had success at the highest level, I think their upside is higher than what I don't know from the Browns' upside.
0: Yeah, we know what we're going to get out of the Bengals' offense. It's just about the defense. But
1: well,
0: they did,
1: and Ken
0: Burrow
1: stay healthy.
0: Yeah, and Ken, well, that's true, too. He's hurt every other year.
16: Yeah.
0: Not great. But the defense.
16: Well, that's a good thing because he was hurt last year, right?
0: Yeah.
16: He was hurt. He missed like 8 weeks.
2: Yeah,
16: this is a good. This okay. is yeah, this is the year they're good. Every other year,
1: you got Joe Flacco. Oh,
0: you're good. Defensively,
1: them, huh?
0: Okay. No. Defensively, they traded for Dexter Lawrence and they added Jonathan Allen and Boy Mafe from Seattle. So, yeah, I think Cincinnati would be the call there. Moving to the AFC South, that would be the Titans or Colts. I mean, the Colts technically were a playoff team. First half of the season.
1: Yeah, Danny Dimes.
0: But Danny Dimes coming off the Achilles, I don't think so.
1: He may not even be ready for the first.
0: No, and they're trying to trade Anthony Richardson, or at least they've told him they're trying.
16: They got Riley Leonard.
0: They got Riley Leonard, pride of Duke.
17: Oh, Riles.
0: And then Notre Dame. Yeah. Well, he went to Duke, then Notre Dame.
17: Oh, okay.
0: Yeah. Tennessee Titans. I don't think they're there yet.
17: No. I'll go neither in that case.
1: Neither.
0: All right. Now, we have talked about this. These two teams. The Chiefs, we just don't know about Mahomes coming back. But the Raiders, I think we all kind of like what the Raiders did this offseason.
1: Yeah. The Raiders, to me, for the first time, and I don't even know how long, look like an organized team.
0: Mm-hmm.
1: They look like the coach
0: they
1: is
0: look
1: good.
0: Like a like an NFL team.
1: Yeah, they're drafting well. They're doing like all of the little pieces seem to be working, or they're the right ones so far.
0: Mm-hmm.
1: We'll see. But for the first time ever, I'm not like rolling my eyes at the Raiders.
0: Right.
1: So that means something, I guess.
0: All right. So if we were to say one team, one of the last place teams in the AFC. We're going to just choose one. It'd be the Jets, Browns, Titans, or Raiders. I think we'd all choose Raiders. I'll say aye.
17: Aye.
0: All right. Moving to the NFC. The last place team in the NFC East was the Giants. If you want to throw the Commanders in there, too, because they only had one more win than the Giants. Giants, of course, the biggest addition they made all offseason was hiring Harbaugh.
1: Mm-hmm.
0: You just mentioned that about the Raiders actually having adults run the team now. I would say the Giants fall into that category too.
1: Yeah.
0: Doesn't mean I like them. But
1: I don't see either of them doing anything substantial. I think they're too far behind, but that's my opinion.
0: The Giants have a lot of scattered talent, but can Jackson Dart stay healthy? Scatterboo's coming back from injury. It's just I feel like the floor there or the ceiling is capped for the Giants.
17: I'm going Commanders between those two teams. Like a healthy Jaden Daniels, who missed a lot of time last year, that changes who your team is completely.
0: Mm-hmm.
17: They're a little bit older on the defensive side, and you know, some of their receivers are. Terry McLaurin dealt with some injuries last year, and Debo is not on the roster. So I do think they drafted Sonny Styles, who I think is a man at linebacker.
0: Lorenzo Styles kid.
17: Man, he's a man at linebacker. So I'm good with I'm good with the Washington Commanders. They could be a really good team this year.
0: All right, NFC North's kind of interesting. You got the Vikings at 9-8, the Lions at 9-8. Those are the two bottom teams.
1: I don't think the Lions fall. I think the Lions, to me, will compete. Vikings to be determined. They don't even know who their quarterback is per se. I know Kyler Murray got brought in, but we were just talking in the break about everybody's talking about this big quarterback challenge or competition.
0: Mm-hmm.
1: We'll see. I think it's Kyler Murray's job to lose at this point. But that doesn't mean he's going to be that much better with the Vikings than he was other places. I understand the talent level is greater around him. The coaching is certainly top notch. Time will tell. But if I was placing a bet right now, I'd say that the Lions are a team that compete for a playoff spot.
0: Marsh?
2: I think both teams can. I think
1: that's actually not wrong.
2: I think both teams. I think the NFC North is one of, if not the best division in football right now.
0: Mm.
2: You just mentioned their record's 9-8. Both teams sort of there. I know the Vikings were eliminated early, but they had a late push in the season to get to the record that they were at. But they bring in Juwan Jennings as their wide receiver 3. Let's say Kyler Murray is the quarterback. You know, what are you going to do as a defense? Are you going to spy Kyler Murray? Are you going to double team Justin Jefferson with Juwan Jennings and Jordan Addison and T.J. Hockenson all out there? Like, what are you going to do on defense to stop this offense?
0: I think you have to first start with keeping Kyler Murray in the pocket. Now, you don't have to necessarily spy him. You're just going to make sure that the ends don't...
1: I'm just forcing him to throw.
0: Yeah, just don't... turn him into a pocket quarterback, mm-hmm. and then take your chances, right? And then still double. You have to double Justin Jefferson. Absolutely, you have to. Does that open up, you know, Jordan Addison? Does it open up Juwan Jennings? Does it open up, you know,
1: what's
0: one of the tight ends?
1: What's your offensive line look like this year?
0: It's okay.
2: Yeah, it's fine, you know.
1: Just wondering how Kyler reacts to that. That starts collapsing around him.
0: Sure.
2: You know, I think you hope that Christian Darrisaw starts the year off actually healthy.
0: Mm.
2: You know, you just hope that people stay healthy and that it looks a little bit better than last year. I think it will. So, you know, who knows? But obviously he has the running element. So if a play does break down because of the offensive line, he has the ability to scramble.
0: Health is also the biggest concern with the Lions. Defensively last year, I mean, Brian Branch got hurt. Kirby Joseph got hurt. I think Aiden Hutchinson maybe missed some time, too, if I remember correctly. But it was a mess for the Lions defense?
16: I'm going to say something that's going to maybe make Jamie a little bothered. A little bit bothered.
1: Why?
16: I think the Lions missed their window.
1: Okay.
0: Ooh. I said that. Remember when I watched the quarterback?
16: Yeah. I think their window
0: that was it.
16: Not that it's closed, but I think their opportunity to be a championship team may have ended in San Francisco when they lost the NFC Championship game.
0: I agree.
1: Like, I don't disagree.
0: That was a special team.
16: That was a special team. And then the next year you lose in your divisional round.
0: You're crushed.
16: You had the bye and you missed. You had the one week one. Or you had the first week off and you get crushed. You don't make the playoffs the following year. Both your coordinators leave and go get head coaching jobs. Like I think that they're, and that's so frustrating as a coach and as a team, like understanding and really realizing that it's that quick that it could end in terms of that team's window. Mm-hmm. But I don't think they're in their championship window right now. I think they're going to have to reset some things and figure some things out, because they were at the top of the division, and now last year they finished last in the division, and every team in the division is continuously getting better. Chicago Bears specifically, like I think that could be their division for the foreseeable future, especially with Ben Johnson knowing that division as well as he does. I think the Lions probably missed
1: it. I'm not upset with what you said. For me, it's going to be a wait and see.
16: Yeah.
1: You know, what adjustments can Dan Campbell and his new staff make to on the offensive side, the defensive side, all the things? Like, we'll see. They might end up in the same spot next year as they did this year, but they do still have some really talented players on that roster that might help them elevate a little bit.
0: All right, we're up against it, so we'll
2: he doesn't want to talk about the Falcons.
0: We'll
2: That's what
0: on.
2: It is.
0: No, they weren't the last place team. It was the Saints.
16: They were all last place, Anthony.
0: 6-11.
16: They were all 6-11.
2: I think out of these other four teams, San Francisco is the best team.
0: 12-5.
1: Niners got the best
0: chance. Yeah, I would say so, too.
2: I'm just happy Kerry brought up the Lions before he took a shot at my Vikings. And I call that progress.
0: I'll take it. I appreciate it, Kerry.
16: No problem.
0: Telling you how it is, man. All right. It's Fastlane on 101 ESPN. We need a new gauntlet contestant. So text in 314-399-9646. 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
2: 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Actually, we already have a gauntlet contestant, obviously. I don't need to throw out the text line.
3: Throw it out there.
4: Yeah, maybe not text it in.
3: People just participate.
2: Yeah, I like to play in the gauntlet. Well, you can't.
3: No, but you can guess.
2: You certainly can, yeah. Marsh, who do we have today?
4: We have Sid.
2: What's up, Sid?
5: Hey, what's up, guys?
2: Not much. Appreciate you joining us today, Sid. Thanks for listening. Would you like to take on Marsh, Carrie, Jamie, or me in the gauntlet?
5: I'll take on Jamie.
2: All right, Jamie Rivers.
3: All right, Sid the Kid, let's go. Good luck, man.
5: You too, brother.
3: Thank you very much.
2: All right, we're sending Jamie to the cone of silence, Sid. Go ahead and tell Marsh to spin that wheel.
5: Hey, Marshy, spin that wheel, baby.
2: Sid, what category are you hoping for, man?
5: Anything but hockey.
2: Anything but hockey.
5: Which makes sense why I picked Jamie.
2: Yeah. The wheel probably says, you know what? We are going to give you hockey.
4: The wheel did not say that.
2: Ooh, okay. What do we got?
4: Well, we just had a football segment, so why don't we play football today in the gauntlet?
2: Sid, how are you feeling about football?
5: Oh, I love it. Huge LSU Tigers fan, baby, hopefully it's college.
2: All right. Well, we'll see what you get here. You're going to get four football questions. Each one is worth 2 points unless you ask for the options. If you don't ask for the or if you do ask for the options, those questions become worth 1 point. Ready to rock, Sid?
5: Yes, sir.
2: Okay. The Arizona Cardinals haven't had a winning season since 2021. Can you name that team's leader in receptions? So who led that team in receptions?
5: Ooh, Larry Fitzgerald played for so long. I want to go with him, but throw me those options.
2: Sure. DeAndre Hopkins, A.J. Green, or Christian Kirk?
5: Give me DeAndre.
2: Final answer?
5: Yes, sir. Final answer.
3: Question number two. The Ravens have only had four head coaches in their franchise history. Jesse Minter, John Harbaugh, Brian Billick, and who else?
5: Who did they just hire? God, man. I got that new dad brain, so give me those options, brother.
2: Congratulations, brother.
3: Congrats. Yeah. Is it Jim Caldwell, Ted Marchabrota, or Jim Mora?
5: Jim Mora, final answer.
4: Question number three. What is the honor given annually to the college or to college football's top kicker?
5: God. I only knew receiver and quarterback, so give me those options.
4: Options are the Golden Toe Award, the Platinum Boot Trophy, or the Lou Groza Award.
5: Let's go with the Lou Groza Award. I have never heard of that, so let's go with that.
4: Final answer?
5: Yes, sir. Final answer. Sorry, man.
2: All right. When did Dick Vermeil become head coach of the Kansas City Chiefs? What year did he become the head coach of the Kansas City Chiefs?
5: Got to be early 2000s. Let me take a stab at it. 2003, without the option. Screw it.
2: 2003, final answer?
5: Final answer, yes, sir.
2: All right. Let's bring back Jamie from the cone of silence. Sid, how are you feeling?
5: Not great.
2: Let's see how you do here.
3: See what happens.
2: Jamie's back from the cone of silence. Jamie, how was it?
3: Really silent. Saw our boss, John Kioski, walk by. He's in a good mood, so that's always nice.
2: It's always nice.
3: Nice to see the boss smiling.
2: Yeah, no doubt. No doubt.
3: Yeah.
2: Jamie, your category today is football.
3: Love me some football.
6: Yeah, you should. You should pack a lunch, too.
3: Okay.
2: All right, Jamie, question one.
3: Yeah.
2: The Arizona Cardinals haven't had a winning season since 2021. Can you name that team's leader in receptions?
3: In 2021?
2: Yeah.
3: No, I don't think I can. I'd like the options, please.
2: DeAndre Hopkins, A.J. Green, or Christian Kirk?
3: Okay. 2021 DeAndre. I'll go with DeAndre Hopkins, final answer. Question number two. The Ravens have had only four head coaches in franchise history. Jesse Minter, John Harbaugh, and Brian Billick. And who else?
0: It's Ted, but I cannot for the life of me. Options.
3: Jim Caldwell, Jim Mora, or Ted Marchibroda?
0: Ted Marchibroda. Final answer, please.
4: Question number three. What is the honor given annually to college football's top kicker?
0: No idea. Options, please.
4: Options are the Golden Toe Award, the Platinum Boot Trophy, or the Lou Groza Award.
0: Well, the Golden Toe, the Golden Boot is for soccer, so I don't know if that might be one that's trying to fool us. I'm going to go with Anthony Stalter's logic here. And what was that? So we got the Golden Toe, the Platinum Boot.
4: The Golden Toe, the Platinum Boot, or the Lou Groza Award?
0: Give me that Groza. Final answer.
2: Question four. When did Dick Vermeil become head coach of the Kansas City Chiefs? We need the year, please.
0: That was right after here, too. But was it right after? Because it wouldn't have been, because Mike Martz. It's going to be like 99, 2000, 2001, or 2000, 2001, 2002. Anthony, what is it? Tell me.
2: Do you forfeit?
0: No, I don't forfeit.
2: Then I can tell you.
0: So let me just think about this for a second. So... 99 is when they won the Super Bowl. 2000, but it's this whole Super Bowl thing. 2001, 2000.
6: Don't blame me.
0: I know I'm in the area. I know I'm in the area. I'm all around it, Anthony. All right, I think the options would be 2000, 2001, 2002. I'm going to split the difference. I'm going to say 2001. I don't feel great about it. Final answer.
2: All right, let's go over these. Sid versus Jamie in football. The Arizona Cardinals haven't had a winning season since 2021. Can you name that team's leader in receptions? You both said DeAndre Hopkins. Correct answer is...
3: Yeah, Christian Kirk.
2: Christian Kirk, of course.
3: I almost did that with
6: of course.
2: Captain Kirk, of course. I forgot he was a Cardinal.
3: How'd you forget that, Adam?
0: Would you have gotten it with the options?
2: I would have taken the... I would have said Larry Fitzgerald.
0: Well,
2: I wouldn't even taken the odds. I just would have said Larry Fitzgerald, who wasn't even an option. So I would have got it wrong as well. What about you, Kerry?
3: I would have probably said Larry Fitzgerald. Well, I might have taken the options because I wouldn't have remembered. And then I probably would have took DeAndre Hopkins.
2: Yeah.
3: Because I don't go with the outlier like you do, Anthony, because I don't believe in it. But it always works, so maybe I should believe in it.
2: What is the honor given annually to college football's top kicker? Jamie listened to the options, went with the outlier, the Lou Groza Award.
0: I don't even know who Lou Groza is.
2: Sid also went with the Lou Groza Award. Correct answer is...
4: Yeah, it's the Lou Groza Award.
2: Yeah, nice job. So we got a 1-1 tie between...
0: He needed the options at least?
2: Yes, he did, Jamie and Sid. So again, 1-1. The Ravens have had only four head coaches in franchise history. Jesse Minter, who they just hired, John Harbaugh, Brian Billick, and who else? Sid, with the options, said Jim Mora. Jamie, with the options, went with Ted Marchibroda. Correct answer is...
3: Ted Marchibroda.
2: There you go. Jamie up now 2-1.
0: Let's go.
2: It comes down to this. When did Dick Vermeil become head coach of the Kansas City Chiefs? We needed the year. Neither of you used the options.
0: Different answers.
2: Jamie went with 2001. Sid went with 2000 and 3. Your options were 2001, 2003, 2005. If it's 2003, Sid wins. If it's 2001 or the other option, which is 2005, Jamie wins.
0: I know where this is going.
2: Sid.
7: You have chosen poorly.
8: You lose! Today.
2: It was 2001. Sid, he got you on that one. Sorry, man.
0: Sid hung up.
2: Sid?
0: It's disgusting.
4: I'm still there.
3: Sid hung up. He couldn't take it.
2: He couldn't take it anymore.
3: He might have the kid. He said he has the dad
2: brain. Yeah, he's got the dad brain. He may have forgotten he was playing.
4: He could be on mute.
3: Yeah,
4: so
3: the baby might be crying. Yep. He understands. Sid, we get it.
2: We get it, man. It's all good. Don't worry about it. But Jamie did win today 4-1.
3: Yes.
2: In the gauntlet. He got 2 points on that last one, giving him 4. 4-1 winner. Nice job, Jamie.
3: Good job, Jamie.
0: I was screwed. Mm.
2: Well, in fact, you were not.
0: No, 2005 was late, but then 2003.
3: Larry Fitzgerald retired after the 2020 season.
2: I wouldn't have thought
0: Is it bad that I didn't even think of Larry Fitzgerald?
2: Yeah. I wouldn't have thought honestly.
3: That's why I would have taken the options, because Larry Fitzgerald wasn't the first person on my mind. I didn't think about him.
4: I think Sid's back.
0: Oh, Sid, are you back?
5: No, I never went anywhere, boys.
2: Either way, sorry, Sid. He got you today.
5: No, y'all are good, man. Appreciate it. Quick shout out to my wife for her first Mother's Day yesterday.
2: Oh, nice. Hey, what's your wife's name?
0: Happy Mother's Day.
5: Thanks, boys. Keep up the good work, y'all.
2: Thanks. All right, you too. Thank you, Sid. Appreciate you. See ya, man. Because the question was last time they had a winning season, 2021, I wouldn't even have questioned that Larry Fitzgerald was on that team.
3: He just got inducted into the Hall of Fame last year. So 5 years, or this year, was it last year or this year? So Larry Fitzgerald wasn't on my mind at all.
2: And really?
3: Not at all.
2: Oh, man.
3: Because I would have assumed, he wasn't the first person to think of.
2: Sure.
3: I guess I thought he would retire by then.
2: Go figure, man.
3: Yeah.
2: All right, Marsha's got what's trending for you next on 101 ESPN.
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0: All right, Anthony, we got to meet up with our guy, Stewie, earlier today, and we talked about all these programs that Stewie comes up with, and he's got another one. Stewie, a lot of unrest in the Middle East right now. That can be affecting rates, but you've got something really cool for our listeners, don't you?
14: Cool. So if you're in the market to buy a house between now and June 30th, if you apply with us and you lock in the rate, we will give you an interest rate for the first year 1% below whatever the rate is that you lock it in. For example, if you lock the rate in at 6.5% for the first year, you're going to pay 5.5%. We know interest rates will ultimately drop. We're giving you the option of getting a lower rate today for the one-year period. It's a great opportunity. You can combine that with the bagel loan, so 1% below the prevailing rate, plus the bagel loan at the same time. Saves you a fortune in cash, allows you to afford that payment right now. It's only with us, right now exclusive. You can do it. The bagel plus 1% under, great opportunity.
2: I mean, how can you beat that? How can you beat that? You're thinking about the rates and where they're going, if they're climbing and all that, and Stewie just lays out that program for you. But you do need to call him, or you can text him, either way. 314-324-4440.
0: Again, 314-324-4440.
2: Call him, text him, day, night, doesn't matter. Stewie will get back to you if you have to leave a message. But the bottom line is, you do, in order to take advantage of this, you do have to call or text him. You can always refi. You always refi.
0: Yeah.
2: You know?
0: Revisit it later,
2: exactly. So, Stewie, keep up the great work. And again, if you miss that number, you can always Google the bagel loan. Thanks, Stewie.
14: Have a good one, guys.
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3: 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I'm Andrew Marsh, and it's time for What's Trending. Gentlemen, Jamie's favorite head coach, Ryan Day, his son, RJ Day, picked Northwestern. He was recruited to Northwestern. There's a picture of Ryan Day and his son, the whole family, at Northwestern on a trip. I just found that entire thing to be hilarious, considering Ryan Day is a coach in the Big Ten, and Northwestern is also a Big Ten school. I wonder what that recruiting pitch looked like.
4: I don't know how good his kid is. He's obviously good enough to be playing, I think, to this level. So I don't know if several teams were in on it with the recruiting part of it, but a lot of times guys like Ryan Day will just kind of step back. Just let it happen. Let the kid make the decision. Don't impact him, because the last thing you want to do, at least in my opinion as a parent, is steer your kid a certain way, and then later on they basically tell you, why the hell did you do that? Why didn't you tell me to do this instead?
5: Well, I'm looking at he's a three-star recruit. Not that that matters, because that's a whole different story. But he chose the Wildcats over Purdue, Cincinnati, Syracuse, and Boston College. What I don't see on there is Ohio State.
4: I don't think that was ever going to be in play.
5: Nah, that's what I'm saying. So I would assume that it's probably the best option for him if he has aspirations of playing at that level, and clearly he does. He's a quarterback. And I would assume that his father probably had real conversations with him and said, hey, you may not be the starting. I can't just give you the starting quarterback job. You'd have to earn it, and you have to beat out this guy and this guy and this guy, and your opportunities may be better at one of these other schools. Doesn't mean he can't, you know, make it to the NFL. Doesn't mean he can't transfer to Ohio State if he does progress to be one of those top-tier quarterbacks. But I think right now it's just saying that he's at that level, and there are clearly levels to, different positions or different spots on different college teams and in the same conference. So I think Ohio State and their coach understood that his son was probably better suited to be a Northwestern Wildcat. And Northwestern is a great campus.
6: It is. I don't know if I were a player, I'd want to go to where my dad's school was in college, and vice versa. I think if you're Ryan Day, you think to yourself, well, look, that gets tricky. I don't want to put my son in that spot. Go play for somebody else.
5: It might get tricky at home with your wife. If your wife is like, why isn't my son starting? He ain't not good enough, hon. I'm sorry. The kid ain't.
6: Whose fault is that?
4: Yeah, I don't know, Kerry. I just think that if the kid got any opportunities that were kind of there's always this like cloud waiting to erupt over it. And let's say he's a three-star recruit. Let's say all of a sudden he's getting a few more reps than somebody else they brought in. Now there's a little dissent. I would not want to put my kid through it.
5: I think at
4: I would
5: a,
4: let
5: at
4: him
5: a,
4: go somewhere else.
5: At a program like Ohio State, it's noticeable, though. Like, you're not going to... If he's starting because he's the coach's son, and you're losing, you're not going to keep your job. Nobody...
4: Why not let him go do his own thing?
5: But that's what I'm saying. That's why I think he's in another place. Yeah. Like, if he were at Ohio State and he became the starting quarterback, it would either be he's that much better than all of the other guys around him, or he's equal to the other guys around him.
4: And then
5: you get the advantage of, hey, you my kid, and those other guys not, which I have no issue with if all things are equal. But if he's better, then you get the opportunity to start. Now, if you're worse and you're starting, then that is nepotism, and everybody's looking at you like, what the hell are you doing? Fire this guy, because we're losing games.
4: I just think overall, I agree with you. I think overall, it's less stress on the father and the son just to be in another location.
3: Well, and a little note here, Chip Kelly, who was with Ohio State, is now calling plays for Northwestern. So there is that connection there. Ryan Day probably feels comfortable with his son going to play under a guy who was a part of his staff not too long ago.
6: Sure.
3: So, I just thought it was funny seeing a picture of Ryan Day on a recruitment trip with his son at another Big Ten school. I thought that was pretty funny.
5: I think it's cool when parents that coach get to be parents.
3: Mm-hmm.
5: Like coaches, head coaches that actually get to take off the head coach hat for a day or two or a week to embrace their son or their children going through, you know, this portion of their lives. I think that's really dope. And I'm sure the Northwestern coaches were really, you know, they probably were excited and laughing all about it as well. Like, look at you. You got on your Northwestern gear now, don't you? You want to be a Wildcat, huh? So I think it's really cool for Ryan Dan, for his son to, and their family to be able to go through that.
6: Yeah, he's got a mole. He's got a mole now, too, in the Northwestern organization.
3: Oh, come on.
6: Program.
5: I don't think he needs one.
6: Smart Ryan Dan.
5: Anthony.
6: You don't think he needs it?
5: It'd probably be the other way around. Like if he was coaching at Northwestern and his kid was going to Ohio State,
6: wait,
5: like,
6: wait a minute. Kid, let me know what's going on here.
5: I don't think Ohio State needs it.
6: Nah, you're probably right.
5: That'd be fine.
6: You're probably right.
5: Not like it's Michigan.
6: Yeah.
5: You know what I mean?
3: Yeah. Last thing here. Jamie, you weren't here on Friday, but the Thunderbirds are moving on.
4: Let's go.
3: Overall thoughts from you on the T-Birds, Steve Ott, how they're playing, the Calder Cup playoffs. What do you think about this whole situation?
4: I'm watching something pretty cool develop down there right now. And, you know, you get to see a lot of the behind-the-scenes things and just listening to Steve Ott talk the way he is. And there's a lot of things, you know, that he's saying that were said during the Blue Stanley Cup run. Like, we're a good team.
3: Thing.
4: You know, this is a
3: good
4: team.
3: We're a good fast lane team.
4: Yeah, all this stuff. And so, but that just shows you. I mean, if you're going to be a head coach at any level, you need to be taking pieces of other coaches, their philosophies, the way they do things, their approach. Like, if you don't, especially from a Stanley Cup champion head coach like Craig Berube, if you don't take things from him, and I guarantee Steve Ott has taken portions of what Ken Hitchcock was able to teach him over the years, and you've got to apply that, become your own version of what a head coach is, but you know, certainly apply some of the things you've learned. It looks like he's got massive buy-in from those guys down there. They just got a tremendous amount of help with Carboneau and Juracek joining the team now. It's exciting stuff. They were not supposed to win that series, let alone do it in the way that they did. So
6: it's been awesome.
4: We'll see, man. I love it.
3: And we'll have all the coverage for you right here on 101 ESPN.
4: Yeah, super happy for Otter.
6: All right, it's Fastlane on 101 ESPN. It's March just noted. Tomorrow, we'll have Thunderbirds at Penguins. Game one, pregame at 5:50, puck drop at 6:05. So we'll continue to air all of the Springfield Thunderbird games. It's Fastlane on 101 ESPN. Are the Cardinals incapable of falling apart? That's next on 101 ESPN.
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0: What I love about this is you got a clubhouse that's pretty pissed right now. And that says something to not coming into this series feeling good about just splitting with these guys. They wanted to get Miller yesterday. They wanted to take the series and improve what they're all about. So I like the fact that the mood is what it is. The expectations are high.
1: So that was Oliver Marmol following the loss yesterday. Heartbreaking fashion, certainly, but there will be no moral victories, according to Ollie Marmol, following the game. Disappointed in the series split. Jeff Jones on X also said through close enough to a quarter of the way in 2026, the Cardinals are on pace for 92 wins. Are the Cardinals incapable of falling apart? No, I don't think they're incapable of falling apart. I think, I love the mindset. Let's just start there. I love the mindset that there was a clubhouse that was disappointed yesterday because not only did they not win that game, they had an opportunity to win the series. So I love that that's the mindset, right? They can block out all the outside noise and have low expectations for like the national media, but for them, they're not going to settle for that. The problem is, at some point, of course, the big question is, will the offense start to tail, right? So it start to break down, and will the starting pitching hold up? Starting pitching was excellent over the weekend. That was one of our highs. But when it comes to the starting pitching, do you trust it for 162 games? And I don't really know anybody that does. We're all enjoying the ride. But if we're going to answer the question, are the Cardinals incapable of falling apart? No. I mean, every team is capable of falling apart. They haven't really had a losing streak.
2: No, they haven't had that big nosedive. No. Where,
1: you know, they lost the three to the Mariners, Jamie, but then they bounced back and they swept the Pirates for 4 years.
2: Yeah. And in years past, specifically last year, a terrible start, and the year before was a terrible start. Like, it was almost over before it even got started. Mm-hmm. And this year here, they just keep winning enough now, and quite honestly, if they just play 500 baseball the rest of the way, they're going to give themselves a chance to get into the playoffs. I mean, it's literally how it goes.
1: Very true.
2: And, you know, there will be adversity at some point. The starting pitching will get punched to the nose at some point. The offense will get punched to the nose, too. It's inevitable. The season's too long, and you have a young team. And for the most part, young teams have pockets of where the inconsistent play hits, which is why the coaching staff and the leadership that surround those players, it's imperative that they continue to work with them, remembering what they're doing well while they're doing it, so that when they kind of forget about it for two or three games and things go bad, you can help them get back to where they need to be.
1: Sure.
2: I don't know when the bubble will burst. I don't want it to, but at some point there will be adversity, and that's where you're going to find out about the clubhouse. That's where you're going to find out about this team, where before we were like, well, I guess the veteran players don't matter. Maybe this young core was being held back by some of the bigger voices in the clubhouse. It feels like the young guys are saying all the right things right now. Every time you talk to them, they're talking real good, real positive, but there also hasn't been that big shot of adversity yet for the team.
1: Right. I agree.
2: So time will tell on that.
3: I don't think any team is incapable of falling apart, because you have injuries, you have, you know, stretches where you're not performing at the highest level. It's baseball. People go in slumps. Like, it is not a sport where you're going to have success all season long. You're going to run into some issues here and there, and you hope that it doesn't happen for the entire team or for three or four guys all at once, but those things happen. But I do think that they are set up in a way where, you know, they are confident, they are comfortable, and they're playing really good baseball. I think the things that they've worked on in the offseason, for the most part, it seems like a lot of these guys have taken to, and they're having success with it. And again, when you start to have success, that breeds confidence, and I think confidence has allowed them to have even more success. They believe in themselves. They think that they are a team that has the capability. They got a guy on the back end. I know he gave up the home run yesterday, but they got a guy on the back end that can close the door and end the game for you, which is an extremely important feature to have for a team that wants to be.

0: be successful. Mm-hmm. You know, they got all of the parts to be a really good team. And I think they're playing really well. So do I think they're incapable of it? No. But do I think that they will? I also don't think that they will fall apart.
1: I wonder if it's one of those things where they're so young, they don't know any better.
2: Mm-hmm.
1: Like, who cares? Let's just go out there. Like, after the Mariners series, I was a little concerned with how this team would respond. How'd they respond? Well, they swept the Pirates and right. then sort of went on a run there. So I guess despite what you think happened in these last two games, you're like, oh boy, here it is. Kerry put on the red glasses. Things are going to start to go downward. Sure like, I don't really feel that way right now.
2: Yeah,
0: they
2: did.
0: And they won the first two games.
1: They did.
0: Had a chance to win the whole series. Just didn't happen.
2: Yeah, we can't blame the glasses.
3: I just blame Kerry.
2: Or Kerry. Not yet.
3: I feel like he was sabotaging them. Because the have blue not, glasses are right there, too.
2: Right.
0: I have not stepped into the batter's box one time this year. Nor have I been on the mound.
2: You keep saying that.
0: Nor have I been in the dugout.
3: Like he's trying to get Ollie to listen.
0: At batting practice, fielding practice. I haven't been any part. Like, I'm not allowed on the field. if I run out there, they're going to tackle me.
3: They might tase you.
0: They might tase me.
3: They might get tased, yeah.
0: Because I ain't
3: running. Then you do
0: like a
3: fainting goat.
0: Yeah, I'm going to stand my ground. You know, same
1: what
0: leg,
1: what
0: same
1: move
0: shoulder.
1: Would you hit them with?
3: Straight through.
1: Would you go straight through? Would you hit them with a like spin
0: when
1: move?
0: No, we do it same leg, same shoulder. You when you, okay. somebody, boom, same leg. You get up under them. Hit on the rise is what we call it. That generally puts people down.
3: I don't think your knees want to be juking too much.
0: I don't want to do all that running. Yeah. It's a large field. I'm not running.
3: Yeah.
0: But I can't go on the field is my point. You know, I tried. I thought about it. I was like, hey, let me come out there and show you guys a thing or two. And
3: that'd be great.
0: We don't know you. Who the hell are you?
3: No, thanks.
0: I'm a radio guy in St. Louis.
2: Don't you know?
0: No, thanks. Well,
1: you know what? Maybe you could do damage from the stands. I did see a documentary of this child who threw a strike from center field at Wrigley Field. Ended up making
0: the
1: team.
0: They gave him a job.
2: Yeah, they did.
1: He lost his arm.
3: I don't know if Kerry can throw a strike with that bowling glove on.
2: Yeah, I don't think so.
0: I can bowl a strike.
3: Pick up the 7-10
0: block.
2: How's that going, by the way?
0: It's getting better, man. Day by day. Okay. I only wear this shaking hands hurts. Like, it's the grip. You know what I mean?
3: Well, don't say hi to Michael Young anytime soon.
0: Me and Mike give each other a pound right now.
3: Fist pound.
0: Fist pound.
3: That's well said.
0: Man.
3: Again, well said.
2: Come on, man.
3: So we get a statement from the 573 says, why does this feel so much more sustainable than streaks they went on last year and things like that?
2: Mm-hmm.
3: I think it's just because it's been more consistent. Like, you're not getting a couple of guys that all of a sudden are spiking and then they're dropping off. Like, Herrera just continues. He didn't have a fantastic week, but it wasn't bad. You know, 4-for-5 on Friday, 2-for-4 on Saturday. He's been consistently getting on base. Jordan Walker keeps doing his thing.
2: Mm-hmm.
3: J.J. Weatherholt, Alec Burleson. It does feel more sustainable mm-hmm. at this point.
1: Looks like they're having fun out there, too.
2: Winning is fun.
1: Well, they were winning last year in May.
2: In May.
1: I don't know. It just seems like they're having more fun.
2: Well, maybe it's who you got rid of. Maybe the clubhouse isn't as tight as far as, like, being... You know, putting too much pressure mm-hmm. on themselves to compete.
3: Well, and you
2: there
3: look at some of the guys, right?
2: Like no, you know, there's no expectations right
3: Sorry
2: now.
3: Sorry about that.
2: No, you're good.
3: You look at some of the guys that they have parted ways with. And I don't know. I'm not in the clubhouse, but from the outside looking in, Goldie was very quiet. Here, he was a good leader, a good guy in the clubhouse, but he's very quiet, kind of to himself.
2: Mm-hmm.
3: Nolan Arenado was super. Absorb into his personal side of the game. He would get frustrated, and you could see it, like, especially offensively. So one guy that doesn't maybe talk all that much, and another guy that's really intense, and Sonny Gray. We know pitchers are a little bit weird to begin with. And then you got Contreras, who was very intense. So maybe some of those personalities were tough for some of the young guys. I don't mean in a bad way. Mm-hmm. I'm not saying negative. On an older clubhouse, it's probably zero effect.
2: Mm-hmm.
3: But when you have a bunch of young guys that are in there and you've got strong, you got Hall of Fame caliber guys that you're talking about, especially with Arenado and Goldie, like, you know, and then they're struggling. They didn't have great seasons for a couple of years.
1: Mm-hmm. So when you say that, it sort of what comes to mind is the Blues. Do you think the Blues could have some sort of, like, next year with all the young players have a start like the Cardinals are, just playing loose?
3: Look at their finish. I know nobody wants to give them any credit for the finish because those were, you know, their throwaway games in Rochester, you know?
1: Yeah.
3: But Army basically, and I understand what Army's trying to say. I don't necessarily agree with him 100% with the way he was talking about the house money and all that stuff. Mm-hmm. Those young players don't know what house money is. They don't. No, they're the guys who are playing more or they get called up. For them, this is like the show. It's like a playoff game every night because you have to play hard.
2: Sure.
3: So I could see, I could see a start like that, especially with the group of young guys that got all of the reps that they did at the end of last season and to see where they're at come, you know, training camp and things like that. It's not out of the realm of possibility. That's for sure.
1: We did get a text from the 314. When you start wondering if your team is on a slide after two losses, you're disrespecting the other team. They are professional players, too. And that San Diego team is a good ball club.
2: It absolutely is, yeah. Yeah, I think it's great that we're even having these conversations, quite frankly. All right, it's Fast Lane on 101 ESPN. By the way, we did ask for your Scott Lee Heating Company mic drops via the Dobbs Tire and Auto Centers 101 ESPN mobile app. What would you change about the Cardinals, if anything, quarter way through the season? So we're almost to the quarter mark of the season. What would you change, if anything, about this current Cardinals team?
1: By the way, I have listened to some of the mic drops. A lot of humor within those mic drops.
3: Okay.
1: So, you know, you ask for it. It could be anything, right? It could be humorous. It could be serious. We're getting some humorous ones coming in. So
2: good to hear.
1: Very sarcastic ones.
2: Nice.
1: So.
2: All right, good. Well, we'll listen to those about 5:30. We got Bet the Board next, though, on 101 ESPN.
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0: It's a Fast Lane on 101 ESPN. We're playing Bet the Board right now in the month of May. Marsh, following the weekend, do you have everybody's standings updated?
1: Yes, Carey is leading the way with 4 points. Anthony, you and I are tied at 3, and Jamie has 2 points.
2: Hoagie finished 72nd. It's close.
0: Oh, man.
2: Sometimes you got a hunch, sometimes it doesn't work. Carey, happens.
3: I'm trying.
2: Yeah. Give me Yandy Diaz. Diaz, is it? 1.5 hits, runs, RBI.
0: For the Tampa Bay Rays. All right, Marsh, my turn.
1: That's correct.
0: I'm going to go with the Colorado Avalanche, -148 on the money line.
2: He's going to go over.
0: I feel like, that was a one-game aberration for the Minnesota Wilds. Colorado will make their adjustments, trying a new goaltender tonight, but there will be adjustments made in Minnesota. So give me them Avs on the money line, please.
1: I'm going to go with a Marty Natchez assist tonight at -105. Marty Natchez to record an assist.
0: Okay.
2: Give me the over in the old first period. -140. It's at 1.5.
3: Just go over in the game. Because nobody stops pucks in this series.
2: Why didn't you take it then?
3: That's your thing.
2: Then be quiet, okay?
3: I thought you were going to go over for the game.
2: I did, first period.
3: All right, game.
2: Why? At 6.5, no chance.
3: We're going to score 8 goals.
2: Then you can bet it.
3: 5-3. Avs.
2: Then would you like to change your bet?
3: Nope.
0: Jamie, give us that final.
2: Avs?
0: Give us the final score.
2: Yeah. I think it's a 4-2 game. I really do. I think it's 3-2, empty netter, 4-2.
0: Okay. That would fall under.
2: I do like the Avs play, though, for you.
0: Thank you, sir. All righty. A couple of other notes around Major League Baseball. Wemby avoids a suspension after elbowing Nas Reed.
2: That was a great elbow.
3: Basketball.
2: That was
3: association.
0: Yeah.
2: You said sharpened up the elbow on that one.
0: I'm sorry. NBA.
1: Major League Basketball.
2: It's a new one.
1: Yeah.
3: It's okay.
0: That's on me.
3: That's where Marcy and I...
0: Take two. Victor Wembanyama of the San Antonio Spurs in the NBA avoids suspension for elbowing Nas Reed.
3: That was a nasty elbow, and it was warranted to give the flagrant 2 upgrade and kick him out. I think they were kind of deliberating... I think they were deliberating because of who he was. If it was anybody else, I honestly think that they would have kicked him out sooner. No, I don't think it was accidental. I think he was trying to clear some space. And man, he elbowed that young man right in his neck.
2: When you look backwards, find your target. And then thrust your elbow through the target.
3: Through it, not to it.
2: Pretty tough to sell that as accidental. Yeah, sorry, Wemby.
0: You should have been standing there.
3: Wemby was sitting on the bench. He asked Harrison Barr. They said flagrant 2. He said, what does that mean? He said, you're ejected. I'm ejected? Yeah. You're ejected.
0: Yeah, you're gone.
3: Oh, okay.
2: Oh, darn. Okay. Yeah. Note to self. Can't do that
3: unfortunate.
2: Again.
0: And, of course, the Spurs lose.
3: Yeah, they lost after that. So, we'll see. The series is tied 2-2, and OKC is going to probably end that series tonight. They're going to get some rest. Maybe get J-Dub back.
2: Lakers looking good, though.
3: Lakers look terrible. They are... Man, them and the Sixers. Woo! Hard to watch, man.
1: Jamie, you missed an all-time rant on Friday.
3: I'm so sick of that guy, man. LeBron James.
2: About time.
3: I think he's a fantastic player, but man, stop complaining, bro. Get back and play defense. I said the OKC Thunder on a power play every other possession. 5-4. Your ass in the front court complaining. Get back and play defense.
2: Mm-hmm. Yeah, he's... Do we think they lose the next game? Do you think it's done for him?
3: I don't think so. I think he doesn't strike me as a guy that walks away.
2: But what's he gonna do? What's his next play?
3: I mean, if they paying you $40-50 million a year, you walking away?
2: No,
3: I'm not.
2: But I'm also wanting to go to a team where, you know,
3: I think that part of his career is over. I don't think he's going to be the guy wherever he goes.
2: Yeah, you're right.
3: Wherever he goes. Two, I think that part of his chasing down, Jordan and chasing rings, I think that part of his career
2: is over. What has he got left in his current contract? Or is he up?
3: I think he's up. I think he's a free agent. If he's
2: up, are you the Lakers and you finally just say, look, we're done here?
3: I think he's a free agent after this year.
2: That's what I'm saying.
1: Or does he go back to Cleveland?
2: Oh,
1: one
2: boy.
1: Final time.
2: Do we get another decision?
0: Maybe he'll go to the Knicks.
2: Remember? Yeah, that was long ago.
1: That was a while ago.
2: You and BT.
0: It's like 5-6 years ago. He's going to wind up with the Knicks.
2: You did say that.
3: He's a free agent after this year. He'll be 42. He's making $52 million this year.
2: Mm. How do you make ends meet on that?
0: Mm-hmm. It's tough.
1: Kerry, you think OKC is going to win the championship this year?
0: Gas. Planes and boats at the block.
1: So, with that being said, do you think it's good for the NBA that a market like Oklahoma City could be the next dynasty in the NBA?
3: I think it's fine. I mean, the Spurs were a dynasty, and that's not a huge market.
1: Mm-hmm.
3: So I don't think it's a problem. I think Sam Presti has done a fantastic job of drafting and developing those guys. They got so many guys on their team. They got guys on their team that would be starting or playing really high minutes in other organizations, and they're like the 12th, 13th man on the bench. So I think they've done a fantastic job of just the amount of depth that they have. And SGA doesn't even have to have like an MVP caliber of series because they got so much talent. And the Lakers they're not good. They're not good enough. Let me say that. They're not good enough right now.
0: No, not one bit. All right, it's Fast Lane on 101 ESPN. We got the biggest question of the day that's centered on the Cardinals. Following that, Jeremy Rutherford will join us. We'll talk a little Blues hockey with him. But again, biggest question of the day next.

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4: It's The Fast Lane here, 101 ESPN. Kerry Davis, Jamie Rivers, Anthony Stalter, and our guy Andrew Marsh, who just happens to have our biggest question of the day.
5: Yes, I came across an article done by Josh Jacobs. He does a great job. Posted one on MLB.com earlier this morning. Three keys to the Cards' impressive gauntlet run. Of course, they had a stretch of 17 games in 17 days. You had that that one game that was canceled due to the rain. However, Josh goes in and talks about these three keys for the Cardinals. And I'm going to go through all of them, and I want to know which key to victory has the most staying power for you. So the first one is an uptick in swing and miss stuff. Number two is the offense leveled up. And the third one, which is something that we sort of just talked about, the response to adversity. Out of those three keys to the Cardinals' success over this last stretch, which one do you think is more sustainable, and which one has the most staying power in your opinion?
4: Ooh, that's a good question. We've talked quite a bit about we don't truly feel like they have swing and miss, the necessary amount of swing and miss. So I'm going to table that one. I think, you know, the offense has been impressive this year. You know, they don't have a lot of guys hitting the long ball, but they're getting a lot of hits, they're scoring a lot of runs. I'd say that to me looks like it's more sustainable than the other two.
6: I would agree. The offense leveling up from where they have been over the past couple of years, it looks more sustainable. You see, you know, I mean, Jordan Walker is a perfect example. Not chasing pitches as much, hitting when he does. I mean, he's always hit the ball hard, but that shot he hit yesterday was otherworldly,
7: majestic.
6: Man, he smoked it. But him. You see it from Mason Wynn, J.J. Weatherholt. Ivan Herrera has often and always had a really good eye and taken, you know, a great approach at the plate. So I think the offense and what they're doing is what makes this team where they are right now.
7: Yeah, if I were to say, you know, which one is sustainable, so you got the uptick in swing and miss, the offense leveled up, response to adversity, I would also choose the offense. When you look at kind of the advanced metrics of things, the starting pitching staff is the one you point to. You say, hey, it's probably not sustainable. Because it does feel like Jordan Walker and J.J. Weatherholt are having breakout seasons. Will they go through slumps? Yeah. Will they sometimes be extended slumps? Yeah. But the offense overall is finding ways to deliver in the later innings, early innings, different ways. Sometimes they have game, you know, series where they go off, like the Pittsburgh series. Sometimes, like the San Diego series, they weren't great, but they still had enough impactful hits to win two of those four games, if not three of those four games. But I think when you look at the uptick in swing and miss stuff, I don't know if that's sustainable.
5: Do you think the number two? In order for number two to happen, number three needs to happen, the response to adversity. Do those two things sort of go hand in hand?
4: They do, because, in my opinion, they do, because we've already talked about there's going to be dry spells for some of these guys. Like right now, Herrera, he can't find a long-range missile right now. He can't. He's hitting the ball very well. He's doubles, singles, walking, but he has not consistently been able to find the home run power. So he's right now, as successful as he's being, he's still going through a little bit of adversity because of the long ball. Jordan Walker had a couple of games where things kind of cooled off. He found it again. It's nice to see these young guys who are able to go with a game or two or even three at times and then fire back with two or three in a row that are pretty productive offensively. Alec Burleson has had a couple of those this year already. The next guy that I want to see be able to battle through that, I talked about him very first segment of the show, is Nolan Gorman.
7: Mm-hmm.
4: Like, what are you, man? Like, you're not a defensive third baseman. You're not really hitting for power. Your strikeouts are there. It's just, I want to see him just do a lot better.
7: Yep.
4: So, but he's a guy right now that's battling it. So I think you're right, Marsh. I think to some degree or to a lot of it, the leveling up offensively will have to come as you're being able to battle through some of the adversity and not look at every game and just be like, the you know, the sky is falling because they went 0 for 4 or 1 for 5.
7: Mm-hmm. So going back to the article, so Josh Jacobs on MLB.com, he talked about really the scheduling mattered. 17 games in 17 days against mostly playoff level competition is the kind of stretch that exposes frauds. Instead, the Cardinals went 9-7 against those teams playing 555 baseball collectively. That's not dominance, but it is evidence that they can hang on with serious clubs. So I think the key point of the article was that, you know, it's not celebrating the record in and of itself, but it's emphasizing how the Cardinals achieved it. And then he broke down the three things: the better swing and miss pitching, deeper offense, emotional resilience. So I think when you take just that picture of 17 games in 17 days and you were able to accomplish more wins than losses, how did you do so? Those three things I thought was important. And as you mentioned, Marshy, Mike McGreevy had a season high or career high, 9 strikeouts. Mm-hmm. You had the swing and miss stuff. You couldn't generate whiffs earlier in the year, but you did so over the past 17 games or 17 days, whatever it was. But the Cardinals still in Major League Baseball rank, if not dead last, close to the bottom in terms of strikeout rate, whiff rate, all that stuff. Can that be improved upon? In this stretch it was, but can you improve upon that throughout the course of the year? I don't know. If you don't profile that way, like Mike McGreevy, for example, we just talked about him with the high strikeouts. If you don't profile as a swing and miss guy,
4: no.
7: I don't think you can suddenly be that.
4: No, and too many teams figure that out a little bit. If Michael McGreevy tries to get too cutesy with some of the placement, looking predominantly for swing and miss, I think he's going to run into trouble.
7: Mm-hmm.
4: I think when he executes good location on his pitches right now, where he still is looking for the soft contact or the down in the strike zone, guys are missing. They missed in the last game. But even if they're not missing, they're still hitting the ball. So I don't think it's something where McGreevy wakes up today and goes, yep, I'm a strikeout
7: guy now.
4: Yeah. If you lose focus of what you truly are, I think he's having the success because he is dialed in at what he truly is.
7: Mm-hmm.
4: And there is a certain amount of luck in some of the swing and miss for someone who's a low velo guy, you know, and his stuff's not all that nasty. It's good. It's not nasty.
7: Yep.
4: So there's a certain amount of luck and percentages and things like that that come into play here. But I think it would be a mistake for him, just like we've said about some of the positional players before, where they hit a home run and think they're a home run hitter now.
7: Right.
4: Let's not get carried away. Let's stick to what you're really good at.
7: Sure.
5: I'm looking at you brought up the strikeouts. Cardinals 29th in Major League Baseball. The Tampa Bay Rays, who are 26-13 on the year, they're 28th. They have 302 strikeouts from all of their pitchers this season. That's another team I'm curious to watch and see how their season goes.
7: Which team was that, sorry?
5: The Tampa Bay Rays.
7: Rays, gotcha. Okay.
5: Yep. Because I feel like they're in a similar situation to the Cardinals. They have a few more strikeouts than the Cardinals, but 11 more to be exact. But that's another team who is ranked towards the bottom in terms of strikeouts, who are also having a really good season so far.
7: What's Cleveland at? Can you see?
5: The Cleveland Guardians, Anthony. Cleveland is second. They have the most second most strikeouts in Major League Baseball. The team above them are the Philadelphia Phillies. Number three, New York Mets.
4: Oh, boy.
5: 15-25. Wow. Third most strikeouts from their pitchers this year, yet they're 10 games under 500.
7: So here's why I brought up Cleveland. I think Cleveland's an interesting case study as it pertains to the Cardinals, because Cleveland offensively has not been great, but their starting pitching has been excellent. So if you look at Cleveland and you compare it to the Cardinals, obviously the Cardinals have been winning more with their offense overall. Mm-hmm. Now, their starting pitching was great over the weekend, but overall their offense has been much better. In fact, they have scored 186 runs this season. Cleveland has only scored 173. But whereas the Cardinals have, again, struggled to miss bats, Cleveland has not had that issue. Cleveland right now is 21-21. They're first in their division. Cardinals are 23-17. So what's more sustainable, the offense or the pitching? Cleveland, Cardinals will.
4: Yeah.
7: I think it'd be interesting to kind of follow that throughout the course of the year.
5: Oh, we get a text from Hardy Hancock. I may be in the minority, but I don't care about the lack of Ks from the pitching staff / bullpen.
7: You won't until you will. Like, you won't care now because they're 23-17. If they struggle to miss bats deeper the season goes, ball is put in play a lot. As Jamie mentioned before, when the weather gets warmer, you're a little more banged up. You might be missing some of these ground balls. You might miss some of the contact. And all of a sudden, it's the Miles Michaelis like, well, you know what? I gave up a lot of soft contact. Okay, they just found holes. And you start to complain about that, you know, the high contact rate. But for now, I'm with you. You don't care because they're 23-17. They're making it work. All right, it's Fastlane on 101 ESPN. We'll talk to our Blues insider, Jeremy Rutherford, next.
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7: It's the Fast Lane on 101 ESPN. Let's head to our Callier and Thompson phone line. We got our guy Jeremy Rutherford on the line. JR, are you partaking a baseball game right now?
16: Yeah, just a late afternoon, early evening baseball game here out in Pacific, if you guys are familiar with the area.
7: Okay, is Eli playing?
16: Yep, Eli's got a game here at 6 o'clock for the Adidas A's.
7: Oh, there you go. All right. Well, good luck to Eli. Every once in a while, I run into JR at the Athens Fields, and he's usually yelling at the coach and saying things like, "Why don't you bat so and so higher?"
16: Hey, and you guys will get a kick out of this. It's one time I did run into Anthony. And a friend of mine said, that's Anthony Stalter. And I said, yeah, let me introduce you. And we brought Anthony over. And my friend said, let me close my eyes. I just want to hear your voice. And when Anthony started talking, he said, yep, that's him.
7: There you go.
4: I can't believe he didn't believe you to begin with, JR. What kind of friend is that?
7: No kidding.
4: I'm just saying. I mean, come on.
16: He probably just believed I didn't know somebody as special as Anthony.
7: Oh, well, boy, now.
4: You certainly got that that's right.
7: That's Jamie ruined it. You said something nice. Jamie ruined it.
4: He did.
7: JR is our Blues insider with The Athletic. Yeah, I know you got a story coming out about Nathan Walker and, you know, his journey back home to Australia. And you actually had an opportunity to go to his house. You know, a lot of fans don't really... No, not Australia.
4: Oh,
7: here.
4: Wow.
7: A lot of fans don't really know what it is.
17: I thought it was Australia too. He's not. I like that. Okay, JR, you really getting the screw.
4: JR?
7: No, he went.
4: This is hell of a
7: JR went to his house, went to Nathan Walker's house here as he's packing up to go to Australia.
4: Gotcha.
7: JR.
4: Did you help him back, JR?
7: Oh,
16: yeah, I'm super tired from the jet lag coming back.
4: There you go. Sorry, Anthony had a question.
7: No, I think we're good. What was it like, JR, to do a piece like this where you're, you know, doing something kind of unique and following somebody that's packing up to go to a different country?
16: Yeah, first of all, it's awesome to be able to sit down with the players away from the rink. I mean, you go in the locker room, you meet them at their stall, you know, 100 times a season and do your job. But to be able to be fortunate enough him to invite me to his house and sit down and work on the story. You know, and the story kind of all-encompassing, here's a fan favorite. What's he like away from the rink? What's he like at home? He's got his two kids and his wife there. And, you know, they're glad to have him home. And so you kind of hear a firsthand account from the family members what it's like to have dad home every day when the season ends. And then also we want to get into the element of, and Jamie's been through this before, Carrie's been through this, you know, when the season's over, you leave your house and you head to all parts unknown. And for Nathan Walker and his family, they're getting on a plane at the end of this week and heading to Australia. And we're talking about a 29-hour trip, door-to-door, with two kids, one six and one soon to be four. And so they told me a lot about their plans. They do a grocery shop just for the plane ride to get them to Australia. And then the other cool part with Nathan is when he gets there, you know, it's not like there's ice readily available down the street. So there are times when he'll drive an hour, 15 minutes to get ice for an hour and then come back. And there's times when he'll make a drive and stay in a city for 2 or 3 days just to get the ice and then drive back to where they're staying in Australia. So a lot goes into his off season.
4: Yeah, and I wondered, I don't know if you hit on this with him at all, JR. I'll just ask you now. But, you know, this off season is kind of unique, in my opinion, for Nathan Walker is... Did you happen to talk to him about if he had any frustration down the stretch? You know, and from a team standpoint, you're happy when the guys are winning and you're making that last little playoff push and everybody tried right to the very end. You fell short. But in the meantime, Nathan Walker was getting a lot of press box action. Did you right. manage to talk to him about that at all?
16: Not specifically. It was more big picture about the offseason, but there had to be some frustration there, right? Because he's a guy, and I know they all are, but Nathan Walker is a guy who definitely doesn't want to be anywhere near us in the press box. He wants to be on the ice. And, you know, I think for the past couple of years, he's established himself as a reliable player who you keep in the lineup, Riv. But we know down the stretch the Blues were taking a look at some different players. You know, Bergen was in there at times. Druin was in there at times. You had Stenberg in there before he went back down to Springfield for the playoff push. And so I think that had something to do with Walker not playing a ton, but the Blues know what they have in him. That's why they signed him to the 2-year contract, which kicks in next year. So he's still in the fold, and maybe we'll get into this in a minute, but, you know, I had to project the lineup, the opening night lineup for next year. And, you know, right now I got Nathan Walker in there on that fourth line.
17: JR, that's what I was going to ask you about. I know you don't want to go too deep into the article. I did that last time. You don't have to do it this time. But we got the Thunderbirds playing on our airwaves, and I'm sure some of those guys are projected to be in that opening day lineup. Can you just give us a glimpse into to what went into that article and maybe a name that you think will be there?
16: Yeah, Kerry, and I have to first say this. When you're projecting the opening night lineup, you know, we're talking early October, and you're doing this in May, it's tough, because especially this year, because two things. One, Alexander Steen's taken over for Doug Armstrong. We all know that. You don't know what's going to go into his decision-making. Are there going to be significant moves this offseason? And then B, because there's so many potentials for trades, that what do those trades look like? Like, anybody can say that Brady Tkachuk's going to be in the opening night lineup or Jason Robertson's going to be in the opening lineup. But, you know, how are the Blues making those trades? So I got to tell you that when you see this tomorrow, there's a lot of familiar names from the current roster that are going to be, you know, in my article on that opening night roster. It's tough to try to move those parts by yourself and say these things are going to happen. So a lot of familiar names, you know, the Buchneviches, the Jordan Kyrous, the Robert Thomases. But I think that when you ask about Springfield, there's a player there, Dylan Dubé, who's centering their top line, who's having a phenomenal season and playoff run, and he's going to be a free agent, 27 years old. Could he come in and help the Blues if they can sign him and be a middle sticks center? Also, the two youngsters, both guys, prospects that were signed at the end, not signed, but brought into Springfield at the end of the season, Adam Juracek and Justin Carboneau, they're going to be in training camp, and they're going to have a chance to make the team. And whether they can do that or not, you know, will come down to how they look in training camp. So I think that there are potential for some of those players who are on that roster making that playoff push with the Thunderbirds to be on the roster.
7: Jeremy Rutherford joins us right now on the Fast Lane on 101 ESPN. JR is our Blues insider with The Athletic. JR, when you're putting together a roster like this, was there a certain theme that started to show up for you? I mean, at some point, I'm sure you kind of had to get into the mindset of Alexander Steen as you're doing this. So what did you learn from the exercise?
16: Yeah, just that, you know, what are they going to do up the middle? Is it going to be Dalibor Dvorsky at the number two center? Is Puse Suter going to be the number three center? That's why I mentioned Dubé as a possibility. And also, I agree with what Riv said earlier. Like, how do you not continue to give Berggren a look? Every time he was on the ice and touched the puck, there was some offense created. Now, he does have some deficiencies in other areas. He's going to have to win some one-on-one battles to stay in the lineup. But does a Berggren occupy that third line right wing spot, or is that an Otto Stenberg that steps in there? And then the other takeaway, if you're really putting yourself into Steen's mind, is like, how do you make this roster tougher? How do you make this lineup tougher? Like, it's just got to happen not only up front, but on the blue line too. But, you know, having said that, you've got some guys Mayu, Juracek, Lindstein, some young guys that you're bringing along, and you're going to want some veteran presence next to them, whether it's Colton Parayko, Cam Fowler. So, you know, if you are changing out and bringing in that element into your team, you know, where is it coming from and who's it going to replace? I think those are the questions that I had.
4: JR, if the Blues make any kind of moves this offseason, you know, what do we think it looks like? Because you hear all these things, and now the latest rumors out there is hearing the Senators kick the tires on Colton Parayko at the trade deadline. Like, it's just a lot of stuff. And you hear the Kyrus, the Buchnevichs, Parayko. Those are the usual suspects right now. And, of course, Jordan Binnington's name gets dropped in there in certain places as well. But from just your opinion, what do you think actually gets done?
16: Yeah, I just think that we're going to continue to hear the names of all the veterans, whether it's Binnington, Parayko, and then a couple of those guys that you mentioned, like a Kyrou, just because they're the usual suspects. You know, I can't see a situation where we're talking about three or four of those players move this offseason. I don't think we're going to see that kind of turnover. I just have to believe that there's going to be at least one significant move, you know, whether it's a Jordan Kyrou, whether it's a Colton Parayko. I don't think it'll be Binnington. I think that Alexander Steen sees what needs to happen with this roster, how it needs to evolve, what he wants moving forward. And I think if he can find, you know, the right return for one or two of those guys, then he'll make those deals. But what I continue to keep saying, and not sure if you are with me on this one, is you just can't sell low. I get the point of changing for change's sake and having a different look with the roster, and especially with guys who are underperforming or might not meet the description of the player that Alexander Steen wants on his roster. But that doesn't mean that you move a guy for pennies on the dollar. You might as well wait. And that's hard to do. I understand when you're a fan, but that's why Alexander Steen is in a different position than the rest of us who are looking at this team.
7: All right, JR, we know you got a baseball game to get ready for, so we'll let you do that. We appreciate the time. Looking forward to the articles that are coming out. Keep up the great work.
16: Thanks, guys. Thanks.
7: Thank you. That's Jeremy Rutherford again, our Blues insider with The Athletic at JP Rutherford on X. We asked for your mic drops. What would you change about the Cardinals, if anything? And as Marsh teased earlier, apparently there's been a lot of fun with these that have been had. So we'll get to those mic drops coming up next here in the Fast Lane on 101 ESPN.
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7: I remember a couple of years ago when the spring went out my garage door and there winds up being this big panic. What do we do? You know, I certainly don't want to mess around with any sort of repair when it comes to opening up the garage door. And that's the way we go in. I don't know. 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
1: 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And it's all brought to you by the Schaefer Door Company. The Cardinals are off today. They split with the San Diego Padres in San Diego. They'll go up against the A's tomorrow with Andre Pallante on the mound. First pitch is at 8:40. The Cardinals currently occupy that final wild card spot. They are 1.5 games above the Pirates and the Reds. 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You'll be saying, "I love my windows."
0: Strap yourself in. You're in the fast lane on 101

0: But we did get two, so let's play those. Here's Dylan.
1: I think the Cardinals are missing some aging veterans. Or, I mean, leaders of the clubhouse, some might call them. Hmm. I think we need to send down a guy like J.J. Weatherholt. We can re-sign a guy like Paul DeJong, slide him over to second. Hmm. We got Mason Wynn at short. We don't want to disrupt the Gold Glover. We can send guys down like Michael McGreevy. You know, we can re-sign Miles Michaelis. Or maybe even a Lance Lynn. Pull him out of retirement. We need people that can sell tickets. Like a Lance Lynn. Like a Paul DeJong. Who's not seeing that? Come on, guys.
0: Dylan was channeling his inner Mo there.
2: Do you think Dylan is still on those meds from when he hurt his ankle in the knock ball?
3: Is that Dylan?
4: Is that the same Dylan?
2: Yes, I believe so.
4: Oh. Nah, he's good. He's up and walking around. All right. That thing is more than healed.
0: Well, I don't know if it'll ever be healed. That thing was...
4: Trust me, it's
0: devastating.
4: It happens.
0: Yeah. Were you there that night?
4: Mm-mm. No, but I've seen it. I've seen somebody dislocate.
5: It was not like sideways.
4: I've seen it. Yeah, I know what it is. If you get there quick enough, you can pop it back in, but longer you take, it's too hard, so you got to take them and sedate them.
5: The leg was broken in half.
4: Oh, it was broken in half. Yeah. Oh, that's different. Oh, yeah.
5: It was right through here. Like right
4: the shin, the bone,
5: the whole. It was like
4: it was hanging.
5: Man, one of these.
4: Oh yeah, you're not resetting that. Not.
5: I wasn't touching him at that point. Reset it. I just wanted to try and keep him calm.
0: I just moved the knocker ball in front of the leg.
4: The best thing is to not let him see it because.
2: He saw it. Yeah, he knew.
5: He started talking about it a little bit.
2: He definitely felt it.
0: He was definitely in shock. Yeah, I moved the knocker ball because the fans were right there, and I just moved it.
5: The children were crying.
0: In front so that nobody would see it, and I didn't do it fast enough because all I heard was, oh, coming from the fans. Yeah, and Jamie got there, and Dylan looked at him. You ever see an injury like this?
5: You ever have this happen to you?
4: Not to me.
5: Nope.
0: No, Dylan, but you're going to be just fine.
5: Yeah.
4: He is. You didn't lie.
5: He is fine. We think, anyways.
4: His leg is fine.
0: When it rains, it probably hurts.
4: Did he have to put a steel rod in there to?
5: They didn't ask me to be a part of the surgery.
4: Surprised. You've been a part of plenty.
5: That's a good point. Mm-hmm. I could help out a little bit.
2: We did get a text from the 314. Is this guy freaking trolling?
0: Yes.
5: What?
0: Yeah.
5: No, he's dead serious. If you think he's dead serious, then please go with it.
0: Are there mic drop? Are there Scott Lee Heating Company mic drop? Here's Ed.
6: Quarter of the way through the season, what would I change about the Cardinals? Great question, and I will let you know. First thing I would change, I would make all tickets the same price. Mm. First come, first serve. Mm. Probably won't work out, but that's okay. Second thing I would change, every ticket comes with a bacon-wrapped wiener. Mm. Everyone gets to enjoy one during the game, and they're awesome. Each ticket also comes with one drink voucher, any type of drink that you want, from Ballpark Village after the game. I want to keep people around the stadium afterwards. Hmm. Those are the first three changes I'm making. After that, I think we're good. The team's looking great. Everyone's playing well. Maybe trade some of the older guys. Hmm. We still have too much age on this team. Get rid of all the older guys. But that's it. I'll be at the game on Friday against the Royals. Love you guys. We'll see you there. Bye.
0: All right. Bacon wrap wiener. We appreciate you.
4: I'm not mad at that.
0: No, I'm not. I mean,
4: tickets, I like that idea. Tickets are all at one price.
0: Mm-hmm.
4: And a bacon wrap wiener and a beverage from Ballpark Village after the game. Hey, man. But it has to be after the game. So that's the catch. Like, you can't go. Like in the seventh inning.
5: No.
4: You got to stay the entire game in order to receive your free beverage from Ballpark. See, he's a forward thinker.
0: He's thinking big time. Yeah.
4: I like it. Jamie doesn't seem like he likes it at all. He thinks it's a terrible idea.
0: He likes it.
5: You know, it's great.
4: Go ahead and tell us why it's terrible.
5: No, it's not terrible.
4: Man, you think it's terrible. I want to know why.
5: People want to be downtown longer.
4: They might. They definitely
5: do. I'll stick around later at night.
4: It's good. Yeah. I mean, you. Get in and out. Have a good time, man.
5: Just have a beverage. Stick around a little while.
4: I mean, there's strength in numbers, Jamie.
5: There better be a whole lot of
4: strength in numbers.
2: This is what I love about the Cardinals fan base. Everybody has a different opinion, right? So Dylan wants to get older players, probably to bring some wisdom into that clubhouse. And Ed here wants to get rid of all the old players.
5: Who are the old

0: ones remaining.
1: Well, you know.
2: I just looked it up. So the oldest player on this team.
0: Urias has to be older.
2: Is Ryan Stanek. He is 34.
0: Get rid of him. It's fine with me.
2: Come on. Ramon Urias is 32. And Riley O'Brien is 31. Everyone else is under 30. Mm. Kyle Leahy is 29. JoJo is 29. Brule is 29.
0: There's a lot of guys that would be fine without.
2: Everybody else is. Poso is 29. Everyone else is.
0: I forgot Poso's on this team. When's the last time we saw Poso?
3: He struck out.
4: This weekend. Saturday.
3: Saturday struck out.
4: Yeah, but he did make it to first base.
3: Oh, that's right.
0: Oh, he did.
4: Yeah. He dropped third strike.
3: That's right.
0: It was like three of those. With that speed that he's got, the catcher had no chance.
3: Yeah, very true. Mm-hmm.
4: So JC struck out, but then that extended the game for JJ Weatherholt. Who unfortunately struck out. But
3: well,
4: a lot of people are doing that these days against Mason Miller. What would you guys change, if anything?
3: Oh, I would change like what's realistic, right? I would change the catcher.
2: Now, why? Why would you do that?
3: I'd get a catcher.
0: I think Herrera's doing pretty good, man.
4: Well, Herrera hasn't thrown anybody out since the Romans were around.
0: Hey, listen.
4: It's been a minute.
0: He's calling a pretty good game. How many strikeouts for McGreevy? How many freaking strikeouts, Marshy?
4: Nine.
3: He had a nine
0: spot. If you're going to blame the damn catcher way back when guys couldn't miss bats, you better damn well give him his credit now. We got rid of that last guy because the pitchers blamed him.
3: Well, they didn't get rid of him. They just moved him first. So you're going there.
0: Where is he now?
3: Boston.
0: Well, we got rid of him.
3: Yeah.
0: Okay?
3: True. You know what? Jamie's right.
4: You made a great point. If you can't throw anybody out if nobody's on base.
0: That's right. See, Marshy?
4: Mm-hmm. Now, there's another way to throw people out. That's to actually let them get on base by not blocking the ball. Mm. And there being a drop third strike that goes back to the backstop. And then you throw him out.
3: Do you think that's Pajez's game plan?
4: I don't know. I did watch it happen, though, this weekend.
0: Do you think he has a game plan?
4: He does.
3: Oh, yeah. He's a professional player.
0: But as a professional player who plays the catcher position, it'd be like a goalie, right? Where goalie's not really trying to stop the puck or like can't, but you keep putting him there. Like, who works on the fundamentals for Pajez to get in front of these? I'm not blaming them.
4: Are you blaming Yadier Molina?
0: No, I don't think it's Yadier. I haven't seen him in a while.
2: I saw him over the weekend.
4: Yeah, he's in the dugout.
2: I saw him a couple days ago.
0: I didn't see him.
3: You were in Vegas. Yeah.
0: Didn't see a lot.
3: No. Well, you did initially, and then things got hazy.
0: Yeah.
3: Yeah. Nice work, though. Fun time.
4: Are you in the camp of bringing up Jimmy Crooks?
3: Yes.
2: Okay. Why?
3: Has he got 12, 13 home runs now?
4: He has 12.
3: Thank you.
4: He's also
3: 13 tonight.
4: 106 at bats.
0: He has
4: struck out 40 times.
3: Well, guess what?
0: Well, we want those missed bats, right?
2: I think that's a different.
3: That's different. No, we want the pitchers to miss.
0: Oh, it's on the other side.
3: Yeah. We want our pitchers to miss.
0: He's a catcher.
3: Bats.
0: I thought he was helping. You
3: know what? I could see why you think that, Jamie,
0: Could be.
3: All
0: right. Darn it.
3: Cool.
0: Sure.
3: Think we did it.
0: Yeah, bring him up. What the hell?
3: Nice. What's it going to hurt? This team's playing with house money.
0: Oh, wow. Were they already?
3: Mm-hmm. Gary said it earlier. Team's playing with house money.
4: They should bring him up. I think they should cater to the fans.
3: Yes.
4: That's a great idea, don't you think?
0: That's what Heim Bloom should do, by the way.
4: Yeah.
0: Every half of the, like, so the first half of the season, you get a roster move as the fans, and the second half, you get a roster move.
3: It's not a bad idea.
0: It's got to be voted on, but you can only vote on it if you're physically in the stadium with a purchase ticket to vote on it.
4: Mm-hmm.
3: And you can't vote until the ninth inning.
0: Can't vote to the ninth inning.
3: Yeah.
0: That's right. And you get a free drink voucher, too. Maybe a bacon-wrapped wiener, too.
3: It's not a bad thought.
4: Do you guys remember when the All-Star voting, you had to, like, punch out the little holes to vote for people?
3: Yes. Yeah. It's been a while.
0: Yes.
3: All right. It's Fast Lane on 101 ESPN. Criticisms and compliments and 3 stars of the day next.
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0: Well, we're just talking about that beverage ticket for after a Cardinals game. How about you just go pick up some Zwickel Light from my friends over at Urban Chestnut? 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
1: 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Winning is everything.
2: All right. From the Water Boy, great show today. Hey, Jamie.
3: Yeah.
2: Do you like grapes?
3: That's an interesting question.
2: It certainly
4: just,
2: is.
4: Just yes or no.
3: You know, I'll answer however I want, Kerry.
5: Rob, we need an answer because, well, we'll tell you after you answer. It's a simple question. It's not a trick question, well, I promise.
3: The way you're setting it up, though,
5: I retract my statement.
3: Right, Anthony? Like, the moment it got asked, you said my grill. Like, what's going on? Is it sour grapes?
5: Any grape. Red?
3: Yeah.
5: Green?
3: I like grapes.
5: Okay, good. All right.
3: What's the point?
5: Somebody here says the worst fruit of all time
3: is grapes.
5: Yeah,
3: no, I like green grapes. You get me? He's nice, like crispy green grape, nice and cold out of the fridge. I like that.
5: Yeah, yeah, man, this man is a is an interesting man. You know what I mean?
3: Yeah. I already know where we're going with this one.
0: You knew.
3: As soon as I was like, okay, yeah, I know.
0: Yeah, you knew.
3: You don't like grapes, Anthony?
0: I don't. I don't like purple grapes. I don't like green grapes. I don't like grape juice.
5: You don't like wine.
0: Wine either? Nope. Not a fan of grapes.
3: Okay. Okay.
0: Yeah. Thank you. That's an appropriate response. These two acted like I had shot somebody.
5: I didn't act like that.
0: Most of the text line thought I was some sort of demon child because I didn't like grapes.
2: Yeah. Damien Stalter is what they were called.
3: Really?
0: Yeah.
2: From the Omen.
3: Honestly, I'm not going to be rude. Like, teacher, I just don't care.
0: Right, thanks, Jim.
3: I just don't care if you like grapes or not. Then don't go buy them.
0: Very appropriate.
3: But don't you push your anti-grape crap on me.
5: Yeah, that's the thing.
3: Don't do that. Yeah. Don't be like all anti-grapes. You guys eat grapes? No, just shush your mouth. You don't like grapes? You stay in your lane. We'll stay in ours, okay?
0: Fair. The judgment was on this side, though.
3: Oh, okay. Yeah. I got lost.
0: Yeah, judgment over here. The judgment was over there coming this way.
2: I just thought about it.
5: Thought it was intriguing. Weird.
3: I don't know where it was weird. I just came out of nowhere.
0: No, you're fine. I appreciate your passion, Jamie, and I appreciate your opinions on this. You had said initially, "Hey, I like grapes, but to each their own," which I respect.
3: Yeah,
0: because you're an adult.
3: That you're going to try and push your agenda on me.
0: No, not this time.
2: We did get a text from the 314. Did not have the best day today.
0: Oh, I'm sorry, man.
2: But listening to you guys made my day better.
0: Oh, thank you. Good. Thank you.
5: Glad you feel better.
0: Yeah. Hope you're having a much better day now. Hopefully you have a great night.
3: Hope you have an excellent night.
0: Excellent night.
2: Mm-hmm.
0: Outstanding night.
2: Hope you have an American night.
0: An American night.
3: What would you say that is?
2: I don't know. I didn't make that up. One anchor did.
3: Just wondering what we might think that is, an American night, as opposed to other nights.
5: Very good question.
2: I don't know. I didn't write the movie.
0: Okay. Could have, though.
2: I could have. That one wasn't... I didn't like that one. Not compared to the first one.
0: Let's see. One more time. Real slow.
5: Grape soda, Anthony?
0: Grape soda. You haven't had grape soda in...
5: But you do like grape jelly.
0: Yeah, I do like grape jelly. Yeah.
3: Hypocrite.
5: See? That's what we were saying.
2: Okay. Ready for the 3 stars, Anthony?
0: Yes, I certainly am.
3: He's ready to get out of here. He's like, I'm done.
0: I think we're done.
5: We're done here.
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2: Our 3rd star of the day goes out to the newest league in America, Major League Basketball.
5: Yeah, coming to a city near you.
3: St. Louis might be one of the first franchises.
0: Maybe.
5: Yes.
0: St. Louis Spiders.
3: Spiders.
2: Okay. Our 2nd star of the day goes out to closing your eyes and hearing Anthony's voice.
3: Yeah, I like that.
0: To determine
3: not
0: if it's me.
4: Yeah, just close your eyes and listen to his voice.
5: Mm. Not while you're driving.
0: Mm-mm. Nope, don't do that.
2: No.
0: Nope, good call. Carrie.
2: Gosh, that would be a terrible idea.
0: Wow, Carrie with the save there.
2: Yeah. All right, and our first star of the day, I don't know if we mentioned them on Friday, but we're going to do it right now. Our moms, the mothers out
0: the
2: there.
0: Mothers.
5: Yes.
2: Mother's Day yesterday.
0: Yep.
5: Yeah,
0: our moms and our significant others who are also mothers.
5: Absolutely.
0: Yeah.
5: Mom just had a surgery on her toe, and she's got a bad knee right now.
0: Oh, no.
5: Mama Rivers is battling through it, but it's playoffs, she said, so she's going to get through this.
0: Who's she rooting for these days?
5: Montreal Canadiens.
0: Yeah, okay. I figured. Yeah. But now, she is a Maple Leafs fan.
5: Yes.
0: But she's rooting for the Canadians. Yeah, I get that. Huh. Okay. Yeah.
2: Is that how it goes in Canada when your team
5: what
2: is eliminated?
5: About my mother, Marcy?
2: No, I'm not talking about
5: sorry,
2: that.
5: What was that?
2: I'm talking about just all Canadians. Like, oh, my team.
5: So her included.
2: You know what? I'm just going to go ahead and not say what I was going to say just because we're about to get
5: she's
2: out.
5: A,
2: of here.
5: She's a very she's brilliant
2: great.
5: Woman, just like
2: she's
5: I.
2: Great.
5: Root for the Big Ten when Illinois is out.
2: You what? Mm-hmm. You're right.
5: You know what I mean?
0: Marsh, do you root for the NFC North when the Vikings are out?
2: Heck no.
0: No, exactly.
2: Why would I do that?
5: Anthony roots for a completely different team. Same colors for the most part, but a different team.
2: Yeah, a lot of red. Conference. A lot of red.
0: I didn't. Hey, you know what? I didn't have a playoff team last year.
5: Yes. Because yeah, both of them stunk.
2: Oh,
5: they did. Well, I'm not trying to tell a lie. No, but you didn't think it'd be so. Direct. I wasn't wrong. Mm-hmm. It is. Falcons almost had it. I mean, but who didn't in that division?
3: Mm. Soften it up a little, Kerry.
5: I'm sorry. Anthony likes it. He likes the truth.
2: Wow.
3: Yeah, he likes a hard truth.
2: Yeah.
0: Cold glass of truth.
2: Mm-hmm.
0: I'll pick a team when the Falcons are eliminated next year, though.
3: Week three?
2: Mm-hmm. No, it'll be the conference championship week.
5: Of course.
0: You guys didn't allow me to. I mean, even when they're eliminated, you didn't even allow me to.
5: Well, they're in it for quite a while, Anthony. I mean, they were in it to the last week, especially in that division.
0: No, not this year.
5: Oh. That was just a... Bucks and the other team.
0: Okay, here, I get it. You know what? This show's over with. We're done here. I'm not even going to say your guys' name. See ya.
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13: 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I'm your host, Jordan Deacon. And we're going to kick things off tonight with some hockey talk. Our midday show, BK and Ferrario had on the St. Louis Blues 19th overall draft pick from last year, Justin Carboneau. He joined the show on Friday to discuss what it's been like playing at the AHL level.
14: Forward Justin Carboneau joining us now here on 101 ESPN. And Justin, good to talk with you again. How you doing today, man?
15: Pretty good, pretty good.
14: What was that like for you? You jump in, you get on board with the Springfield Thunderbirds. Your first game with them is a potential elimination opportunity against what was the best team this year in the AHL. What was last night like for you?
15: Yeah, not bad for first game, eh? You know, it was great. You know, I just I got to meet some players I didn't meet before at training camp. So no, it was just a good fun first experience, and you know, to get a huge win like that, it was just really exciting.
16: Justin, take me through just the emotional highs and lows of the last couple of days, because you have the game winner with 0.3 seconds in your juniors game that sends it to game 7. You guys lose game 7, and then immediately you hop on a plane to join the Thunderbirds. Like, did you know you were headed to the Thunderbirds once that series was over, and how did you handle it?
15: Yeah, it was kind of like you said, highs and lows, because, you know, we lost game 7, and, you know, I was part of a group that, you know, I was there for 4 years, so I built something with my teammates at the Armada. So to lose in game 7 was kind of like painful a little bit, but then to get the call that I was going up with Thunderbirds, I was pretty happy about it. You know, it kind of got me, it left me hungry, I would say, after game 7. So just to get a call and to play here is just a great opportunity. And, no, just super excited to try to help the team win.
16: Justin, I remember you talking with us at training camp, and, you know, at the time you were deciding between college and juniors, and you ultimately chose to go back to the juniors. Did you accomplish yourself in terms of individual strengths what you were hoping to do back in the juniors this season?
15: Yeah, 100%. I came back. You know, I just wanted to make sure my, you know, my 200 feet game take a step. And I think I really did. I work with my coaches. I work with development staff as well with St. Louis. You know, they helped me getting my my pro details game next level. And I think I did this year. I think team wise, the ultimate goal was to win. So let's say I didn't accomplish that, and that's something I have to live with. But that's just learnings. I think that once I get another chance to win something, I won't let it slip away like I just did. So, but yeah, I think my 200 feet game got better. But you know, as a team, to not win was kind of hard.
14: We're talking to Justin Carboneau here on 101 ESPN. So now, I know it's only one game. It's so hard to make too much of it. But what did you think of your game translating to the AHL level last night? Is there anything that you learned in that first taste of it?
15: Yeah, for sure. I think that a lot of guys in the locker room trying to like help me for my first game. You know, they gave me some good advice, but it's different because, you know, you play some against some older guys, so you have to make sure you make some hard plays and you play quick, and that's just a little bit of adjustment. But you know, I think that I'm not far away for the level of competition. You know, it's always, like I said, a little adjustment, breakout wise and everything. You know, I think I'm ready for it, and I just need to make sure I keep it simple and I work hard.
16: Was there any difference for you, Justin, just in terms of playoff atmosphere when it comes to juniors level versus playoff atmosphere at the AHL level?
15: Yeah, I think yesterday was incredible. The fans really, you know, just brought a lot of energy to the team, you know, and to win an overtime in front of them, it was really a really cool moment. But no, just every time you get a good hit or you get a scoring chance, just to hear the fans, you know, it's just a lot of energy that the team has.
14: I'm sure you had some opportunities to be around with Steve Ott while you were at camp with the St. Louis Blues, but now with him taking over with the Springfield Thunderbirds, what was your first impression of him now as a head coach with that group?
15: Yeah, I mean, I just been here for a day, but, you know, I think, you know, he's been great. You know, I think he turned the team around a little bit during the season. But no, I met with him, and, you know, he told me that he's going to try to help me to get to the next level and do everything he can to make me progress in that league. So, no, he's been great, and it's great to have him as a coach.
16: You're not there yet, Justin, because we hope that this is all the way up to the Calder Cup final and you guys win the championship this year. But how different will this offseason be for you now that you know the team that you're a part of? You know what training camp experience is like. You just got a taste of pro hockey at the American Hockey League level versus what training camp was or the offseason was like for you last year.
15: Yeah, I mean, you know, I think that now it's more like for me, my offseason is more to get ready for pro. It's a different mindset. It's a better mindset thing that I'm getting into. You know, last offseason, I wasn't really 100% as well. So I kind of had to, and I had a lot of stuff going on as well with World Junior Camp and then Combine and everything. So my summer was really short. But I think this offseason, I'm going to try to, well, first of all, get as far as possible and possibly win the Calder Cup. But after that, when the offseason starts, it's just more like take every opportunity to get better and make sure I arrive with a good shape and ready to go for next season.
14: You mentioned trying to improve that 200-foot game going into last season. Is there anything in particular as you look forward that you're trying to work on this offseason prior to camp next year?
15: I think for me, it's always there's not one thing you can improve. You know, in the gym and then on the ice, it's always about, you know, skating wise, getting faster, stronger on my feet, and stuff like that. Because you get ready to play against older guys and bigger guys and stuff like that. So I think those two things are things that I have to keep working on.
16: Justin, when you look around too for this Thunderbirds team, you know, you got guys like Otto Stenberg, and I know Lindstein didn't play last night, but with Lindstein and Adam Juracek. Does that get you excited a little bit more, too, when you look and see these guys that could possibly be playing with you on the Blues next season?
15: Yeah, I mean, they're really good players. You know, I've watched them play at training camp, and also now to play with them here in Springfield, it's really nice. And, no, they're good players, and they have a lot of talent. So I think for Blues fans, it's really exciting for sure.
14: And Blues fans have seen a decent amount of Stenberg and Lindstein with him coming up here this season. Most of them have not seen a whole lot of Adam Juracek, though. You got to see him in person last night as part of that game for the Thunderbirds. What can you tell Blues fans about what you learned about his game? I know it's a limited opportunity with just that one game, but what did you learn about him last night and what you've seen from him so far?
15: Yeah, I mean, I feel like offensively he can create a lot. I saw him at the blue line being really more confident the more the game was going on. And, you know, I saw him throw a couple of good hits. So, no, he's making plays that I think that not a lot of guys can do. No, he's really exciting to watch on the blue line.
16: Obviously, the goals are exciting, Justin. But I got to tell you, watching the game last night, I saw a couple of post-whistle scrums where guys tried to get an extra shot on you or an extra shove. And, man, you bite back faster than anybody. So I would assume that level of your game is all ready for the pro level, correct?
15: Yeah, I'm not trying to be the guy who's who's always in the scrum, but I play with some fire, so I'm not going to step down in front of anyone. You know, you have to be careful not to take a penalty or whatever, but yeah, no, I play with fire and I compete, so that can happen.
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13: 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Jordan Deacon here with you. We're next going to hear from former St. Louis Blues associate coach, now Springfield Thunderbirds head coach, Steve Ott, as he continues to lead his team on an impressive playoff run.
14: Steve, very simple question here, maybe a little bit more of a complicated answer, but how'd you guys do this? How did you pull off the biggest upset that anybody's ever seen in the AHL playoffs?
0: Well, to be honest with you, I didn't even know it was that until after the game. I guess the biggest thing with that, I never really thought it was an upset, even the Charlotte series, because I expected us to win. And that was our mindset. We think we have a strong team. We've proved it, and we got to continue to prove it again. And that's the buy-in that we've gotten from all the players. The work ethic has been, exceptional. And you give yourselves a chance to win playing the right way. And you add on great goaltending, the team comes together, and you get to be victorious in the series.
16: Steve, that's where I wanted to go first with you, was just Romanov's play. I think a lot of people saw him acquired by the Blues in the offseason and were like, oh, this will be an interesting, another young goaltender. And people may not realize that Zorinka was the one that started this series, and Romanov, the moment he stepped in, I think I saw that he has given up a total of 5 goals, if I'm not mistaken, in that series against Providence. Talk to me about the growth of this kid and just what you've seen throughout the end of the regular season, throughout this postseason.
0: Well, first of all, yeah, I've been very proud of him. I remember when I was actually in St. Louis and Dave Alexander had mentioned his name that we might pick him up, and we end up picking him up. And obviously he'd been here, and Dan Stewart, our goalie coach down here, has done a phenomenal job with him. The last couple months wasn't easy. We were rotating 3 goalies a lot. He missed some starts, and him personally just worked, and he found another level to his pro career that I don't think he had seen yet. And that's what he did the last couple months to prepare for this situation. He came into that Charlotte series, I thought he was exceptional. His puck play, making exit plays, even was high end. And then he was exceptional in the Providence series. Now I think it's just a microcosm of everything, his play, our team play, it's the right way. And at the end of the day, it's helping the team.
16: Steve, how much does Davey Alexander work with these guys throughout the season? I know you mentioned Dan Stewart as the goaltending coach, but how much communication does Alexander have?
0: Well, I think, that being his department, he's very hands-on with Dan Stewart, and they talk, almost daily about every situation that's going on, even though Dave has his own job to do with obviously Benner and Hof. But the communication's excellent in the organization, led by Davey, and Dan, like I said, has done a phenomenal job with all 3 goalies, and, we're continuing to push it.
14: Steve Ott joining us here on 101 ESPN. His Springfield Thunderbirds back in playoff action tomorrow night. You'll be able to hear that game right here on 101 ESPN tomorrow, beginning at 5:50. Steve, you guys got some reinforcements in the last series right at the end there with Yiracek and Carboneau joining you guys for that one. What did you see from them in their first appearance at the AHL level, and what are you expecting out of them in this next series?
0: Well, first of all, they came in and had to help us. We had a lot of injuries in that series. It was a very tough physical series, and we were losing bodies pretty heavily at one point. So they came in, gave us fresh legs, fresh young energy, and both guys, I thought, played well. And both reasons why, team game, why we won. Yuri has got a step that's, his skating ability, his step, his read. He's aggressive in all 3 zones, and that's to defend. He's aggressive up the ice, off the rush. He's aggressive, offensively he's aggressive. So, he's got that triple threat to him as a defenseman, and he's going to be a good one for a long time. And Carbo's more of a power forward, He had three great scoring chances in that, you know, that first game. But also, both guys are in that learning process. It's a big step coming from junior. Both have great, you know, pedigrees out of junior, and taking that next step is going to be big for them. And to play these important games, especially that type of game after both players had lost almost the night before in their series, and it was, you know, pretty down negative time for them as individuals. They come here and have one of the biggest pro wins, if not, well, the biggest pro win definitely of their career, I should say. And it's just, it's huge for, you know, young players to be put in those situations.
14: That's what I wanted to ask you about as a follow-up to that, Steve, is, I mean, it's one thing to go up to the AHL level after juniors. It's another thing entirely to join the team in the middle of a playoff run, playoff push. What can this do for them in terms of the atmosphere, the environment, and just the experience that they're able to get while they're in the playoffs with you guys?
0: Well, I think the first thing is they're playing pro hockey at the highest level in the American League that will hope to translate one day to the NHL. And this is invaluable. The way the pace is, the physicality, you know, the how you have to manage games, especially in a 0-0 game, for example, that last one, there's so many learning experiences that they're taking in at such a young age that they just haven't seen before. And which I love is both kids, you know, with all the other young players, they're taking this in and they're loving every minute of it.
16: Steve, I remember after training camp when Carbonneau was sent down, Monty talked a little bit about, you know, they want him to work on the defensive side of his game. Carbonneau was also with us on Friday, and he also mentioned that the biggest focus for him in the junior season was the defensive side of the puck. I know it was only one game, but have you seen differences just in the style that he plays on the defensive side versus what you saw at the beginning of the season in training camp?
0: Oh, for sure. I think there's definitely learning details that will continue to improve. And we sat together actually yesterday and we did some film, and he was very responsive. He loves the information, which was great. And I told him, like, it's just a step that he's taken in his own career. And that's part of it, is the defensive side of it. We know he's an elite shooter. He's a heavy player that goes, you know, to the net. And when you're playing, you know, 25 minutes in junior hockey, there's a tendency to get loopy or not reload and cheat for offense. And that's natural. All of us that went through junior played the exact same way that had any success offensively. Now it's turning it into a pro game where you can try to get the best out of his strengths, but also making sure that he's on structurally the same page as the team.
14: Steve, you guys are going to have four full days off between the end of the last series and the beginning of this one. I know there's a lot of talk of, you know, rust versus rest when you get into like the NHL playoffs, for example. How do you guard against the possibility of you coming into this next series a little rusty after such an enthusiastic win in that final game and having these days off?
0: Well, we handled the situation almost exactly like after the Charlotte series. So, you know, the guys had a day off after that overtime, kind of just, you know, get the rest. The next day we skated, keep our legs. The next day after that, yesterday was an optional day, you know, still healing some bodies up. And then today was a really detailed practice day to be ready to go tomorrow. So for us, we know what makes our team tick. We know what our game looks like, especially our A game. And I thought we saw our B game the other night in the overtime. You know, I didn't think we were the stronger team in that game, but we played a game that gave us a chance to win. And that's where I was proud of this group. So I think, you know, for us, this isn't a feel-out process anymore. We know how we have to do it. And we're going into a really tough barn and a really good team that we're playing against. So we have to make sure those details are at the highest level right from puck drop.
16: All right, don't sell the farm on the scouting report here, Steve, because we want to keep the secrets within the locker room. But can you tell us a little bit about this Wilkes-Barre-Scranton Penguins team and how to approach them?
0: Well, for sure. First of all, they have a really good transition game. I think they get up the ice probably the best that I've seen in the league here. They play fast. They're deer jumping and joining, and they have a lot of skill. And with that, for us, we have to make sure that we're not playing, you know, pass off. We got to make sure we're finishing guys, getting skin, having great stick details, and returning to our own end properly. We do those things, we have to make sure that we're checking for our chances against these guys, and that's staying above because of how well they're, you know, they play and how well their structure is. So for us, we've played that way for a long time right now. I wouldn't expect anything else, but obviously we're up against another good team.
14: Final question that I've got for you, Steve. I know how the NHL is. I know how hockey is in general with this stuff. But do you have any updates on any of the injured guys? Are you expecting to get some players back once you get into this series?
0: I do. I think we have a lot of guys that are right on the cusp of returning, if not returning. So, you know, there'll be some coaches' decisions here as we get going, you know, with the, relating to our all our numbers. But at the same time, we want to make sure we're giving everybody the best opportunity to make our team win. And that's what it's been talked about in our dressing room. Whoever's in that lineup that given night, you're helping us win the game. And that's where we have to stay strong all together. And that's what we've seen in practice here the last little while. And it's great to have a you know, that type of problem when injured guys are coming back and they're pushing for a roster spot as well.
16: All right, Steve, I know you got to catch a bus. I want to ask one more, though, for you before we let you go. Zach Dean has had a really good end of the regular season for the Thunderbirds in the postseason as well. I know he's had a lot that's happened for him this season personally and professionally. Just talk to me a little bit about his development this season and kind of how he's taken those next steps as a pro player.
0: I think he's taking great strides. First of all, he's a great kid, and he has a 200-foot game. So he loves to work on his draws and his face-offs, very responsible there. You know, I use him on the penalty kill where he's done a great job for us, and he's playing that second-line center role. And, you know, last series it was against Poitras, who was an excellent talent from Providence, and I thought he matched up extremely well. Obviously scored a big overtime goal in that in game three that you know, kind of helped us out a ton. But his game and the way he's controlling his line is where I see his growth. As a young centerman, you know, playing that type of role, you have to have a 200-foot game where you can make sure you're underneath pucks, but also not limiting him on the scoring side of things, and he's been able to do both.
13: Once again, that was Springfield Thunderbirds head coach Steve Ott. When we come back, we'll shift gears a bit and talk some baseball as our afternoon show, The Fast Lane, had on former Cardinal, now MLB analyst Xavier Scruggs. I'm Jordan Deacon, and you're listening to 101 ESPN.
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4: 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Jordan Deacon here with you. Let's next hear from former St. Louis Cardinal, now MLB analyst Xavier Scruggs. He joined the Fast Lane on Friday to discuss the early success the Cardinals have been having.
5: For those that maybe didn't see your post on X, talking about how this current Cardinal group reminds you of the organization when you played. For those that didn't see that, can you explain why you feel that way?
6: Yeah, guys, I appreciate the platform to talk about it. It's just this idea of development and, you know, and that it's not always linear, right? We look at Jordan Walker. That's a prime example. You know, a guy that we've expected to have these types of numbers or at least this type of success for a long time, right? And noticing that he's still a young player that's trying to mature at the big league level. I think the same thing goes for Weatherholt. I was there when he got drafted and just, you know, seeing the type of player that he's become has allowed him to now man the leadoff position, but also still learning at that position and developing the right way. And I think, you know, you look over the past few years, the importance of development hasn't seemed like it's been the main priority. And it seems like they've tried to, you know, the Cardinals organization has tried to throw some things on the wall to see if it sticks. And now it seems like there's a real game plan when it comes to the analysis of the players and their development. So I had to highlight that. I had to highlight that we've seen a team that didn't come in with a lot of expectations still has now created this idea of winning still being important, even though the timeline isn't necessarily the same, right? So I think that's the cool thing is you're seeing the winning is still important, even though it may not be the timeline that it's associated with.
7: Xavier, you're talking about the development, and we've been listening to, you know, so many people talk about Jordan Walker, and they were ready to get rid of him, move on from him. What have you seen, and what changes have been made from just last year to this year that is allowing him to have the success that he's having so far this season?
6: Well, yeah, it's been impressive seeing him, first of all, go and trust the changes that he's made via driveline, via with Coach Brent Brown, hitting coach, and just working on those things and allowing them to come to fruition in the game. Because as a player, I know first and foremost that you can make these changes in the offseason and then immediately throw them all away when a couple of games go the wrong way, right? And I think seeing him trust those and then go through, you know, a mini slump, what it was like a week and a half ago and, you know, get back to doing some of those things we've seen him doing, swinging at sliders outside, but then making the adjustment of getting back to end zone contact. That's the one thing I've seen with him is he's now destroying pitches that are strikes and staying away from chasing them as much. And that's why, you know, you see him with the high OPS. That's why you see him with the homers. That's why you see him aggressive on the base pass as well. So I like this idea that the barrel rate on end zone pitches has nearly doubled and he's really cut the chase rate. That's a testament of not just understanding your swing, but also understanding your approach as to what you want to do each time you step to the plate.
7: Yeah, I talk about it all the time. I also see a lot of confidence. And as a professional athlete, you know this. When you have confidence in what you're doing and you're seeing the results, it makes life that much easier. Talk to me about what you're seeing just in forms of his confidence from a younger player that was struggling, had some success his first year, and then struggled the last 2 years. It feels like his confidence every time he goes up to the plate is just showing every time.
6: Absolutely. I think yesterday was a prime example. In San Diego, look, they brought in the seventh inning, they brought in one of the game's best as far as getting ground balls right now by the name of Rodriguez. And after Michael King left that game, you know, the Padres are feeling good. It's still a 1-1 game in the top of the seventh, and Jordan Walker does a great job of recognizing what is Rodriguez's best pitch, the changeup. He gets it up in the zone, and he waits till he's in a decent count. 2-1, okay, it's the sinker-changeup combination. He doesn't look to get something down. He looks to get something up that he can drive in that situation because he knows one swing can change the game. But at the same time, he's been so good at hitting line drives. So he's able to double off the wall.

0: has been the manager. Some of these players have been within with the organization before. So what do you think has finally clicked for this team?
1: I think there's a real identity when it comes to the offensive approach. And I think a lot of that has to do with, think about going back to the offseason and the spring training. When you don't know who your leadoff hitter is going to be, and you don't know if you have a clear cleanup hitter or a real run producer outside of Alec Burleson, the uncertainty there can change the whole atmosphere of your team offensively. And so now you insert a leadoff hitter that understands what his job is, getting on base, but also has some thump. And then a real guy that you can build your team around in Jordan Walker, who has a 971 OPS, but also hitting for average. That dynamic changes everything. And you can ask any team that wins, you have to have a good leadoff hitter and somebody in the middle that pairs with somebody else, like an Alec Burleson, that can do damage. So I think first is the offensive prowess has changed with this team. Secondly, I think guys understand their role, right? Guys like Herrera, who is doing damage with the bat. The same thing going for Mason Wynn, who knows, hey, I'm an all-star, I'm a gold glove player defensively. Now let's figure out how to handle this bat a little bit better. So I think there's an understanding of what guys' role is on the team. And then pitching-wise, look, they know they can lean on the defense. They're not going to strike a whole bunch of guys out, but defensively, this is a solid team. So if I can get the ball on the ground and let the defense work, I'm going to find success, just like you saw Libertor do yesterday, and he ended up getting some swing and miss.
2: Xavier, we were having this conversation last week, and we were talking about John Mozeliak versus Chaim Bloom and who's more responsible for the success you're seeing right now. It's a bit of a conundrum because Mo brought in all of these guys. He drafted them or brought them in, but the development is really happening this year under Chaim Bloom's watch. Who do you give the credit to? Is it drafting talented guys, or is it the guy that can help develop those guys to become the players that they're becoming?
1: Yeah, I think it's both. I mean, we're not going to sit up here and act like John Mozeliak didn't do a lot of good for this St. Louis Cardinals organization, right? Because
2: you're not here. We got a lot of people that give Mo no credit.
1: That's disappointing because obviously he did a lot of great for the organization. I think what a lot of people don't see is what the communication looks like when things start turning over from an analytics data standpoint, right? Like, so an example of that is, as much as the numbers have become such a huge part of our game, remember, there have to be people that communicate those things to the players and help those players develop. That's one thing that Chaim Bloom is really good at, is kind of looking at things from an analytical standpoint and being able to communicate those things from top down to the player. And it goes from, okay, players getting all these numbers, right? In zone swings, what's the arsenal coming from the pitcher? All of those things come to the player. Now I need somebody to communicate, how do I practice those things? And then how do I take those things to the field? And I think a large part of where things went wrong over the past couple of years is what the communication was from the top down, and how do you get players to understand what development looks like when it comes to analytics and data and numbers. And also remember, the Cardinals were a little bit behind in some of those technology aspects of things. So now you start to see those things become invested in more, and now it's more of a forefront. And now I would say the coaches have a better priority as to what they're trying to communicate to, because that's a huge part of it, is the coaches and how they develop. And I think that's something that we've seen become more of a success over this last year.
0: We're talking to former Cardinal Xavier Scruggs, who does great work with the MLB Network. Xavier, when you're looking at the moves that Chaim Bloom has made, what you know of Chaim Bloom, what do you think Chaim Bloom's vision is for this Cardinals organization?
1: Yeah, I think the vision goes back to trying to develop quality in-house talent that can, you know, impact at the big league level. And I think that's got to be a focus, right? Because the Cardinals are never going to be a team that can just go out and grab free agents willy-nilly and left and right, like a Yankees team, a Dodgers, whoever you want to say, even the Cubs now doing some of those things. So now it's got to be, let's get back to developing the best talent and using that talent via trade, whatever, if we need to, or being able to have them play there in St. Louis. And I think the pitching staff is going to be a huge part of that, right? Like, the Liberatore, we're seeing him.

0: start to develop into something that can be special. The McGreevy's, even though he's not a hard thrower, okay, let's see what he can start to become alongside in this rotation. That's going to be the focus of Heim Bloom, is developing a rotation that can compete at the top level against every single other National League team and American League team, for that matter. It's about pitching. We know that. Offensively, they look like they have something to build off of. Now, how do you compete with everybody else? It's arms at the top.
1: Yeah, that was going to be my next question, and my final question is, I think a lot of Cardinal fans are extremely excited about what they're seeing right now. You mentioned the pitching. The lineup has been outstanding. Do you think that it's sustainable? Do you think that this is actually a playoff team, or they will come back kind of to the middle or lower in the pack later on this season?
0: I think it's sustainable if you allow yourself to look at maybe getting an arm or two during the trade deadline. There's no doubt I think they can still win at this clip. I think they are going to need some swing and miss in the rotation. There's no doubt about that. I'm glad what the bullpen has done. Riley O'Brien has been filthy as a closer in the back end, but they're going to need more swing and miss to compete with some of these other playoff teams. When you look at, you know, what the Braves have, when you look at what the Cubs have, when you look at the Padres and the Dodgers, even some of the other teams in the NL Central who are all playing at pretty much a 500 and above clip, it's going to be swing and miss stuff. And the Cardinals don't have a lot of that. That's one thing that can give them an edge. If they want to sustain the success, it's got to be, let's go out and figure out how we can add to the rotation.
2: Once again, that was Xavier Scruggs on with the Fast Lane. 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
2: 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Jordan Deacon here with you for the final time tonight. Let's wrap up this Instant Replay by hearing from former St. Louis Ram and two-time Super Bowl champion, Adam Timmerman. He joined our afternoon show, The Fast Lane, on Friday to discuss the greatest show on turf as he returns to St. Louis.
16: Thank you so much for joining us with Kerry Davis and Anthony Stalter. Should be a fun night tonight at the Battle Dome.
17: You bet. Should be a great night. I haven't been back to the Dome too much, so it'll be great to be back in St. Louis and be at the Dome. So excited about it.
16: Well, Adam, I know that you know, a lot of people obviously go back to that time, especially here in St. Louis, and what a unbelievable run it was. Is there a certain thing that you feel as though often gets overlooked about the 99 Rams?
17: Well, that's an easy one, actually. That was is the defense. I think everybody forgets about how good the defense was because we scored so much because they kept giving us the ball back after about three plays. It was kind of fun, you know. That made it exciting.
1: Adam, I'm looking at your career games played and games started. You did not miss much time. What went into the ability to be available and stay healthy, and how are you feeling now? Because I know most of us are pretty banged up.
17: Well, it was mostly Krispy Kremes and Popeye's chicken.
1: The breakfast and lunch of champions.
17: Yeah, those were our sponsors at the time. So, yeah, it's kind of funny, but true. And then everybody went woke with food after that. So you got to have healthy food now around all these facilities.
1: You and Chad Johnson believe in the same thing. Sounds like he believes that McDonald's prolonged his career. So it may be something to it.
17: Yeah.
16: Hey, Adam, so Ricky Prohl, obviously your former teammate, is coaching the Battle Hawks now. He did spend some time in the NFL. Was there ever a time where you felt as though that Ricky would be a good head coach, or do you observe him now and say, okay, well, yeah, a lot of the characteristics are still there?
17: Oh, absolutely, yeah. Ricky was one of those guys who really took some young guys under his wing on a receiving core, which was a huge part of the greatest show on turf, you know. But Ricky was one of those leaders and a real good teacher of how to be a pro. I mean, you had Torrey Holt as a rookie and just a lot of younger guys, Azakim and Tony Horn. These guys really developed into great players over their career, and I think a lot of that had to do with what Ricky kind of taught them how to be a professional athlete. So, yeah, his leadership skills were very obvious that year and then years after that as well. So, yeah, I'm not surprised. It's kind of exciting, too, that they give him a mic, you know, and you can hear the head coach, what he's saying, and you can see his enthusiasm. And I can just, he said that stuff back then in 99, and he's still saying some of the same phrases. So it's kind of fun to watch him on TV.
16: So, Adam, we're talking to Adam Timmerman, Super Bowl champion here in the Fast Lane on 101 ESPN. So, Adam, since you brought that up, what do you think Mike Martz could have ever been mic'd up during an NFL game?
17: Well, that would have been interesting, for sure. but you remember way back when we had Hannafin mic'd up. He was doing games after that, so that was, you know, that was scary enough for, I'm sure, any radio producer out there.
16: Very true. Yeah.
1: And Adam, I'm looking at you. You mentioned that the team or the part of the group that didn't get as much recognition was the defense. But talk about the offensive line. We all know that Orlando Pace is probably arguably one of the best left tackles to ever play the game. But Andy McCollum, yourself, you guys were very important to that team having the success that you all had.
17: Well, it was a lot of fun. I'd say the thing about our offensive line was we had great camaraderie, and we loved spending time with each other. We had a blast every day, and we worked hard. So it was a great combination, and it's really nice. I found out, you know, when you have MVPs in your, you know, your quarterback and your running back, it's pretty fun to play offensive line too.
1: It's fun to get those gifts from those guys as well, I'm sure, because I'm sure they took care of you all.
17: Oh, I can't complain one bit. They did a good job of taking care of us. So,
16: Adam Timmerman joining us right now on the Fast Lane on 101 ESPN. Adam, as well as Marshall Faulk and Mike Jones, and your former head coach, Dick Vermeil, will be honored tonight at halftime of the Battlehawks game against the Aviators. Was there a, let me rephrase, when you had, during the season, during the 99 season, was there a time where you felt as though that Dick Vermeil galvanized the entire team? Everybody points, of course, to the Trent Green injury and Kurt Warner taking over, but was there a different moment where you guys just started to believe you had something special?
17: Well, definitely the time when Trent got hurt, definitely at that time, because his leadership and just making a bold statement, and then we won a couple games after that, and everybody started to buy in. But I think it was after that Tennessee game, which was a tough game for us, probably the toughest game we'd played. It was about our fifth or sixth game of the season. I think that's when really everybody knew we had played a tough game and we held everything together. And we really grew during that game and just playing a tough, tight ball game with the Titans. And then, you know, went on to keep winning after that during that season. And I think every game we won after that, the confidence just continued to grow all season, and everybody started to believe, and it was just fun. That was probably the most fun I ever had in any season I ever played, whether it was little league baseball or pee wee football, whatever it was. It was just a blast because the guys on this team were just so much fun, and when they started to win, it just you know, snowballed. The confidence snowballed, and just every week we'd come out and try to outdo ourselves with the next week's performance, and that was fun to see.
1: Adam, most people know you as a former St. Louis Ram and may have forgotten or don't know that you were also a Green Bay Packer, two-time Super Bowl champion. So I'm going to ask you right now, the 96 Packers versus the 99 yeah. Rams, who wins and why?
17: Ooh, I've never been asked that one directly like that. There's a lot of similarities of those two teams, though. And I think the biggest one is the unselfishness of the players. You know, Brett Favre and Reggie were obviously probably the top two superstars on that team, and they were the most unselfish guys I know. And we had a lot of that going on in the Rams, too. And Coach Vermeil always had the statement of, you know, credit is for banks. You know, we don't take credit around here. We want our teammates to do well. So, but head-to-head, boy, you know what I would have – not to avoid the question, but I would have always loved to have seen our receiving core with Brett Favre, because I would have been interested to see if we'd have lit it up even more or how that would have went. So that I've definitely had some great players on the same team. I'd pick both offenses then.
1: Okay. You're going around, but I'll take it. I want to ask you this, though, because you mentioned him. Reggie White, arguably one of the greatest defensive players to ever play the game. Him versus Orlando Pace. Who you got in that matchup?
17: Oh, man, I would love to see that, because
1: that would have been awesome.
17: I think they're both goated for sure. I mean, that would have been a battle. And I've seen Reggie throw some guys around, but Orlando's got those really long arms. That would have been a battle. Yeah. That would have been a battle.
16: Adam, what was Mike Holmgren like as a coach?
17: Oh, you know, he was great. Great for me at that age when I was younger on the team with the Packers. A great teacher of the game. I know he always aspired to do more as far as be the GM and all those things. And he got that opportunity in Seattle. But when he was in Green Bay, yeah, just a great teacher and very patient. And it was kind of funny to see. Sometimes he'd get a little frustrated with Brett. He'd be like, no, no, no, no, no. And he's like, okay, good throw. it was just so funny. And Brett just loved to harass him, too, because he's like, did I make you nervous there, Mike? You know, and he'd be like, don't even ask. So
16: the coaching staff overall was almost star-studded. I don't know if I put you on the right time frame here, but John Gruden was on that staff at one point, and so was Andy Reid. Did you have an opportunity to work with any of those guys?
17: Yeah, yeah. Andy and then Steve Mariucci was on that team.
16: Mooch, that's right.
17: For coaches. Yeah, there were some great coaches on there. And Andy was awesome. He was a tight ends coach, so he worked a lot with the offensive line. And so, yeah, we had great staff. And actually, when I was a free agent, that was the year he went to Philly. So my two visits were to Philly and to St. Louis. And I really wanted to play for Andy. I loved Andy, but I met Coach Vermeil, and there was just something special about when we met, and the team here in St. Louis, and being in the Midwest, and I'm from Iowa, and we prayed about that decision. I remember my wife and I praying in the hotel, just like, okay, God, tell us what to do here. It was a great decision. Put it that way. We loved it.
2: 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From 2 to 6. I'm Jordan Deacon. 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
0: I'm Nick DeLuca. The NBA playoffs continue tonight with a pair of game fours in the Eastern Conference. It's the Cavs and the Pistons in Cleveland, the one seed in the East, leading the series 2-1. The Knicks waiting on the winner after sweeping the Sixers yesterday to reach the Eastern Conference final for a second straight season. ESPN Radio's Freddie Coleman thinks Philly should think about turning the page with Joel Embiid.
4: As much as I hate to say that, because I love watching Joel Embiid play, but I always got to wonder, how many games is he going to play? How many games is he going to miss? And if he's back for the playoffs, what is that?